0: week. Angela Hara shares their safety tips.
1: Today, Fire District 3 taught families how to prevent fires in a fun and interactive way. The car fire was a fan favorite.
2: Yeah, and how you can see the heat.
3: And while today's open house had plenty of fun activities and live demonstrations for kids and families to enjoy, Fire District 3's fire chief tells me the biggest lesson of fire prevention week: the risk is not over.
4: Wildfire season is not over. We're approaching the end of that season, but with the extended forecast, the dry fuels, we know that there's still significant potential for wildfires in our community.
1: As families shift their routines for the fall weather, the fire chief says they should be careful with their heating devices. He mentions homeowners will often start using things like heated lamps that haven't been used in a full year. And if it sparks, it could potentially start a structure fire.
4: Make sure they're well maintained and you're following the manufacturer's instructions.
1: The open house also had several resource booths. The Washington State Department of Natural Resources and the Spokane Conservation District showed up, among others. One mother tells me she is grateful for informational events like today's.
5: It was a tough fire season, and I'm always floored to see just how organized and intelligent the resources that go into fire prevention.
1: Fire Prevention Week runs until October 10th. In Cheney, Angela Hara, 4 News Now.
0: And as this Fire Prevention Week continues, this year's focus is teaching people about safe charging, things you might not think about and when you're charging your devices. So remember to charge electronics on a hard, flat surface like a table, desk, or bare floor, and unplug your device when it's fully charged. You should also stop using your device if it feels very hot, smells strange, leaks, smokes, or makes popping sounds. And you can find a full list of these tips on our website at KXLY.com.
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0: And, we mentioned we're transitioning into fall, but it sure does feel a lot like summer still.
6: It will for the next couple of days. What a beautiful day today, and more on the way. Good Sunday evening, Mary. Good Sunday evening, everyone. A very patriotic temperature right now, 76 right now. Plenty of sunshine, and we're going to see sunshine till around 6:30. Just beautiful conditions. And folks, they are going to be continuing. Just beautiful, beautiful throughout all of our areas. We don't have any precipitation, and we just haven't. We've seen a hint of cloud coverage, maybe a little bit more cloud coverage as we head into our Monday. But still, more sunshine than not for not just Monday, but for Tuesday as well. Light winds continue. We're going to see winds 5 to 10 miles per hour, so maybe a little bit breezier tomorrow. But for the overnight period, we're looking very calm. And again, we are staying calm for the next few days. But wow, things are going to change as we get into our next weekend, as we're going to be much, much cooler throughout our region. So enjoy the warmth while you can. So overnight tonight, we're going to be in the upper 50s. This is about our high as we get to a week from today. Just want to warn you. All right, on our almanac, we got up to 77, a little warmer than yesterday, 12 degrees above our average. And just let the good times roll. We expect similar conditions tomorrow. So clear skies in our overnight period. And again, we're going to see plenty of sunshine for your commute tomorrow, so get your sunglasses ready. But all detail on the cool temperatures on the way, that's in my First Alert Weather forecast coming up.
0: Jason, thank you. New tonight in Georgia, sheriff deputies in South Central Georgia are investigating a mass shooting that left 2 people dead and 35 others injured. This happened during a neighborhood block party earlier this morning, where police say there were 1,000 people in attendance. Investigators say the 2 men killed were 20 and 23 years old. 2 other victims are in critical condition. A spokesperson says not all of the injured were shot. Some were hurt by vehicles at the scene. The motive for the shooting is still unclear, and we still don't know if anyone is in custody. In Maryland, a 12-year-old girl was killed after getting caught in crossfire at a youth football game. The shooting happened Saturday in Baltimore. Police Commissioner Richard Worley said preliminary information indicated there were 2 shooters who were arguing over a parking space before gunfire erupted. Mayor Brandon Scott said the shooting is one of the most disgusting things he's ever seen in his life.
7: 2 men got into a basic argument, and now a 12-year-old is gone.
0: A woman was injured with non-life-threatening injuries, and authorities say 2 men walked into hospitals seeking treatment. No word on any suspects or arrests. We're learning more about the search for a medical plane that went missing off the coast of Nantucket, Massachusetts. Six people were on board, none believed to be Americans. ABC's Morgan Norwood is joining us now with what authorities are saying.
8: Search crews off the coast of Nantucket combing through debris, looking for the wreckage of a medical aircraft they say vanished over the Atlantic. The Gulfstream jet, similar to this plane you see here, was en route from Bermuda to Boston. Officials say with four Canadian nationals and two citizens of Bermuda on board. According to Bermuda Skyport, the Canadian registered air ambulance left Bermuda around 12:41 Saturday morning.
9: The Coast Guard's response to this incident started approximately 2 a.m. on Saturday when we were notified by the Federal Aviation Administration that they had lost contact with the Gulfstream G-100 aircraft, tail number CGRJP.
8: A source close to the investigation says officials believe the plane rapidly descended 7,500 feet before hitting the water. Air traffic control audio indicates the pilots may have been coming in blind with electrical problems while a storm loomed ahead.
9: This is a large and demanding search area. Our crews are employing fixed-wing aircraft, helicopter, boats, and cutters to search the area and will continue to evaluate all available information as our operation progresses.
8: Morgan Norwood, ABC News, New York.
10: Welcome into sports. The Seahawks collapsed last week in Maryland against a banged-up Commanders team. Today, they were trying to take down another struggling opponent. Let's show you what happened. Hawks welcome in the winless L.A. Chargers. Emmanuel Wilson gets the Seahawks on the board here, taking this handoff 8 yards for a second touchdown of the game. Seattle builds on its lead in the third. Sam Darnold this time finding Torrey Horton from 6 yards out to make it 27-6. But the Chargers started to fight back. Justin Herbert connects with Kimani Vidal for a 9-yard score right here, cutting into this Seahawks lead. The Hawks would add a field goal, but L.A. would answer again in the fourth. This time, Omarion Hampton powers his way through into the end zone from 2 yards out, making it a 1-score game. The Chargers add another field goal with just over 2 minutes left and had a chance to tie it, but Seattle's defense comes up big. Derek Hall strips Justin Herbert. Nwosu recovers. The Seahawks hang on to win 30-23. A big-time win for those Seattle Seahawks who now get their fourth win of the season. We'll have more on this Hawks win later on in this newscast. But for now, Mary, back to you.
0: Sam, thanks. The Trump administration is moving forward with a new task force aimed at keeping the U.S. ahead in artificial intelligence. President Trump announced the Super Intelligence Force today. The group will be led by National Intelligence Director Jay Clayton, as well as officials from defense, the FTC, and the Office of Personnel Management. The task force will also work with AI companies and other outside groups. Its creation comes as the government faces growing calls for AI safeguards. The Cornell University sexual assault investigation in New York has brought to light the use of ketamine. The unidentified woman claims fraternity members made her use the anesthetic drug along with other substances before several of them allegedly assaulted her in 2024. Ketamine is a legal medication primarily used as a short-acting anesthesia for humans and animals, according to the U.S. Drug Enforcement Administration. However, it's also known to be abused as a party drug called Special K. The DEA says it can cause hallucinations and interfere with signals in the brain to create an out-of-body experience. The risk of addiction is considered low. After Krista Pike's failed execution in Tennessee, people are debating the death penalty and its procedures. Now President Trump is weighing in where he stands after the break. And you've probably heard of a homecoming court, but what about a royal puppy court? I'll show you why these dogs are being honored at a school in Colorado.
6: Well, hi, buddies. Well, hello to you. Sunday evening, and it's been a beautiful day. Just clear blue skies. My goodness, I hope you got outside and enjoyed. Maybe you have tomorrow off and you can enjoy the sunshine as well, but we got big changes coming your way. I'll get you ready for your work week in my First Alert weather forecast. You're watching 4 News Now at 5 o'clock. We'll be here right after the break. We'll see you then.
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0: Welcome back. Golf fans, today is for you. It's National Golf Lovers Day, and in case you need an excuse, it'd be a great time to hit the links while you still can. We've certainly got the weather for it. People might be heading back to work, but... Or maybe call and play a little hooky. You know, we're not telling you what to do.
6: Yeah, exactly. You ever play any golf?
0: You know, I would go out with my dad. We'd do some putting. Sure. Nothing ever too serious, but yeah, it's a good time.
6: I went out with my dad. He was too interested in getting the lost balls.
0: Uh-huh.
6: So that really slowed us down. Let's take a look outside, everyone. A perfect day for golf. 76 throughout our areas, and we're going to be seeing these warm temperatures continue into the next couple of days. Hope you've had a wonderful weekend. So let's take a look at things to know. Sun is sticking around, beautiful for the next few days. Smooth sailing, calm and warm. Rain soon? Not really. And winds are remaining light mostly until into our work week, probably beyond. So on our radar, again, we've had a hint of cloud coverage, especially in the afternoon. Other than that, we're just looking beautiful. And again, precipitation chances, I wouldn't doubt to see a little bit of precipitation as we get to our next weekend, because the temperature drop is so extreme, it is usually accompanied by some rain. Maybe not. Not looking that way so far. Again, for October, it's been a beautiful start to the month. We're still about 3.25 inches away from where we should be for this time of year. So our weather pattern, this is all warm air, and the entirety of the Northwest is going to continue to get this cold air into Monday, into Tuesday, and really for most of our work week. But looming up there is that cold air that is in Canada that's going to be swooping down probably Friday into Saturday. So prepare for that. On our future cast, overnight, clear skies. Tomorrow morning, going to be beautiful. Again, need your sunglasses, and you're going to need your sunglasses when you're outside all day tomorrow into Tuesday. Just perfect conditions. What an au revoir to summer. A little late, but still, I'll take it. but we're going to be very cool very soon. So take a look at our wind speeds. Look at this. We are looking light throughout our areas. And again, there are no double digits. That is so rare. But we do expect to see possibly some winds picking up as we get to next weekend. Other than that, we're looking very, very calm. So our current temperatures, we are looking, again, 76 for Coeur d'Alene and Spokane. 80s along Yakima, Sunnyside, Hermiston, kind of a wall of 80s, 84 for Hanford. Just beautiful evenings. And again, if you're traveling throughout the Northwest, you saw these nice conditions throughout. Our low temperatures overnight tonight, getting a touch cooler than we saw last night. 43 in Sandpoint, mid to upper 40s for much of the Inland Empire. 55 for the Tri-Cities in Walla Walla are hot spots. All right, let's take a look at that 7-day forecast. So tomorrow, we're going to be maybe a degree cooler, 77. And again, maybe a little bit of cloud coverage as we get into our afternoon. But light winds, dry conditions. 76 by Tuesday.

0: woman who survived a failed execution in Tennessee last week is still in the hospital. Lawyers for 50-year-old Krista Pike say she's currently on a ventilator and unconscious.
1: We don't know what the prognosis is. She may not fully recover, and there may be issues about her competence.
0: Pike was 18 years old when she killed 19-year-old Colleen Slemmer in Knoxville, Tennessee in 1995. She was sentenced to death. She was scheduled to be executed last Wednesday. She was injected with 2 doses of the lethal drug pentobarbital, but she survived.
1: We don't know what drugs there were, whether manufactured, compounded, how well they were preserved, what was done with them.
0: Pike's failed execution has renewed debate about how these procedures are carried out.
2: You have basically a medical procedure with the advent of lethal injection for executions. But then you have some non-medical staff, and then you have staff that have medical training, but they're not the level of medical staff that you would see in a hospital doing a procedure.
0: A recent poll conducted over the summer found 66% of Americans support the death penalty for people convicted of murder. At a rally in Ohio Saturday night, President Donald Trump called to expand the death penalty.
3: And we will pass the death penalty for large-scale drug dealers, human traffickers, and anyone who ever kills a police officer or law enforcement official.
0: The governor of Tennessee has suspended all new executions for the rest of the year and announced a third party will investigate Pike's failed execution. I'm Jen Sullivan reporting.
4: Will more teens show up to class if you pay them? Washington, D.C. is going to test that theory next year with a new pilot program. It's similar to one run by Digital Pioneers Academy in South D.C. They offered high school students $40 a week to come to class more often. 52% of the teens who took part improved their attendance. Most used money on things like transportation, phone bills, and food.
5: I think a lot of folks think, oh, kids are just, it's not a lot of money, or kids are just gonna waste it. And what they saw was that actually kids became more thoughtful about how they spent their resources.
4: Now the district is launching the $50 a week pilot program. It'll be available to teens between 14 and 18 who attend schools where more than 60% of students are considered at risk. A school in Colorado is honoring 2 therapy dogs as the first ever canine homecoming king and queen. This comes after a tragic school shooting rocked the community 1 year ago. The dogs can be found in the counselor's office, walking the halls, or even giving moral support during tests. Students say Polenta and Noreen are exactly what they needed.
6: You don't need to talk about what's going on in your life or how something is affecting you. You can just get the love from the dogs, and it really helps.
4: A puppy homecoming court was created just for them. They ran uncontested and won in a landslide, assuming their rightful positions as king and queen.
7: Neat story there. The Seahawks escape a comeback attempt from the LA Chargers today. How their defense prevailed in the second half to get the team's third win of the season. Next in sports.
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2: Welcome back into sports. The Seahawks are back in the win column, and they needed a big defensive play late to get it done. Seattle built a big lead and watched the Chargers storm back in the second half. LA cut it to a one-score game with just over 2 minutes left. The Hawks defense came through. Uchenna Nwosu sacks Justin Herbert and forced his fumble. The Seahawks recover to seal the win, 30-23, the final. They advance now to 3-1 on the season. The Hawks host the Niners next week in what should be a really entertaining, pivotal divisional matchup. And staying in the NFL, Eastern Washington product Efton Chisholm delivered the moment of the game for the New England Patriots. Just under 2 minutes left to play against the Bills. Chisholm hauled in an incredible one-handed 23-yard catch to put the Pats ahead and seal a 29-26 win over the Bills. What a play for that former Eagle. And Gonzaga fans got their first real look at this year's new look team on Saturday, and two sophomores stole the show at Craziness in the Kennel. I was there to catch all the action.
3: A new look Gonzaga team took the floor Saturday for its first taste of live action at Craziness in the Kennel. And one sophomore was impossible to miss, Davis Fogle. Fogle put up a Craziness record, 30 points.
4: I had no idea what the record was, just going out there hooping. I was open, they got me open, just made shots.
5: And then that, and then along with me just coming back in the gym at night and just repping it out every day, it just became more and more comfortable. And then, yeah, I just started to really apply it, and now it's starting to feel really good.
3: He wasn't alone. Isaiah Harwell, a transfer from Houston, had 17 points, including 4 threes.
6: I say it's a blessing, you know, just being able to come back off of an injury and then, you know, didn't have such a great year last year, but to come in here and have confidence from coaches and my own teammates is just amazing to be able to go out there and try to be myself.
3: And there was plenty of experience around them. Braden Huff was back on the floor after missing the final 17 games last season with a dislocated kneecap.
7: Once I was able to finally get going, get live, like that was a lot of fun, and then I think today was even just another step, just playing in front of fans again. I mean, I know it's been long for all of us, but even a little longer for me. So that just felt really good, and just to get up and down. So super grateful to be back and in front of the Kennel, and yeah, it was a good time.
3: Zags also have a new look on the perimeter with fifth-year transfers Xavier Lee, Javon Bennett, and Chauncey Wiggins. And those newcomers are still waiting for NCAA eligibility.
8: So I'm not sure why we're sticking to just targeting this one specific group. But now that we've started school everywhere and rosters are set, it's a really, really small number that are out there in these things. So, I mean, I speak with our three guys. They're wonderful guys. They're good students. They're graduates, you know, working on their master's. And, you know, these are the type of guys we should have in college basketball.
2: We should have in college basketball, but will we? We'll have to figure that out in the coming weeks. But for now, that's all the time we have here in sports.
9: Coming up, Cornell's president speaks out about that alleged gang rape at a frat house. Also, debris, but no passengers recovered from a medical flight off Nantucket. And a U.S. Marine accused of killing a woman in Okinawa, Japan, in flaming tensions with the U.S.
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22: And help if you can, folks. It is really important. All right, next 12 hours. Look at that. Clear skies into tomorrow. We're going to be seeing overnight lows in the upper 50s, but we're going to return to the 50s next weekend for our highs. Gross. So 77 right now in the, 77 will be your high for your Monday with a bit of cloud coverage. I'm not seeing mostly cloudy. Let's just say partly cloudy skies. A little bit of wind out there. Should be another sparkler of a day. And we're going to see sparklers, guys, until we get into Saturday and Sunday next week.
21: So maybe take a long lunch if you can this
22: 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Yes, you got it.
21: All right. Thanks, Jason. And thank you all for watching.
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7: The Markley Van Camp and Robin Show. I'm Jamie Markley, the Gen Xer. The Millennial, David Van Camp. And the Sexy Boomer, that's Scott Robbins. So I saw this story, and we've talked about it before. Nicole Hannah-Jones, she was the 1619 Project Pulitzer Prize winner. Based on a lot of nonsense. Anyway, she and her daughter, this has been a story, have talked about now how Nicole Hannah-Jones put her into a terrible school. I mean, where kids are just fighting, no one's paying attention, kids aren't learning. And this went on basically for years.
8: Yeah.
7: Because she felt like, Nicole Hannah-Jones, like, well, I just don't want to send her to some private school, even though she's privileged. If we're going to change these schools, it's got to be from the inside out.
8: Right.
7: Right? And then realizes, well, maybe this was a mistake.
8: Well, their child was a sacrificial lamb here.
7: Yes.
8: Yeah.
7: So I'm reading this updated story that it's out now on a podcast. And the podcast is NPR's This American Life.
9: Yes, of course.
7: Cue the piano. There we go. And so I'm like, okay, I see the quotes in the story, but I'm like, I want to hear this because sometimes just by audio, it brings you something that you can't quite get in print, right?
9: Mm-hmm.
7: So I suffered through good parts of this podcast, so you don't have to.
9: Oh, thank you for that.
7: Okay, so I'm going to give you some of the highlights. And I got enough highlights that I don't think we could do it all at one time. Might have to put some more next hour.
9: Mm-hmm.
7: Okay? But in this clip, it is now she realizes, okay, she's going to be going into high school. We got to get her into a good school. She's going to let her daughter choose the school. She's thinking it's time now for her daughter to have a say after years of just, you know, crappy schools. And check this out.
10: If you look at, like, the top schools, they're majority white. And it's like, if you want to go into a good school, we're going to have to go to a majority white school.
11: She comes back with her list of schools. And I internally cringed.
12: Why?
11: Well, what my daughter did was looked up the top achieving schools in the city. She found out, like, the best in terms of test score schools in the city, and that was her list.
12: The exact opposite of your approach.
11: Yeah.
7: Right. She cringed. Well, she's just picking the top performing schools.
23: Yeah, she wants to be successful.
7: Yes.
23: Yeah.
7: So then you hear, like, the narrator sets up Nicole on this as far as the choice. Check this.
12: As Nicole says, public education is just so deeply unequal and always has been. Black kids, in particular, segregated and denied a fair and equal education.
11: What do we then do? Do we just say, well, it's nothing I can do? Or do you try in some way to make some intervention? It's like, why should my child be the one that's rescued? Like, you should escape what we consign so many other kids just like you to. I just will never feel right about that.
7: David, you look shocked almost when you heard that.
9: Well, yeah, because that's psychotic. Your job with your kid is not to save society using them or whatever. Your job to your kid is to make sure your kid has the best shot at a good life as possible.
7: But I'm telling you, there are a lot of liberals and then progressives that think this way.
9: Mm-hmm.
7: I've told the story before. There are two gunshots from my house within 120 yards. And my wife and I are like, we got to get out of here.
9: Oh,
7: got to get out of here.
23: Not where you currently are.
7: Not where we currently live.
23: Right, okay.
7: And so we moved out, and it was much better situation, better school, the whole bit. And I had different friends of mine at the time saying, well, that's the coward's way out. We're here to make these neighborhoods better and these schools better. And I'm like, I'm responsible for my kids.
23: Well,
7: are you kidding me?
23: Do I have to take a bullet first?
7: Exactly.
23: I mean, I'm not doing that.
7: So I'm just saying that's the way some of these people think.
23: It's brutal.
7: So then in this conversation, the daughter, the follow-up, is basically telling her mom, that makes no sense.
10: Why? It makes no sense. You're talking about, oh, I'm just going to give you the worst just because it's not fair that I didn't actually be born. All you're supposed to do is just, like, put me in a good school. Like, oh, well, I don't want to put you in a great school and have you have advantages over other kids. Isn't that what you want? Isn't that what you want me to have?
7: Yeah. Isn't that what you want me to have?
23: Well, of course.
7: Is the best opportunity? Yeah. Mom, please.
10: Is that not a normal thing you want me to have? You don't want me to.
11: You have do, though. This?
10: Okay, yeah.
11: But you do. You have advantages. You have so many advantages.
10: Right, okay, so not, but I'm not saying, I'm saying in school-wise. I'm in school every day. Mm-hmm. I was in that building every single day. That doesn't make sense. I'm there more than home. Obviously, I get more in general, but school is the most important thing.
7: Yeah, it's like I have advantages that some others do, but I'm in school all the time. Like, why would you do that?
9: Mm-hmm.
7: And I'll at least give this person credit for coming out and telling the truth on it and giving her daughter a chance to speak on this other podcast about it.
9: Yeah.
7: And you hope that message gets through to some people. But this whole idea of, well, we got to go into these schools to help. And her daughter's like, I don't think so. Mm-hmm. That you don't, you can recognize what's going on in those schools, but the schools themselves have to have accountability.
9: Yeah. And there has to
7: be discipline, and there has to be standards. And the whole reason those schools are in the mess they are is because they kept lowering everything.
13: Mm-hmm. That's why I would love to see the voucher program.
7: Well, Mississippi, David's brought it up so many different times that you can take a school and just say, okay, we're going to have to get rid of the kids that don't want to learn, that are a distraction. I'm sorry. You're going to have to go somewhere else because these other kids deserve a shot at it. It's wild, man.
13: I agree. Just because you're at an economic disadvantage, though, shouldn't force you into putting your kids into these awful schools. That's where the voucher program would come in handy.
7: I'll get to the rest of the clips. Okay. We'll do it all next hour because the daughter really kind of holds her accountable, which was kind of cool to see.
13: Good. That's weird. The daughter is wiser than the mother.
9: Yeah. Well, she had to live through it.
13: In this, you're right. You're right, David. 100%. Yep.
7: Well, the other thing, she tried to tell her mom for years. Mom.
13: Get me out of here.
7: Yes. And she wouldn't listen. And at least the mom says now, you know, you're right. I didn't listen.
13: Golly.
7: But the other thing, man, if you deal in race hustling and that's your career, isn't that part of what you got to do? Or it's found out like some of those in Chicago,
13: exactly,
7: where it's all about the public school. Where's your kid go? Well, private school.
13: Yeah. Right.
7: Exactly.
13: For thee, but not me.
7: Yes, 100%. All right, it's that time. We do it a couple of times a day. Go around the table. It may not be the biggest story out there, but it caught your attention. You want to bring it in. David, today, what's your story?
9: Well, this is kind of along the same lines in terms of how wokeness makes everything weird and stupid.
7: Yeah.
9: And leaves a trail of just broken hearts behind it. Cameron Manheim, she's that actress.
7: Oh!
9: I didn't recognize her.
7: This is wild!
9: Yeah, she was on The Practice, if you remember that, the legal procedural from, like, what was it, late 90s through early 2000s.
7: Maybe.
9: She was a heavyset lawyer with a lot of the earrings. I didn't recognize her because she has lost a lot of weight. But she's just as crazy as ever, though. She spoke at a Human Rights Campaign event and demonstrated how crazy liberal women can be.
7: Yes.
14: I always wanted a gay son. I did. I love that relationship between gay sons and their mothers. I want to be the picket sign holding mom who would beat the shit out of somebody for her kid. I mean, let's just admit it. Gay sons are the best, right? Right?
7: Time out right there for a second. Scott, you're shaking your head.
13: Well, what is going on? Where is she?
7: What do you mean?
13: When she's making this proclamation, where is she at?
9: Human Rights Campaign.
13: Human Rights Campaign.
9: Yeah, left-wing, activist group.
7: Yeah.
13: That's what you always wanted.
9: Yeah,
13: a gay son.
9: Well, that's why so many of these woke celebrities have trans kids. Because you've called it the Gucci purse before, Scott.
7: Yes.
9: And that's what it is. It's a status symbol for them.
7: Yeah.
13: I wanted a gay son. Okay.
7: Well, and there are many stories of abuse of women that wanted a daughter, didn't get a daughter, so treated a son like a daughter. Dressed a son like a daughter, like in that mental illness. So when she's saying all this stuff, it's like, you know, it's really sick, man. Anyway, go ahead.
14: I have photographs of my son in high heels, in full drag. He knows every word to every musical ever written. I mean, truly, I thought I had this thing locked up. But no, he's the only straight guy in his entire musical theater company. So when Marsha called me about 10 years ago from her closet, I kid you not, she was in her closet, to tell me that her son had come out to her as gay, all I said was, oh my God, you are so lucky!
7: Yeah.
13: Okay, that's such a derangement on a level that You can't begin to...
9: Somebody pointed out, I guess this was like 40-some-odd years ago, but Saturday Night Live had a sketch where a son comes out to his dad as straight, and the dad is devastated. It's like, now that's real life now.
13: Yeah, it's no longer a parody.
9: Yeah.
13: the parody's become reality. That's...
7: Yes. Yes, it's true.
13: It's incredible.
7: Yeah.
13: You're so lucky.
7: Golly. And you know, that's the thing. Did you hear the applause from the crowd?
13: Oh, yeah.
15: Oh, yeah.
7: Well, that's the human rights campaign. There you
13: that's
7: go.
13: That's why I wondered where it was. Because yeah. It's just like, well, wait a
7: minute. Yay! Yeah. All right, Scotty, what do you got?
13: Two giant pandas on loan from the Chinese government as part of Beijing's tradition of panda diplomacy have arrived at a zoo in Atlanta. The pandas, Ping Ping and Fu Shuang, arrived by FedEx Sunday. And they are being quarantined, by the way, for at least a month, if not a month and a half, before anyone can see them. Mm-hmm. Apparently, they spent time at the Wuhan lab ahead of coming to the United States. I don't know why are you quarantining these pandas. What did they do? They're not fully inoculated? I don't know. So at any rate, that's part of the diplomacy program. And then people are like, are we past this at this point? Does it really help at all?
7: Yeah, I don't
13: know. Just trying to go, okay, here's a couple of pandas. And by the way, our whole AI thing, yeah, forget about it.
7: As I was monitoring Good Morning America, they were all, you know.
13: Oh, yeah.
7: All over the panda, and oh, isn't it great? And yeah. I'm like, who cares?
13: Yeah.
7: Gosh.
13: Fauci's in there giving them shots right now. They'll be fine.
7: Of course.
13: Yeah.
7: For my story, you know, the President's Cup wrapped up Sunday. United States, like a record come from behind win. You know, Trump spoke before they teed off. This is Chicago. So a lot of times.
13: Hostile territory.
7: Yeah.
13: Mm-hmm.
7: Yeah. How do you think it went? Roll it.
16: Ryan said, could you make a short speech? And I said, no, I don't have the courage to make a speech. These people want to see golf. They don't want to hear speeches. I'll only say this. Our country is doing great, better than ever before.
7: That's golf fans.
13: Wow.
7: It's different. That's all I'm saying. And then, by the way, for that comeback, so apparently the captain, Rance Snedeker, said, man, yeah, we could use pumping up, you know, the guys or whatever. And if we pull this thing off, well, he tells the story.
17: All these guys, man, they fought for each other. They fought for this country. They fought for this team. And one last shout out, Donald Trump, President Trump. He told me I was going to bring some energy today for you guys. You guys need it. And I told him if we did this, he gets all the credit. So thank you, President Trump.
7: There you go.
13: In Chicago.
18: Trump's going to demand his name on the trophy.
7: Well, it is the President's Cup. It's sort of the, you know. So there you go. A vandal asked ChatGPT for help with damage control? Yeah, Nimrod's in the news and a news update coming up.

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15: News update, David Van Camp.
16: Well, you know, you got Jack Smith testifying in front of senators today. This is the former special counsel who maybe bended a few rules and constitutional amendments in order to go after
17: a couple here and there.
16: Yeah, Donald Trump. this is a funny flashback. Remember when CNN was just, I mean, wrapped by the fact that they saw Jack Smith getting a Subway sandwich?
15: Oh, yeah.
16: On the street in D.C. This is July 2023.
18: Jack Smith going to Subway today is a message to Donald Trump. Mm-hmm. Donald Trump tries to intimidate people. He tries to bully people. He tries to scare you away. That was Jack Smith with no words and a simple $5 sub in his hand saying, I'm here. I'm not going to.
19: Yeah, the imagery was intentional and spoke volumes.
16: He was buying a sandwich.
15: Oh my gosh. All right. Yeah. We got to get to Nimrod. Right. My goodness, man.
8: When the going gets tough.
20: Damn it, this is too hard.
8: The dumb get dumber.
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8: It's Nimrod's in the News on the Markley, Van Camp, and Robbins Show.
20: I love the poorly educated.
15: All right. Nimrod's the news. Well, we got this 19-year-old college student, Brian Schaefer. He damaged 17 vehicles. Then he asked ChatGPT if he could go to jail for vandalism. Now, the cops later found the conversation on his phone and charged him.
17: Oh, my.
15: And now more details are coming out about what Ryan and Chat talked about. Chat told Ryan it was a serious crime, but added, since you've already done it, what matters now is damage control. Stay low-key. Told him not to talk to the authorities without a lawyer. The thing is, it was that conversation that was problematic. There's another part of this conversation after the damage control. Kid said, I'm back at my apartment eating mozzarella sticks. Chad said, right now, that's the best place you could be. The less noise you make, the better your odds of staying out of trouble. And that's Nimrod's in the News.
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24: The season may be changing, but firefighters want families to remember that fire season is not over yet. 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Today, Spokane County Fire District 3 held an open house to kick off Fire Prevention Week. Angela Hara joined them and tells us how you can continue to keep your family safe.
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28: 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There you go. Aim for the fire.
26: There were live demonstrations like this car fire, and kids watched and learned how the pros handled it.
29: And like, how you can like see the heat. I liked it.
26: While today's open house had plenty of fun activities for families to enjoy, the fire chief tells me the biggest lesson of Fire Prevention Week, the risk is not over.
30: Wildfire season is not over. We're approaching the end of that season, but with the extended forecast, the dry fuels, we know that there's still significant potential for wildfires in our community.
26: The fire chief says October can often be overlooked.
30: If we go back and look historically, firestorm, October 16th, 1991. So we know that there's still a good portion of fire season left until we get a significant weather event.
26: As families shift their routines for the fall weather, the fire chief says they should be careful with their heating devices. He mentions homeowners will often start using things like heated lamps that haven't been used in a full year. And if it sparks, it could potentially start a structure fire.
30: Make sure they're well maintained and you're following the manufacturer's instructions.
26: Right now, fire danger restrictions are in place for most types of burning. The fire chief says he is discussing them with federal, state, and other local officials every week.
30: This time of year, the public safety professionals always want to get those restrictions reduced as soon as possible, but it's also a risk management decision.
26: Fire Prevention Week will continue until October 10th. In Cheney, Angela Hara, 4 News Now.
24: 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There are certain habits we do while charging our phones that may risk the start of a fire, like leaving a fully charged device plugged in for a while. The National Fire Prevention Association recommends unplugging your phone or tablet once it reaches 100% and charging your electronics on a hard, flat surface like a table, desk, or bare floor. You should also stop using your device if it feels very hot, smells strange, leaks, smokes, or makes popping sounds. And you can find a full list of tips on our website at kxly.com.
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24: All right. Forecaster Jason Valentine joining me, and I don't think people are going to need to bring out the space heaters just yet.
31: But save them for next weekend, and so we're going to be entering much, much cooler conditions. Good Sunday evening, Mary. Good Sunday evening, everyone. 75 right now, and look at the sundown in the Spokane area. Just perfect. My goodness. Hope you had a beautiful day and have a great work week planned. Let me get you ready for it. As we look at our radar, we are looking very nice. Again, maybe a hint of cloud coverage out there, but dry conditions, and they are going to continue for the Mid-Columbia, for the Inland Empire, and for the Ellensburg region, the Blue Mountain region, all of our areas. It's just going to be staying dry, at least for the next couple of days, most likely into our next weekend. So current winds, we are light. We're going to remain mostly light, maybe just a little bit of breeze for your Monday. Again, we don't mind breeze. We don't want any stagnant air, but we expect to see pretty much light winds more or less for the next couple of days that will continue into our overnight period. Into your morning tomorrow morning. It's going to be a beautiful morning, just like we saw today. Overnight lows are going to be pretty much in the lower 50s, maybe some mid to upper 40s out there, but still staying warm. But we do have much cooler conditions in our overnight period on the way next week as well. But today, our high was 77. 65 is our average, so well above it, about 3 degrees above what we saw yesterday. And beautiful conditions will continue into tomorrow. So into our overnight period, we have mostly clear to clear skies, and we're going to be staying pretty darn nice. Again, get your sunglasses ready for your commute, but chilly, chilly temperatures are on the way very soon. I'll get you prepared for that in your work week in my First Look weather forecast coming up.
24: All right, Jason, thank you. New tonight in Georgia, sheriff deputies are investigating a mass shooting that left two people dead and 35 others injured. This happened during a neighborhood block party earlier this morning where police say there were 1,000 people in attendance. Investigators say the two men killed were 20 and 23 years old. Two other victims are in critical condition. A spokesperson says not all of the injured were shot. Some were hurt by vehicles at the scene. The motive for the shooting is still unclear, and we still don't know if anyone is in custody. In Maryland, a 12-year-old girl was killed after getting caught in the crossfire at a youth football game. The shooting happened Saturday in Baltimore. Police Commissioner Richard Worley said preliminary information indicated there were two shooters who were arguing over a parking space before gunfire erupted. Mayor Brandon Scott said the shooting is one of the most disgusting things he's ever seen in his life.
1: Two men got into a basic argument and now a 12-year-old is gone.
24: A woman was injured with non-life-threatening injuries, and authorities say two men walked into hospitals seeking treatment. No word yet on any suspects or arrests. We're learning more about the search for a medical plane that went missing off the coast of Nantucket, Massachusetts. Six people were on board, but none of them are believed to be Americans. ABC's Morgan Norwood joins us with what authorities are now seeing.
3: Search crews off the coast of Nantucket combing through debris, looking for the wreckage of a medical aircraft they say vanished over the Atlantic. The Gulfstream jet, similar to this plane you see here, was en route from Bermuda to Boston. Officials say with four Canadian nationals and two citizens of Bermuda on board. According to Bermuda Skyport, the Canadian registered air ambulance left Bermuda around 12:41 Saturday morning.
4: The Coast Guard's response to this incident started approximately 2 a.m. on Saturday when we were notified by the Federal Aviation Administration that they had lost contact with the Gulfstream G-100 aircraft, tail number CGRJP.
3: A source close to the investigation says officials believe the plane rapidly descended 7,500 feet before hitting the water. Air traffic control audio indicates the pilots may have been coming in blind with electrical problems while a storm loomed ahead.
4: This is a large and demanding search area. Our crews are employing fixed-wing aircraft, helicopter, boats, and cutters to search the area, and will continue to evaluate all available information as our operation progresses.
3: Morgan Norwood, ABC News, New York.
5: Welcome into sports. The Seahawks collapsed last week in Maryland against a banged-up Commanders team, and today they're trying to take down another struggling opponent. Hawks welcome in the winless L.A. Chargers. Emmanuel Wilson gets the Hawks on the board here, taking the handoff 8 yards for his second touchdown of the game. At this point, Seattle builds on its lead in the third. Sam Darnold finding Torrey Horton from 6 yards out to make it 27-6. The Chargers start to fight back here. Justin Herbert connects with Kimani Vidal for a 9-yard touchdown, cutting into that Seattle lead. The Hawks add a field goal, but L.A. would answer again in the fourth. Omarion Hampton this time powering his way into the end zone from 2 yards out, making it just a one-score game. The Chargers added another field goal with just over 2 minutes left and now had a chance to tie it late, but Seattle's defense comes up big. Ochenna Nwosu with the sack, a recovery by Derek Hall, and Seattle wins it 30-23, a big-time win. Way to hang on in the second half. Those Chargers were coming back with some steam. We'll have more about this game later on in our newscast, but for now, Mary, back to you.
24: All right, Sam, thank you. The Trump administration is moving forward with a new task force aimed at keeping the U.S. ahead in artificial intelligence. President Trump announced the Super Intelligence Force today. The group will be led by National Intelligence Director Jay Clayton, as well as officials from defense, the FTC, and the Office of Personnel Management. The task force will also work with AI companies and other outside groups. Its creation comes as the government faces growing calls for AI safeguards. Well, another fall festival is coming up later this month. We'll tell you what's in store and where you can go to reserve your spot. Plus, a program in Washington, D.C. is testing out a new way to get students to go to class. We'll show you if it's working.
31: And folks, we are looking at beautiful conditions today, more beautiful conditions tomorrow. But how long will they last? We have a big cool down on the way. I'm talking highs in the 50s. I'll tell you when to expect those. You're watching 4 News Now at 6 o'clock. My First Alert weather forecast is next.
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7: My name is Joel, and I came to St. Jude Children's Research Hospital in December of 1987 to be treated for osteosarcoma, which is bone cancer. 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We didn't know what they meant or that, you know, when we got here, what we would do, how it would be taken care of. 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
16: The annual Spokane County Fire District 4 Fall Festival. 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It's like a lot of fun there, and probably by the time we get to the latter part of the month, it'll start feeling a little bit more like fall.
31: It'll be a fall festival. But I tell you what, October snuck up on me this year.
16: It did.
31: It always does, because August, you're summering, then September, it's like, oh, we're making that, and then October. Let's take a look outside. I'm sure everybody else is much, much better acclimated than I am. Again, beautiful day today on our time lapse, and as we look at our highs today, our current conditions, 75 right now in Spokane, 73 in Coeur d'Alene, and we're going to be seeing warm temperatures continuing. So what do we got going on? The sun is sticking around. Beautiful next few days. Smooth sailing also. We've had just calm and warm conditions. Those are going to continue, but again, they're going to be changing very soon. Rain soon, maybe not. Staying dry for at least the foreseeable future. And winds, they are remaining light as we get into at least midweek. On our radar, we saw just a hint of cloud coverage coming through during the day, but calming down. And precipitation chances, we just have a slight chance Friday, Saturday, and Sunday. We're going to see that big drop of temperatures from Friday into Saturday into Sunday. I'm still keeping a close eye on maybe some shower activity. Usually that happens when we see a big drop like that. So for this month, we are not seeing any shower activity yet. Still early on, but we're shy for the total by 3.25 inches, just a little more than that. So hopefully we'll see some shower activity in October. So drought monitor, Spokane, Coeur d'Alene, back into the extreme drought area. A slight amount of good news is there's no regions in the exceptional drought area. So that is very good, because last year we had plenty of spots in the extreme. So We're keeping a close eye on that. Still drought conditions throughout many of our areas. So for our weather pattern, we have all this warm air coming into the Northwest, the entirety of the Northwest, and it's going to continue into our Monday, into our Tuesday. But this cool air up north, that is going to start to slip down as we get into our weekend. So again, if you love the heat, enjoy the next few days. Our future cast, overnight tonight, we are clear into tomorrow morning. Get your sunglasses out, just gorgeous conditions. You're going to need your sunglasses all day and into Tuesday. We are just looking beautiful for the next couple. What a goodbye to summer. I know it's fall, but we've had summer-like conditions the last few days. So wind speeds, very light. We don't see any double digits out there. Light winds maybe a little above what we saw today. A little bit of breeze, but not too bad. Temperatures right now, we're mostly in the 70s to mid to upper 60s. Hot spot, Hanford at 82. Staying warm in the mid-Columbia in the 70s there. So low temperatures overnight tonight. Mid to upper 40s for most of the Inland Empire. Over in the mid-Columbia, 55 and lower. And a little bit of upper 40s there. 7-day forecast, 77 for you tomorrow. Going to be beautiful in Spokane, then 76 on Tuesday. We're going to remain in those mid-70s pretty much through Friday, but the transition happens Friday into Saturday, down to 62, and yes, down to 57. 20-degree difference from really today into next week. Also, our overnight lows are going to dip into the 40s. We'll see some 30s, maybe around the freezing mark for some of our outlying areas. But let's forget about that. Tomorrow is going to be warm and beautiful, just like the weekend you just had.
24: And we are enjoying it, Jason. Thank you. Well, will more teens show up to class if you pay them? Washington, D.C. is going to test that theory next year with a new pilot program. It's similar to one run by Digital Pioneers Academy in South D.C. They offered high school students $40 a week to come to class more often. 52% of the teens who took part improved their attendance. Most used money on things like transportation, phone bills, and cash.
0: I think a lot of folks think, oh, kids are just, it's not a lot of money, or kids are just going to waste it. And what they saw was that actually kids became more thoughtful about how they spent their resources.
24: Now the district is launching the $50 a week pilot program. It'll be available to teens between 14 and 18 who attend schools where more than 60% of students are considered at risk. A school in Colorado is honoring the two therapy dogs as the first ever canine homecoming king and queen.

0: And Colorado is honoring the two therapy dogs as the first ever canine homecoming king and queen. This comes after a tragic school shooting rocked the community 1 year ago. The dogs can be found in the counselor's office, walking the halls, or even giving moral support during tests. The effect that Polenta and Noreen have had on students is exactly what's needed.
1: You don't need to talk about what's going on in your life or how something is affecting you. You can just get the love from the dogs, and it really helps.
0: A puppy homecoming court was created just for them, and they ran uncontested and won in a landslide, assuming their rightful positions as king and queen.
2: Cute story there. The Seahawks escape a comeback attempt from the LA Chargers today. How their defense prevailed in the second half to get the team's third win of the season. Next in sports.
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2: Welcome back into sports, everyone. The Seahawks are back in the win column, and they needed a big defensive play late to get it done. Seattle built a big lead before the Chargers stormed back in the second half of this one. LA cut it to a one-score game with just over 2 minutes left to play. The Seahawks defense came through when it mattered most. Uchenna Nwosu got to Justin Herbert, forcing a game-sealing sack fumble that Seattle recovered to lock up the 30-23 win.
16: You know, shout out to the entire defense. You know, we stood strong no matter what. You know, we was up and down like this. We let the emotions get the best of us, but we stayed strong together, and we battled. And credit to the interior line for getting that great push. D-Law, and I think Murph was also in there, you know, forcing the quarterback to not be able to step up, and he retreated, and I just, you know, kept rushing, and I was able to make a play. So shout out to the D-line, and shout out to the defense.
2: The Seahawks improved to 3-1 now, and will host the 49ers next week in a pivotal NFC West matchup. And staying in the NFL, Eastern Washington product Efton Chisholm delivered the moment of the game, maybe the week in the NFL season for the New England Patriots. With under 2 minutes left against the Bills, Chisholm hauled an incredible one-handed 23-yard touchdown catch that put the Pats ahead and sealed a 29-26 victory over those Buffalo Bills. What a catch from the Eastern Washington product. And Gonzaga fans got their first real look at this year's New Look Zag Saturday, and two sophomores stole the show at Craziness in the Kennel. I was there to catch all the action. A new-look Gonzaga team took the floor Saturday.

0: for its first taste of live action at Craziness in the Kennel. And one sophomore was impossible to miss, Davis Fogle. Fogle put up a Craziness record 30 points.
1: I had no idea what the record was, just going out there hooping. I was open, they got me open, just made shots.
2: And then that, and then along with me just coming back in the gym at night and just repping it out every day, it just became more and more comfortable. And then, yeah, I just started to really apply it, and now it's starting to feel really good.
0: He wasn't alone. Isaiah Harwell, a transfer from Houston, had 17 points, including 4 threes.
3: I say it's a blessing, you know, just being able to come back off of an injury and then, you know, didn't have such a great year last year, but to come in here and have confidence from coaches and my own teammates is just amazing to be able to go out there and try to be myself.
0: And there was plenty of experience around them. Braden Huff was back on the floor after missing the final 17 games last season with a dislocated kneecap.
4: Once I was able to finally get going, get live, like that was a lot of fun. And then I think today was even just another step, just playing in front of fans again. I mean, I know it's been long for all of us, but even a little longer for me. So that just felt really good, and just to get up and down. So super grateful to be back and in front of the Kennel. And yeah, it was a good time.
0: Zags also have a new look on the perimeter, with fifth-year transfers Xavier Lee, Javon Bennett, and Chauncey Wiggins. And those newcomers are still waiting for NCAA eligibility.
5: So I'm not sure why we're sticking to just targeting this one specific group. But now that we've started school everywhere and rosters are set, it's a really, really small number that are out there in these things. So I mean, I speak with our three guys are wonderful guys. They're good students. They're graduates, you know, working on their masters. And, you know, these are the type of guys we should have in college basketball.
6: Only time will tell if those players will be available for the Zags come November. And Seattle Kraken hockey is officially back. The Kraken are 1-1 so far this season and are in action tonight and are currently pouring it on against Calgary. Kraken taking a 3-0 lead into the second period. Berkeley Catton, Mackenzie Samovich, and Bobby McCann all have scored for Seattle, while the Kraken lead the Flames 8-2 in shots here in the second. Kraken dominating so far. We'll have updates on that game later and cast. But for now, that's all the time we have here for sports.
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16: 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So taking a look at our next 12 hours, look at that sunshine for your morning tomorrow. We're going to be around the lower 50s, upper 40s overnight tonight. So not too bad as we head into our Monday. 77, maybe a little bit of cloud coverage. And we're going to be seeing a little bit of breeze coming in. Rain chances are nil. And we really don't have a chance of rain until we get to next weekend, staying well above average. Sam and Mary, we are looking at 70s for the next few days at least, probably into Friday. Saturday, 60 degree temperatures, Sunday, 50 degree temperature highs. So enjoy the heat while you can.
15: That is quite a jump.
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15: 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We hope you have a good night and thanks for watching.
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26: The Markley Van Camp and Robert Show. Thank you very much for being here. We do appreciate it. I'm Jamie Markley, the Gen Xer. The Millennial, David Van Camp. The Sexy Pioneer, Scott Robbins.
27: Hey, buddy.
26: Getting a Pioneer Award tomorrow.
27: Yeah.
28: I like that. They're honoring your storied career in broadcasting by taking you off the air for a day.
27: Yeah. My body of work speaks for itself, David.
26: Started playing Top 40.
27: Way back when.
26: Oh, yeah. Yeah, we'll have some fun with that on Friday, too.
27: Yeah, I'm sure.
26: Because you're back on Friday.
27: Yeah, I'll be back Friday, yeah.
26: Yeah, looking forward to that. News update, David Van Camp.
28: Well, Democrat Representative Jasmine Crockett mentioned this yesterday, put out a list of endorsements for Texas candidates, and she did not include the Democrat in the U.S. Senate race, James Tallarico, because Tallarico is obviously an unrepentant white supremacist. He just
26: That's
28: hates,
26: what she said.
28: He hates black people. He is racist, and that's the only reason Jasmine Crockett lost to him in the primary.
26: But how many people fell for it?
28: It's weird. Former Representative Susan Wild, though, I think she's out of Pennsylvania, Democrat, responded to this saying, "Bleep her. That's all I can say." And that statement has nothing to do with blind loyalty to Dems. It has everything to do with her being a narcissistic drama queen who has used her platform, such as it is, only to advance herself. Karma will suck.
0: Man!
28: Racist. Susan Wilde, another white supremacist.
27: Yeah.
0: Someone finally spoke the truth about Jasmine Crockett.
27: Not finally.
0: Man, oh man.
27: Jazzy's been in the news a lot lately.
0: Yeah, well, I think it's getting ready for the next career.
27: Mm-hmm.
0: That's all part of it. Yeah. Did you hear about the story out of Wisconsin? The group of skydivers that saw a plane crash?
27: No.
0: The way the story goes, they're pros. They witnessed a small plane crash and then decided to jump into a field to help the victims. So as they're going up, they're like, hey, you see that? That was a field in East Troy. If you know that area, if you've ever heard of Alpine Valley,
27: right?
0: That's where Alpine Valley is in East Troy, Wisconsin. So this plane crashes into the field. They see it. They were making preparations for planned jumps. They're like, something's wrong with that. He kind of banked up and he disappeared behind the trees. That's what one of the skydivers said. We were all waiting for him to show back up. We all looked at each other and said, did we just see a plane crash? So they asked the pilot to locate a safe place for them to jump near the crash site and then notified first responders of the incident. So they were first on the scene after the jump. One of them, a former paramedic, and was able to treat a survivor with a head wound before emergency crews got there. So this is the first time jumping out of someone else's emergency, basically. But they got to the crash site and then they transported three of the occupants for medical evaluation. Mm. Another one was assessed at the scene and released. Just kind of wild how it all went down and the timing of it. You got to wonder, if that didn't happen, who else would have seen it? This open field. That's the thing. You just don't know.
28: No, you don't. Right place, right time.
0: Yeah. Well, and I'm thinking about one of the big stories of the day is what could have been an absolute tragedy. This plane from Dubai to Tel Aviv. Oh, man. And the one pilot that got stabbed by the jihadi pilot, if he's not able to click that door open.
28: Yeah, who knows what happens?
0: No kidding.
27: I thought that because I'm sure the door is locked.
28: Oh, yeah.
0: Yes.
27: You know, it had to be open from, those guys had to open it, because we remember what happened on 9/11.
0: Yeah, it was from.
27: Locked him down.
0: Pool of blood he's laying in, and he's able to reach and click the door open.
27: Jeez.
0: That's when it happened. I'm sure we'll be hearing more stories about that.
28: Oh, yeah.
0: As well. All right, Scott, are you ready for your big three?
28: Yeah, let's go.
0: Here we go.
4: Are you ready?
5: One, two,
4: it's the three most important news stories of the day.
6: I hit the trifecta.
4: Well, at least according to Scott Robbins.
6: It's the trifecta on the Markley, Van Camp, and Robbins Show.
0: Every day about this time, Scott Robbins' top three stories, helped by his hero.
8: I'm Casey.
27: Hey, Casey.
8: I'm ready.
27: There's an award winner right there, that guy.
8: Thank you.
27: Broadcast brilliance. Always.
8: Three.
27: Yes.
28: Number three, Seattle is setting a record.
27: Ridiculous as it is. Yep, in 2027, Seattle is set to increase their minimum wage to $22.14 an hour.
0: Wow.
27: That sounds pretty good if you're flipping hamburgers, doesn't it, huh? The trouble, of course, for Seattle business owners is they have to pay it. And many Seattle business owners have decided we're not going to pay it, we're going to leave. 16% of the total number of restaurants closed last year.
0: Holy
27: after
0: mac.
27: After went up. Isn't that a lot?
0: Yeah.
27: Wow. That's an awful lot of jobs, by the way, too, that went with it. So really what this comes out to, if you work 40 hours, I guess, is like $46,000 a year.
0: Wow.
27: For the minimum wage. Minimum wage.
28: Minimum, yes.
27: Minimum, yes. You're going to make that much. And, of course, Katie Wilson, of course, who was bankrolled her entire life until a few years ago by her parents, who has no clue what it's like to even own a business, run a business, be involved in a business, no idea, runs on this stuff, gets elected, and now, of course, more businesses are hightailing it out, unfortunately.
0: You're like, who is voting for this?
8: I'm beginning to realize it's time for a change.
0: Yeah.
27: Remember the first time you made $46,000 a year?
0: I had been at this
27: that?
0: A long time.
27: Long time, yeah.
0: Oh, yeah.
27: It's incredible.
0: Yeah.
27: David, you never left Burlington Coat Factory. You'd still be there.
5: Now, on with the countdown.
0: The Scott Roberts trifecta, top three of the day, up to number
5: two.
28: Number two, Ken Paxton, the Republican nominee for Senate in Texas, is nervous about the race and wasn't really apparently a big fan of that midterms convention.
27: Yeah, I'm a little surprised, I guess, but he's been looking at the polling numbers like a lot of us have, and he realizes this thing with Tallarico is a tight race. Wasn't this one initially, when you looked at it, you went, well, Paxton's going to win. He's not a great candidate, but, yeah, you know, he's going to win. Tallarico's not going to win, right?
0: No, a lot of people felt that way.
28: I thought it was going to be close, yeah.
27: And he said about the midterm, midterm convention, he said, to be honest with you, the numbers when we did that convention, well, it dropped our numbers. Everybody's numbers dropped. He said of the little gathering that we were at, by the way.
0: Yeah.
27: Speaking of that, in Dallas. He didn't go into a lot of detail about why he felt that way, but his assessment that the effect that Trump had on the voting public was not good. So, anyway.
0: Well, I can't imagine his numbers went down because of the convention.
28: No, I don't think so.
27: Well, and maybe you feel better about yourself by blaming that. I don't know. But it's just, I don't, you're right, though, David. I mean, you've said this before many times, and you're there, that this guy's just not a good candidate, Paxton.
28: Well, he's won multiple statewide races, but, you know, the attorney general race doesn't get the same kind of publicity as a U.S. Senate race does. I don't know, man. I still think there's a little bit too much doom and gloom for that particular race, but I could be wrong. I could totally be wrong about that.
0: Real Clear Politics, the average right now, has Tallarico plus 2.9.
27: With the margin of error is what?
0: Usually three, isn't it?
28: Somewhere around
27: two to three.
0: Yeah. Yeah.
27: Okay.
0: So we shall see.
9: The countdown doesn't stop till we reach the top.
0: You're right, Casey.
27: Casey
0: Scott
27: should
0: Robbins.
27: Campaign for him.
28: Oh, he's not political.
0: Yeah.
9: No way.
27: Okay. All right. Fine.
0: Scott Robbins trifecta, top three of the day,
5: and finally one.
28: Number one, Diddy is living a good life in prison. Apparently,
27: he really is. You know, more money, more problems. Except you're Diddy. That's not. That's good. Yeah, he's living the high life right now in Fort Dix Federal Prison. He's in New Jersey right now. He's got access to cell phones, booze, people catering to his every need. I mean, they're doing his laundry and making his bed and everything else while he's there. He's got old girlfriends sending him pornographic pictures on his phone he gets to look at.
0: Really?
28: He gets a phone?
27: Yeah, he gets a phone. It showed him in the cell on his phone, on his cell phone.
0: What kind of rules do they have at Fort Dix?
27: Well, there's rules for everybody else. Then there's the Diddy rules.
0: Oh.
27: Well, he's got plenty of cash, and he's flashing it around in jail, and, you know, that currency goes a long way. So, anyway, apparently there's he's also buying medication for inmates, some of it not legal. But he's...
0: If it's not legal, how is it put up with?
27: I don't know. There's somebody smuggling it in, I guess. He's paying for it.
28: They're getting it through security with a tried and true technique that he's familiar with. They're smothering it with baby oil and sliding it in.
27: Right. And also bribing the guards while they're at it. But apparently, yeah, I mean, he gets special meals they cook for him. I mean, the whole nine yards. He's being treated like a king.
0: Oh, boy.
9: Well, and there you have it.
0: I don't understand it. Man, oh man.
9: I have an extra.
0: Well, I do.
27: Oh, do you?
0: If you want
27: it. Sure.
0: I thought you would appreciate this.
27: Right.
0: You're a pet lover.
27: Yeah, I am.
0: Basically. Nearly 300 dogs went to a Nevada water park for an event that broke the Guinness World Record for most dogs attending a dog pool party.
27: Wow.
0: Is that
27: along with each other?
0: I don't know about that.
27: Man.
0: Is that a story you find, hey, that's pretty cool, or this is just a bunch of numbskulls?
27: I don't know. I'd never take my dog to something like that if I had a dog.
28: Well, these dogs were sick. They're about to get put down.
27: Oh, so like a last hurrah thing?
28: Yeah.
27: Oh, God.
28: No, I'm just kidding.
5: I got to talk about a dog dying.
10: He totally serious. Fell for it.
27: Like dogs on death row. They get their last chance at fun.
0: Oh, my gosh.
27: Man. Okay, I got to come back from that one because, wow.
0: Oh, yeah. Yeah. Well, you will with Nimrod's of the News.
27: Okay, good.
0: And a news update next.

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3: The Markley, Van Camp, and Robbins Show. 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
5: Well, Democrats not only blocked voter ID and a ban on stock trading by members of Congress today, but also there was a bill that had been introduced and overwhelmingly passed in the House, but it was aimed at curbing energy prices for specifically for areas where there are data centers, right? So bipartisan agreement on this. Hey, let's try to cap energy costs and energy rates going up for people who just happen to live near these places. Senate Democrats blocked it. Here's how CNN Breaking News covered it. They blocked a GOP-led bill to combat rising energy costs driven by the data center boom, thwarting a last-ditch effort by Republicans to show they are taking voter concerns about affordability seriously. Well, no, they actually wanted to do it, and a lot of Democrats wanted to do it.
4: Yeah.
5: It derailed a Senate GOP bid to act on affordability ahead of midterms. And the Democrats said winning elections is all that matters. Not actually, you know, we hear you on the data center thing, but we're not going to do anything about it with an election coming up.
3: Unbelievable.
4: Yeah.
3: You know, here's another story that's just unbelievable that's still out there. The whole Clancy trial thing.
4: I know.
3: And now you got her lawyer saying, well, there's no proof.
5: Yeah.
4: Yeah.
3: Like, what?
5: Where is the evidence that she actually killed them?
4: Besides her saying so, you mean?
3: Exactly.
4: She told a priest, right? Isn't that how it works?
5: Yeah,
4: okay.
3: But that doesn't count?
5: Well, Kevin Reddington, the lawyer, also acknowledged it in court during the first trial.
4: I know. It's so crazy.
3: It is weird to see that now. And they're also talking about, I guess, on The View, you had one of the women that's been on there before, Debbie, what's her name?
4: Oh, yeah. I know.
3: Matinopoulos?
4: Yeah. Stephanopoulos,
3: but with an M.
4: Yeah.
3: Like sent them into a rage saying that she belongs in jail.
4: Mm-hmm.
3: Have you heard this?
4: No.
5: No.
3: Do you want to hear it?
5: Yep. Sure.
6: I think she's not saying sorry because that's admission. You've done something wrong if you say I'm sorry because, you know, if her husband said she's never even said sorry. She says sorry, it means she did it. But I'm with you about that. And I know, Sonny, with the insanity defense, but as a mom, and this might be controversial, I can't watch that and think that someone is not going to be punished for their actions, whether the person was insane or not.
7: Mm-hmm.
6: Like, I know, like, when you think about it through the law, you think this person maybe had psychosis. I get it, but you should still be punished for killing those 3 children if you did.
3: Oh, it actually gets applause.
6: That's okay. If I were in that courtroom, I would put her in jail.
1: Don't you think she should be in a psychiatric institute?
6: Yeah. I do, but as a mother, it hits so emotionally that I think a psychiatric institute, the truth is, she's going to be in a prison in her head for the rest of her life, yeah. And that's why she tried to commit suicide, allegedly.
7: Okay.
3: Boy, oh boy.
4: It's always joy that it's got the dumb take, isn't it? I mean, the dumbest takes.
3: Oftentimes.
4: Yeah.
3: Yes. All right, we got to get to Nimrods. Here we go.
2: When the going gets tough.
8: Damn it, this is too hard.
2: The dumb get dumber.
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8: I love the poorly educated.
3: All right. Nimrods in the News. We go to a posh Greenwich Village apartment building where this Amazon delivery driver drops off a package and decides, I got to take a whiz. So he's in the hallway, and there's security footage. He's whizzing all over the place.
4: Oh, my.
3: Yet, one of the residents said he walked straight back there like he'd done it 100 times. I had shoes in the hallway, a chair in the hallway, and he's peeing and splashing everywhere. Amazon said, hey, it's not actually an employee. It's like a third-party contract worker that just does the deliveries. Which they can always do to say, not on us. But he will not be used anymore after marking his spot there in the apartment. Unbelievable. And that's Nimrods in the News.

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6: From ABC News, I'm Wayne Cabot. Without saying why, the U.S. is sending home its entire fleet of bomber planes from Great Britain, leaving the U.K. base from which America attacked Iran and which suspected terrorists tried to attack last weekend. One of those arrested is a dual U.K.-Iranian citizen. A U.S. Marine arrested in Japan on suspicion of killing and robbing a Japanese woman at a hotel in Okinawa. ABC's Lama Hassan at the foreign desk.
7: The murder investigation igniting a scathing response. The Prime Minister Sanae Takaichi posting on social media saying, "The occurrence of such an extremely brutal and heinous incident is a matter of profound regret, and as the government of Japan, we have lodged a strong protest with the U.S. side." The U.S. ambassador summoned by the foreign ministry and confirming they are fully cooperating with the Japanese government and local police.
6: A hayride lost control near Elmira, New York this afternoon, the wagon breaking loose from the tractor at high speed. There are many injuries, some critically, including children. In Georgia, 2 hours south of Atlanta.
8: Our prayers are with the victims and the families of the victims.
6: 37 people shot or otherwise wounded at a homecoming block party in Vienna, Georgia.
8: The victims range from 14 to 51 years old. Conditions of the victims at this time range critical to stable.
6: In addition to two people who died, Sheriff Craig Peavy calling it a tragic ending to a weekend-long annual celebration that attracts former residents and people from out of town. Those who stayed to the end at 2 o'clock in the morning today became the victims over a four-block area. Krista Pike unconscious 4 days after surviving two lethal doses in Tennessee's death chamber. Who will lead the biggest economy in Latin America? Brazil heading to a runoff after the two main candidates, Bolsonaro and Lula, failed to garner a majority of votes in the election today in which voting is mandatory for all citizens, even those abroad. You're listening to ABC News.
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6: Players for Ireland wore black armbands today and bowed their heads during the Israeli national anthem, protesting Israel's actions in Gaza. Before their nation's soccer league match, the Israeli players also wore black armbands in memory of the people killed in the Hamas-led attacks on Israel. With the midterms here less than a month away, Republicans are rallying the troops to vote. But Ohioans yesterday heard President Trump campaign for something pretty unpopular.
12: Trump on Saturday, again defending data centers.
13: Look, there's so much money to be made for Ohio, you can't just turn them off, they'll go to China.
12: This weekend, addressing the new concerns about AI, Trump announcing his director of national intelligence will lead what he calls a new super intelligence force. But the scope of the role isn't clear. Just last week, Trump insisted that AI firms should police themselves, and his Treasury Secretary telling Axios the tech titans need to come up with their own solution.
6: That's ABC Stephen Portnoy. Early risers will have the opportunity to see a rare celestial occurrence on Tuesday. Jupiter will be eclipsed by the moon. You have to be up around 4 o'clock in the morning to see it. Across the eastern and much of the central U.S., as well as adjacent southern Canada, the illusion of a sparkling diamond at the edge of the moon, astronomy expert Joe Rayo telling ABC News it should be spectacular and particularly beautiful, the first such spectacle visible locally since 2004. I'm Wayne Cabot, ABC News.
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19: Bouncing back from life's biggest financial setbacks, the hidden art of withdrawing your money wisely, and why your health span matters just as much as your lifespan. And there's a tricky transition from saving mode to spending mode. 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All right, Jared, let's jump right into it. There's resilience. It's something to be said for that these days. There's so much that can go wrong financially. Bouncing back has almost become a mandatory skill. And we spend a lot of time on the show talking about building wealth, which makes sense. Saving smart, investing wisely, planning ahead. But what about when life financially blindsides somebody? Where does that damage usually start, Jared?
20: Well, Mike, it starts in a place that most people don't expect. Divorce is probably the single most financially destructive event a person can go through. The longer term hits often the hardest. When you go through a divorce, you have child support, the cost of rebuilding a single income life, and it can derail a retirement sometimes by a decade or even more. My cousin, for instance, he went through a divorce, and it is a sad thing to break up a family, but it can just be so destructive on the retirement, because now if you have child support, you can't put that much money into your 401k anymore. You can't save for it. So it can take a long time to recover from that.
19: Yeah, I mean, one household becoming two, every asset from retirement accounts, home equity, investment portfolios is getting divided often at the worst possible time. You're dealing with a lot of emotion, and then you've got to deal with a lot of money, and then there's potential tax triggers and penalties. And I want to talk about another event that a lot of people deal with. And obviously, divorce is one of the big ones. The courthouse, it's you don't expect that. Nobody wishes that. But let's also talk about another thing nobody hopes for. Worst case scenario, a serious medical event. A heart attack, a cancer diagnosis, a bad accident. How bad financially can that get? Obviously, emotionally, physically, there's a huge drain there. But financially, how bad can that get?
20: Well, potentially, Mike, it could be catastrophic, right? So with the loss of income, depending on what the incident is, and this can stem back to why we talk about, hey, we're retiring more, we want to be more healthy. A heart attack, a stroke, depending on how long that goes on for, you have that lost income during recovery. So it could be 6 months, could be a year. And I talk a lot about, hey, let's have at least a 6 month worth of an emergency fund. So if something like that happens, you have at least 6 months, but I've seen those get eaten up by just not being able to work. And then another big one is long-term disability. Most Americans are underinsured on long-term care. And long-term care disability is probably the most uninsured insurance that we have in America today. And 7 out of 10 people will probably have to experience some sort of long-term care. Long-term care insurance itself can be crazy expensive. But if you have to go into a nursing home for long-term care, we're talking $10,000 to $12,000 a month to be in a long-term care. And a lot of people don't actually think about that. And there's all sorts of different rules and regulations before, Medicaid would actually step in to help out with that.
19: Yeah, I mean, and for the folks that, have solid health insurance, they're still out-of-pocket maximums. There's uncovered treatments. There's specialist costs, prescriptions, expenses that can stack up as well. In addition to, as you mentioned, Jared, the long-term costs just for the healthcare itself. Not to be Debbie Downers on the show, but Jared, I think part of your job is we hope for the best, but your job responsibly is to help people plan for the worst when those things happen. When, if the marriage doesn't work out financially, to lessen the impact that it has. If there's a medical event, to allow you to be able to plan responsibly, to be able to afford the care that you need, that your loved ones need. Again, hope for the best, but it's a responsible thing to do. And Jared can help you do that, is to plan for the worst if it does happen. That's why it's so valuable to sit down with Jared Arnold, founder and president of Tier One Financial. Just get on his calendar, 888-365-1409. That number again is 888-365-1409. 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Sorry, we're going back to Debbie Downer stuff, but we're talking about the financial fumbles. And these are the things that blindside people. And Jared, I think your job is to help it so that when you get blindsided, that, you know, you don't get knocked out of the game per se. So here's a job loss. Let's say somebody, you know, unfortunately loses their job, and it hits a lot of people in this age group, our listeners, especially hard. And it's not just a quick rebound, but a career that maybe isn't there anymore. How does something like that play out from a financial perspective?
20: Yeah. And this is one of the more quieter cases. We don't hear about it a lot, but at the same time, if workers over 50, they dramatically have a longer unemployment gap. And the reason being is a lot of times they're overqualified for the job that they're applying for. And unfortunately, age discrimination is a real thing in the hiring force. And it is actually pretty well documented, but unfortunately, older workers typically will have a lot longer unemployment than, say, somebody in their 30s or 40s. It just takes longer for them to get back into the workforce. Like a 30-year-old may have a 3-month recovery process to get back into the job force, where somebody in their mid-50s or 60s, they could be looking at a year or more. And the problem with that is not only your loss of income, so maybe the other spouse is having to work longer or harder or get a second job or whatever that they may have to do to just be able to live, but you also have the loss of your 401k contributions and the loss of the employer matches. And some cases, they might not have been able to get the exact same income that they were before. So it can just create some big gaps there for retirement.
19: All right, let's talk about people just like you, Jared. Let's talk about people that have built their own business. I'm sure there's a lot of folks listening right now that are entrepreneurs, built their own business. What happens to them financially when things don't work out, in terms of the fact that, hey, I'm a business owner and now I've got to kind of go back to the drawing board?
20: Yeah, Mike, I've started quite a few different businesses and I've sold them. And I've just kind of shut some of them down. But at the same time, depending on how much you bring to the table to start that business and continue to have that business grow, it can take everything that the owner brought into it. And just if the business doesn't work out, you're going to lose everything that you brought into it, unless there's physical value to it, right? That you could sell, like a cabinetry shop. Like if you have all the equipment that you purchased, you could probably sell it, but you're not going to get back what you put into it typically. So the other problem with that is if you are leveraging your credit to have purchased that to continue to have that business proceed and continue to go and it still fails, most of that is going to be on your personal credit. So that could potentially either destroy your credit or you need to start rebuilding your credit or you're going to have to go out, get a regular job and pay the credit that you've used for that previous business. So that could really set some people back on that. And if the business hasn't been doing well and you're not able to pay yourself, now you're not saving for retirement either. So you're not putting any money into retirement. So being a business owner, being an entrepreneur can be very, very risky. Do I think it's worth it? Absolutely. Because I'm an entrepreneur. I own my own business and I wouldn't trade it for anything. But there are some real risks that you have to be able to take. And I encourage people to be risk takers sometimes. Sometimes for certain individuals, may not be the best idea.
19: You know, for a lot of folks out there who are just tuning in, we're talking about some of the financial fumbles, if you will, that people encounter. And whether it's, you know, unfortunate things, nobody plans for divorce or illness or job loss or fraud. I mean, Jared, I don't think anybody comes into your office and says, hey, help me figure out a plan that's going to include me getting divorced a few years from now. But any one of them can derail decades of careful saving in just a matter of months. And we didn't even talk about some things. We don't have the time to get to financial fraud and scams that are specifically targeting older Americans. We

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0: Hey, thanks so much for listening to Retire to More. 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I'm Mike Bauer. 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You know, Jared, a lot of folks, I think, assume retirement planning is mostly about building wealth. But once retirement actually begins, it's really a different question that takes center stage. And you know this. It's about how do you get the money out? Because two retirees can have exactly the same amount saved and end up with dramatically different outcomes simply because one withdrew their money, maybe in this case, the same amount of money, but they did it more efficiently than the other. In a hypothetical situation, why can two retirees with seemingly identical portfolios end up keeping, emphasis on keeping, vastly different amounts of money?
3: Retirement isn't just about investment returns anymore. When we're accumulating money, it is about the returns, and that's going to be what everything's all about. But when you go into retirement or get close to retirement, maybe 5 years from retirement, and you start needing to think about pulling that money out, it's going to be more about tax efficiency. So figuring out how much you actually get to keep. So efficient withdrawal strategies often extend portfolio longevities, and without getting too far in it, but you don't have to necessarily have as high of returns as you would. You need to just minimize the amount of losses that you take if the market actually goes down.
0: Yeah, I mean, and as far as I'm concerned, what matters isn't how much you withdraw. It's how much you actually get to

0: keep after taxes as well. And, you know, healthcare costs and this, you know, all of those things that can pile up. And then at some point in time, it becomes required, a required minimum distribution down the line for a lot of folks. But let's go back to the different types of accounts. 'Cause, you know, theoretically you have two people with identical portfolios. They end up with vastly different amounts of money. How do you help folks determine which accounts should be tapped first? I'm guessing this is an individual conversation. It's not a universal answer for everybody.
1: Oh yeah, absolutely. And that's where the individual income plan comes into play, because no two people are going to have the exact same retirement, the exact same income, the exact same needs. So when we build an income plan, it's based solely on their particular situation, their income needs, their tax bracket, their age, their future planning objectives, and what they want to do in retirement. Again, going back to, hey, what do you want to retire to? So it's a personalized strategy, and it oftentimes will outperform just a one size fits all. Like last week we talked about the 4% rule. This is completely different. It's customized to their needs and their specific wants in retirement.
0: You know, and that's the thing. You know, when you sit down with Jared, you're getting an individual income plan. You're getting that tailored to you. The way that I think of it, Jared, is that if you walk into a Ford dealership, they're gonna put you in a Ford. That's what they got on the lot. You walk into a Chevy, they're gonna put you in a Chevy. You know, maybe there's like one Nissan that somebody was a trade in over in the corner, but if you walk onto a Ford or Chevy dealer, they're gonna put you in their car. It's the same thing. If you go to a big bank, they're going to give you the one size fits all answer that probably works for the most amount of people across the most amount of states that they serve. It's a lot different conversation when you sit down with somebody like Jared Arnold and he says, what do you want to retire to? What do you want your golden years to look like? What does your life in the next decade or two decades look like to you? And then you work backwards from there and say, all right, financially, let's see if we can make that happen. That's the kind of conversation worth having. And you can get on Jared's calendar for no cost and no obligation at 888-365-1409. That's 888-365-1409. 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Jared, I mentioned it briefly earlier, and I don't want to gloss over it, but I threw out RMDs, required minimum distributions. I'm sure a lot of folks listening right now heard that and they had a reaction. They either thought, oh crap, that's coming soon, or I don't have to worry about that for a while. Do you find that catches a lot of folks off guard, those RMDs?
1: Well, yeah, I do quite a bit of seminars and I talk about RMDs or required minimum distributions, and people don't really understand what that actually does and why that could potentially derail their plan or their investments. Because if we have money in a tax deferred account, that means that you have not paid taxes on those accounts yet. And so, as those continue to grow, you have to pay taxes on what you put in there and the growth on those as well. So at a certain time, the IRS says, hey, I am tired of waiting.
0: Yeah.
1: I want you to pull out that money, right? So whether you need that money or not, we want you to pull it out and we want you to pay the taxes on it. And the Secure Act 2.0 has changed some of that. So your ages are going to be changing for RMDs, but you can have, depending on the value of your account, you can have really large distributions, and those really large distributions can put you in a higher tax bracket as well. If you know, if we're talking about $1 million in tax deferred and you have to pull out a certain amount, that right there could alone put you in a higher tax bracket, and that's going to tax your Social Security, tax the income that's coming out of there, and it will just kind of derail everything.
0: You know, the RMDs changing to 75 in 2033, which is, it simultaneously seems like a long ways away from now and also right around the corner where it goes up to 75. So for most folks listening right now, it's 73. It might be 72 if you were born quite a bit earlier. But, you know, yeah. I want to ask you about an RMDs, right? Required minimum distribution. It's a withdrawal from your accounts. How can one withdrawal, and maybe it doesn't have to be the RMDs, but just how can one withdrawal accidentally increase somebody's Medicare premiums?
1: Well, Medicare looks at income, and it's a 2-year look back period. And so if your income raises enough, there's a minimum amount where Medicare sets a standard premium. And then if you make a certain amount or it goes above that, then your premium for Medicare is going to go up and there's going to be a penalty. So, and that's something that we take into consideration when we're doing the planning, income planning, where if we are talking about Roth conversions, we want to make sure that we're not hitting that threshold where it's going to bump up the premiums for Medicare.
0: You know, and it is one of those things that I've noticed is with Medicare, those premiums go up, you're not getting better healthcare. If you're paying these Irma surcharges, you're just paying more money for the same exact healthcare.
1: Yeah.
0: And I mean, I don't know if it's right for me to say this, Jared, but that's kind of not fair that it's a 2-year look back. That means that if you started to think about this today, you're already 2 years behind. So that's even more reason why it's really valuable to sit down with somebody like Jared who can help you prepare, in this case, at least 2 years ahead. Sit down with him, get on his calendar. Jared Arnold and the incredible team at Tier One Financial can be found at tier1financialnw.com. 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Or honestly, just pick up the phone and give him a call, 888-365-1409. That's 888-365-1409. You know, Jared, we touched on taxes a little bit. I want to ask you about this. We're talking about, especially, you know, in the scope of retirement, most people probably meet with their tax preparer once a year. Usually for me, it's somewhere right around April 14th at 9:00 p.m. But why isn't that enough? I know that I should not be the example here. Do not follow my lead. That is what I do. I need to be better. But why isn't that enough for everybody listening?
1: Yeah, I don't recommend April 14th at 9 a.m. But
0: I do it at 9 p.m. You heard a.m.?
1: Oh, 9
0: p.m. No. Quite literally last year, I had 9 p.m. on my tax guy's calendar because I was like, we're gonna get it in before the buzzer. Yeah, do not follow my lead.
1: Yeah, don't follow Mike's lead for sure. So that's a great question. And if you think about tax preparation, if you think about when you do your taxes, you're doing last year's taxes, right? Because you know what you're doing. So you're looking. That means that you're looking in the rearview mirror. When we're talking about retirement planning, we need to be looking out the front windshield and we need to be able to see where we need to be looking forward, essentially, instead of looking backwards. So when we're talking about Roth conversions and making your plan really tax efficient, we're looking forward instead of just backwards. So when we want to do Roth conversions and make sure that we're not going to hit, say, an Irma surcharge or increase those Medicare premiums, we need to know, you know, not just at the end of the year or April 14th at 9 p.m. how much we actually made last year. We need to know and prepare for and have it more strategically planned out so we can actually do those Roth conversions and it makes sense to do the conversions instead of just looking in the rearview mirror. This is how much we made. At that point, it's too late because we got to do the conversions by December 31st. We don't have until April 15th to do it. So we have to be looking forward and making a plan for the tax efficiency in retirement.
0: For those of you just tuning in, we began this segment talking about hypothetically how two people can have the exact same amount for retirement and still end up keeping very different amounts once taxes and Medicare and a variety of other things are factored in, because the importance of a withdrawal strategy is incredible. 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
0: Thanks so much for listening to Retire Tomorrow. I'm Mike Bauer and joined by Jared Arnold, founder and financial advisor at Tier 1 Financial. And it's something I love about having these conversations with Jared about retirement and retirement planning is it's not just about the numbers. It's oftentimes about you. And Jared, living longer is great. But how many of those years do you actually get to enjoy? And I want to talk to you about the difference between lifespan and health span and why that distinction matters so much for anybody building a retirement plan specifically, You know, we hear people talk about lifespan all the time, but there's another term, health span. What's the difference and why should someone approaching retirement care about both?
1: Yeah, great question, Mike. And you remember, lifespan is how long we're going to be alive. And we talk about that when we're building an income plan for clients is, hey, how long do you feel like you're going to live? What's the longevity in your family? Health span is, I take it as years that we're able to enjoy retirement and do the things that we want to do in retirement. So somebody could potentially have a 25 or 30 year retirement, probably even longer nowadays that we're living longer typically. Just because we're living longer doesn't mean that we're enjoying life longer, but we are typically seeing a longer retirement. So we want to be able to maximize and enjoy those years the best that we can. And so that's where health and retirement planning kind of intersect a little bit for me, because I ask people, what are we retiring to? What do we want to do? Are we going to national parks? Are we hiking? Are we in an RV cruising all over the country? What are we doing in retirement that you want to be able to do and enjoy those years? Because you've worked your entire life to be able to get to this point. What is it that you want to do? And we want to make sure that you can enjoy that for as long as you possibly can.
0: You know, for most folks spend years, decades trying to add more money to their retirement, right? Makes sense. But should they also be thinking about how they can add more quality years to it? Not just more money, but more years.
1: Yeah, absolutely. If you think about when you're investing into your 401k, you're slowly putting money in there, right? You don't just accumulate $500,000 and put it in your 401k and now you're ready for retirement. Those are small little things that you've put into your 401k to build that up. So same thing goes for health and my fitness journey, me losing 60 pounds. I'd mentioned that last week is I didn't just lose 60 pounds overnight, right? It's just small little steps, one day at a time, doing and implementing little things here and there. So again, maybe start off with walking 5,000 steps a day or something, just small little deposits into your health account, essentially.
0: I mean, you mentioned 5,000 steps a day. I know for goodness sakes, my watch yells at me if I don't get to my steps every day. I get warned if I'm not standing up every hour. Like, settle down, Apple
1: yep,
0: Watch.
1: Mine too.
0: You're yelling at me. Come on now. And like for anybody listening, it's easy to keep telling yourself that you'll travel, slow down, or enjoy life once retirement arrives, but that day isn't guaranteed to look the way you picture it. A plan that only measures whether the money will last will leave you financially ready, and that's great. But unclear on how to actually use your time and health when you have them. Tier one, Jared Arnold and the incredible Tier One family, they build plans around the life you want to live, not just the balance you want to reach, not just some magic number, not just keeping up with the neighbor because, you know, he saved so much or she saved so much, the actual life you want to live. And if that sounds familiar, jot down this number and you can get on Jared's calendar. 888-365-1409. You can always go online, tier1financialnw.com. 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Or again, just pick up the phone and get the conversation started with Jared and the team at Tier One Financial, 888-365-1409, with offices conveniently located in Hayden and Spokane. So, Jared, I'm sure you hear this all the time. People say, well, you know, I'll travel when I retire or I'll do that someday. And it's always, you know, it's a long list of tomorrows, right? There's a lot of tomorrows. Is there danger in waiting too long to enjoy the things you've been saving for?
1: Yeah, I probably say it all the time. And I hear people say it all the time. Oh, I'll do that tomorrow. I kind of put that off and we procrastinate, right? Procrastination is essentially a creditor that will charge you interest if you think about it. So if you just continue to push that down the road, it's going to collect one day and there's going to be interest on it. So if we just continue to kind of push our health or, you know, oh, I'll start that next week or I'll start that eating healthier next week. And are you really going to do that? Maybe, but it's just, again, taking those small little steps. And retirement isn't just about, you know, getting to that number that you have in your head that, hey, I want this much in retirement. I want to save $1 million before I retire. That's great. But the things that you want to do at 65 are going to be different than what you want to do or what you're able to do at 85. Now, obviously, you see people that have great genetics and, you know, they're 85, 90 years old and they're still walking and they're still being able to get around and be active. But that's not the case for everybody. But if we can just add a few years onto our life just by doing small little things, it's going to grow and it's going to get better and better. So I feel like the goal isn't just about having enough money someday. It's making sure you don't miss today waiting for someday. So because tomorrow is not guaranteed.
0: Jared, how should somebody think about balancing financial wealth with their health, relationships, and the very, very finite resource that we all share, which is time?
1: Yeah. You know, I was asked, hey, what do you consider to be wealth? Like, what is wealth to you? And obviously money is wealth, but relationship, family, that's what is wealthy to me. And I feel like I'm very wealthy depending on, you know, keeping the bank account out of it. Wealth to me is the relationship that I have with my family. You know, I have three beautiful little girls. I have a wife of 16 years and those are what I feel like wealth is to me. And that's not financial wealth. That's relationship wealth. You know, you can be wealthy in your health as well by just being more active and being more conscious about what you're putting in your body. There's so much processed food nowadays that we eat because it's easy to get to, right? we're always busy. We're always on the go. And so it's easy to go over here to this restaurant and eat that processed food or just grab a bag of chips or something. If we just concentrate on, again, little steps at a time, just changing certain things that you do or just being conscious about what you're putting in your body is going to allow you to have that health wealth.
0: You know, when you're talking about wealth and you said, and very, very astutely, and you made a great point, and I value it a great deal. It's that you feel wealthy because you have a wonderful life with your family. I'm going to tell you on the other side of that coin, the very childish moment that I felt wealthy. I'll tell you that when I felt wealthy, when I moved for the first time and I was able to pay for a moving company. That's when I felt wealthy, when I didn't have to bribe buddies with beer and pizza in the back of a pickup truck to move from one apartment to the next. And I was like, you know what? I don't have to throw my back out lifting a futon up three levels of stairs when I'm out of college multiple years. That's when I felt wealthy. So, Jared, I'm sure for a lot of people listening, there was a moment like that. You know, maybe it was the moment that you ordered guac, extra guac, and didn't think twice about it. You know, for me, it was the moment that I didn't have to schlep the futon up the stairs by myself. But for somebody, my childish wealth moment aside, for somebody listening that's 5-10 years away from retirement, what's one valuable health-related question you'd encourage them to ask themselves right now?
1: Yeah. So remember, I would say if you're kind of 5 years away from retirement, picture yourself at age 70 and what you would want to kind of see yourself. What do you want yourself to be doing at age 70?
0: Yeah.
1: And what does that actually look like to you? Again, just if you're picturing what you're retiring to. So this is a little bit different, not just retiring to, but where do you see yourself physically at age 70 or interacting with other people or being at age 70? Because from 60 to 70, you know, you're quite a bit different there. You're getting up there in age. So don't just ask about how much money you want, but figure out what you want to do at age 70. And again, just small little steps to just make a large impact, because those small little things are going to increase over time. Just like putting money in your 401k, it's going to continue to increase and it's going to continue to get bigger and bigger and bigger. And you're going to continue to get healthier and healthier and healthier just by small little things on a day-to-day basis.
0: You know, so many folks spend decades planning for someday without stopping to ask whether they'll have the health to enjoy someday once it arrives, whenever that day becomes today. And a plan that only tracks your account balance, just a number in an app or on a website, on your phone, it can leave you financially ready, and that's great, but unprepared to actually live out the retirement you pictured. And what sets Jared Arnold apart from everybody else is the fact that he cares about that element of your life. He wants you to plan for life, not just a number, so that your money and your health are both part of the conversation. It's not about how much money you want at 70. It's about what you want that money to be able to allow you to do at 70. If you're ready to talk about your plan, reach out to Jared and the team at Tier 1 Financial. 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
0: 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You know, Jared, most people spend 40 years figuring out how to save money. Retirement arrives. The game changes. It's not accumulating. It's living off what you built. But let's talk about that transition. Moving from portfolio to paycheck. Why is a large account balance just a high score, right? You're going for the high score in Pac-Man. Unless you have a specific process to turn it into usable, real-life cash flow.
1: Well, that's a great question. And honestly, if you just go to the grocery store and you're not paying for your groceries at the grocery store with just your net worth, you're paying it with income. And so you have to... Again, we're going back to the income retirement plan. You're right. We've accumulated for 30, 40 years, and we all of a sudden get to retirement and we're like, well, how is this lump sum of money going to pay me for the next 30, 35, maybe 40 years in retirement? How do I not outlive that money? And so we have to effectively turn those assets into income. And there's certain strategies, certain ways that we can do that to have guaranteed income coming in retirement. So we just need to be able to sit down and have that income plan put together for you. That way you can enjoy what you want to do in retirement.
0: Jared, how do you help people bridge the gap between mortgage payments and grocery bills that pretty much aren't changing? They're not fluctuating with the market. It seems like grocery bills just keep going up. But how do you bridge the gap between those static costs and investments that fluctuate with the market?
1: Well, yeah, that is a challenge. And you have to realize, too, like if we went back to last week and we're talking about the 4% rule, right, and having ebbs and flows of the market, where if we have a downturn in the market, we shouldn't be pulling out as much in our investments to fund. But again, our mortgage is staying the same. If we still have a mortgage, groceries continue to go up. You know, we all feel that when we go to the grocery store and we buy eggs or we buy bread.
0: Yeah.
1: You know, those aren't dropping in price. They're going up in price. So we have to start with the foundation of the house, which is probably going to be Social Security for the income, and then figure out different ways to be able to have that solid income plan where, hey, I know that our mortgage and our hard costs to live are going to be covered, but we also need to fight inflation. So there's different products that we can use to be able to have that guaranteed income. And then we can use the money that's in the stock market, because the stock market really is the best way to be able to fight inflation, where we can continue to grow that money.
0: You know, guaranteed income, you know, kind of recreating that paycheck, because we're used to it. When we're working, you know, you get the paycheck, what is it, every other week or, you know, or twice a month, whatever that breaks down to, whatever breaks down for you. Maybe it's weekly. Maybe it's cash under the table. We won't talk about that, but you get that paycheck. But why is the real goal of what you do and what you help people do in terms of retirement planning, not just reaching that high score, a certain dollar amount, but really recreating that thing I was just talking about, which is that regular paycheck that you mentioned, that's what you pay the groceries with.
1: Right. Well, because predictability, it creates confidence and it reduces the anxiety. If you think about, say, an entrepreneur where they're just starting out a business, they don't have consistent income necessarily coming in. And so they have to kind of put some money away to be able to basically put an income plan so that they make some profit. Hey, I need to put this away because I don't really know exactly when I'm going to have my next sale or my next job. So putting money aside into an account that can give you that predictability of income, it makes it more confident. And confidence comes from structure, right? So if we have structure in our retirement plan and our income plan, it's going to reduce that anxiety in retirement and give you a reliable income source.
0: I mean, reducing anxiety, that sounds like music to my ears. You know, for anybody just tuning in, we're talking about how a big account balance, it can feel like the finish line, right? You're aiming for a high score, but that's all it is. It's really just a high score until there's actually a process behind it. And without a withdrawal plan, you can end up making emotional, reactive decisions right when market gets shaky. You know, oftentimes, you know, what do the kids say? Buy the dip and all. But when market gets shaky, you know, if you're taking money out, that could be the opportunity. 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Jared, without a structured system, without an income plan, how do withdrawals turn into a dangerous guessing game?
1: Well, people start making emotional decisions instead of factual decisions. So, so they're basing everything off of fear rather than facts. So I remember in 2020 when COVID hit and the market started dropping, one of my really good friends, her mom, had a large 401k and she was just super close to retirement. I think within like 2 or 3 years, and the market started dropping and she pulled everything. She pulled it all out and just sold it all to cash. Now, the problem when you do that is now you're realizing those losses, which can be okay, but then you're talking about playing the market, right? And when you're so close to retirement, we don't want to be playing the market. We don't want to have to be figuring out what the market's going to be doing and is it going to come back? So with her pulling that money out, she pulled it out in cash and didn't reinvest it. And so now with the way that the market came back, she's lost probably hundreds of thousands of dollars. I don't know exactly how much, but it's just without a written distribution plan, you can make decisions on fear instead of facts. And, you know, the last thing I want is for one of my clients to call me up and say, hey, the market's dropping. I got to pull this out. Otherwise, I'm not going to be able to pay my bills. No, that doesn't happen because we have a written financial plan. We've prepared for the worst and we're hoping for the best. And so with a written income plan and a written distribution plan, it removes all the guesswork.
0: Yeah. I mean, I imagine that conversation probably goes something like this. Jared, I'm freaking out that whatever the market's going down, there's a war overseas, whatever it is, whatever that moment is that they pick up the phone and they say, Jared, I'm freaking out. I want to sell it all. And you, and again, this is how I imagine the conversation going. You say, well, here's why you don't have to sell it all is because we've already built this to be resilient of whatever the market does, whatever the headlines say, whatever rates go up or rates go down or inflation's here, inflation's there, is building a plan that is resilient and flexible, regardless of what the headline is or whatever the market does. And, you know, and honestly, having that income plan, having that written withdrawal process, you avoid making fear-driven decisions that can damage a plan that you have worked hard to build over decades. 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
6: From ABC News, I'm Wayne Cabot. All U.S. bombers are being flown home from the British airbase targeted by suspected terrorists last weekend. One of the suspects, a man with dual UK-Iranian citizenship. Britain will no longer house American bombers used since the start of the war to attack Iran. At the same time, about 9,000 more sailors and Marines are headed to the Middle East, with President Trump saying the war will end the easy way or the hard way. ABC's Martha Raddatz in Virginia says the war is impacting voters. 66% telling Quinnipiac they disapprove of the president's handling of it.
7: A retired fighter pilot, Bob Geis, is a two-time Trump supporter, but he does have some misgivings about Trump's rhetoric.
8: There are things that I find offensive.
7: John Andrews served in the Navy for 30 years. Retiring as a captain, he voted for Trump in 2016, a decision he says he now regrets.
9: I've made an incorrect calculus in my mind at the time. It was the dumbest thing I've ever done in my life.
7: Even though the president is not on the ballot, his war with Iran most certainly is, in this military district especially.
6: A homecoming block party left 37 people hit by bullets or otherwise injured across four blocks in Vienna, Georgia, 2 hours south of Atlanta. Two people died. Sheriff Craig Peavy describing it as a tragic ending to an annual celebration.
10: A large party with people from different places, not just your locals. Sometimes problems come. And I had almost as many officers out last night as I did Friday night. And we were closing the gap on just about time to, you know, shut down everything because it was getting to the 2 o'clock mark. We were close. And all of a sudden, you know, gunfire erupts.
6: From at least two locations, a hail of 50 bullets, no known motive, and no suspects. You're listening to ABC News.
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6: Chicagoans are expressing disbelief. A 7-year-old girl was fatally stabbed Saturday morning walking on a sidewalk in the Chatham neighborhood. A woman stabbed her repeatedly, was grabbed by bystanders until police arrived, and police had not said if the two knew each other. A Russian lab worker died of what's being called pneumonia of an unknown etiology. She reportedly told colleagues she accidentally broke a test tube containing live bacteria, but Russian authorities appear to be dismissing that. The latest Tom Cruise movie is cruising toward box office disaster, while a new adaptation is flying high.
12: I feel like I'm losing my mind.
13: Verity took the top spot at the box office this weekend, making $32.6 million. The film is an adaptation of a Colleen Hoover novel, starring Anne Hathaway and Dakota Johnson.
14: Raccoon City General.
15: No sweat.
13: Resident Evil took second place, while Heart of the Beast finished third.
16: Now Digger here got us into this mess, and Digger's gonna dig us out.
13: Meanwhile, Tom Cruise's latest movie, Digger, finished in fifth place with only $8 million on a budget of over $150 million. Mike Dubosky, ABC News.
6: Krista Pike has not regained consciousness since her failed Tennessee execution. Her lawyer saying her arms were burned and blistered from the drugs 4 days ago, her medical decisions being made now by someone with her power of attorney. Their identity remains undisclosed. I'm Wayne Cabot, ABC News.
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24: It's the weekend and the attack came from inside the cockpit. We start here. A pilot stabs his colleague, then tries to take down a plane full of Israelis.
25: Suddenly the airplane
1: started like a roller coaster.
24: The only reason this wasn't a historic catastrophe was because of the bravery of those on board. We'll take you to Tel Aviv. He was held for nearly 500 days by the Russians. Now he's out.
2: He knew that the orders to take him came essentially from the top.
24: Evan Gershkovich gives his first broadcast interview to George Stephanopoulos, who joins us to discuss it. And whatever happened at Cornell will not change an alarming pattern.
3: More than one in three women undergraduates at Cornell University report experiencing a sexual assault.
24: With the school on the defensive, an independent investigation could be in the works. From ABC News, this is Start Here Weekend. I'm Brad Milkey. This year, of course, marked 25 years since the 9/11 attacks. And because of all the renewed focus on it this year, I heard more questions about it than ever, particularly from younger people, some of whom asked, what made this so different? Like, genuinely, we've grown up in an era of terror attacks and mass shootings. Why was this so transformative? And there are lots of answers to that question, of course. The scope of the death, thousands of people, the scale of the buildings, you had the Pentagon itself, and the World Trade Center was just utterly gargantuan. It was impossible to conceive of these things being erased in a few minutes. But another reason these attacks signaled a new era was that terrorists had never really had access to such large weapons before. Car bombs and rocket-propelled grenades are one thing, but a jetliner? The idea that someone could take over a cockpit and use a plane as a weapon changed everything about what we thought we knew about national security. It would be 25 years before the TSA started relaxing some of the restrictions it had imposed on security lines. Well, just weeks after that anniversary, we got a terrifying new lesson of what a determined attacker on a plane is capable of. Luckily, though, we also learned what some determined passengers are capable of as they prevented what could have been an absolutely catastrophic attack in the Middle East. So let's break it down. Wednesday morning, a plane departs from Dubai in the United Arab Emirates. It's carrying people from all over the world, including 170 Israelis on board. That's key to understand because what happens next is just a couple hours later, someone tries to take the plane down, and it appears this was one of the pilots in the cockpit. ABC's foreign correspondent Jordana Miller is based in Israel. She's currently at the Tel Aviv airport where this flight was originally supposed to land. So, Jordana, what happened here?
14: Well, according to the passengers on this flight, about 2 hours into Fly Dubai flight from Dubai on its way to Tel Aviv, the plane started to shake quite strongly and then suddenly took a massive nosedive.
1: Suddenly the airplane started like a roller coaster.
14: And everyone on the plane, according to the passengers we talked to, they were shocked. They didn't know what was happening. And in the front of the plane, there was one person who heard screaming and yelling and what sounded like bumping inside the cockpit. And suddenly the cockpit was opened. There was an Israeli sitting right in the front row there who saw that, heard the noise, and opened the cockpit door to discover that the first officer had stabbed the captain, the main pilot, several times.
15: First of all, we pulled the attacker out. I pulled the attacker out, and after I pulled him out, we took control of the plane.
14: And this is an Israeli named Yaniv Hayun. He is one of many heroes in this story because, first of all, the captain was so severely injured but he still managed to somehow open that cockpit enough that someone noticed Yaniv and came in. Now, Yaniv put the attacker in a headlock, he says, and dragged him out, called for help, and two other Israeli men came in named Svika and Asaf. They came in and they basically wrestled him to the ground, subdued the attacker. And then another hero was one of the doctors on board who came and provided really a life-saving treatment to the pilot who'd been stabbed in the back, in the head, in the arms, and patched him up enough that he could go back into the cockpit with two reserve pilots that were on board just by chance, and they were able to land this plane in Saudi Arabia. As one of the passengers, when I talked to them, came back to Israel, said, this story is filled with so much horror, but also so many miracles. You know, and everyone seemed so grateful that they had survived this.
24: Is it suspected that the first officer here was then trying to take over the plane and smash it into the ground? Like, was he trying to ram into the building? And was any of this because of the fact that there were so many Israelis on board?
14: There's so many unanswered questions, Brad. We do not know what the intent was, not yet, of the first officer. He appears to have wanted to kill the captain and take over the plane. Did he do it because he was targeting Israelis and wanted to carry out some kind of terror attack against Israel? Or did he do it because he had mental problems, right? There's been precedent for that.
24: Oh, like just taking down the plane that you're in, regardless of who's in the back. I see.
14: Right. I mean, that could be, right? That's one possibility. We really don't know. But in any case, the heroes here saved everyone on board because that plane was heading down. It matters if this was a terror attack, and I think the Israelis are obviously investigating that. But all of these lives were saved, whether it was terror or not.
24: Well, and one thing I found interesting was this plane lands in Saudi Arabia as an emergency. The Saudis still technically don't recognize Israel as a country. Like, they don't have diplomatic relations. And yet the Saudis did make an effort here to get all these Israelis home as quickly as possible. There was this special flight that came into Tel Aviv on Wednesday. You could actually hear them being welcomed on liveatc.net.
0: Welcome to Israel. Thank you for bringing our passengers safely back home.
24: Continue. But this also means that Israeli government officials were then able to talk to the passengers about what happened. So what is the response at this point from the Israelis?
14: Well, the Israeli prime minister actually showed up at the airport here. Benjamin Netanyahu met with the first Israeli that noticed the cockpit was open and noticed something was wrong, Yaniv Hayun, and he called him a hero, praised him for being brave. The prime minister also praised the captain. The Israelis are looking into what happened. The first officer has been taken into custody by the Saudis and investigated by the Saudis. They are cooperating with the Israelis, with the Mossad.
24: Right. And Israeli Prime Minister Benjamin Netanyahu told Fox News on Thursday that this person was being interrogated. He claims they underwent what he called Islamic radical indoctrination, but it's too early to link that individual to Iran or something else. Important to note, though, we have not seen evidence of Netanyahu's claims yet. Plenty of acts of heroism there, though. That ends up being the real story. Jordana Miller there in Tel Aviv. Thank you.
14: Thanks, Brad.
24: Next up on Start Here Weekend, journalist Evan Gershkovich was freed 2 years ago, and we got his first sit-down interview since then with our own George Stephanopoulos. That's after the break.
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0: You gonna get that?
1: 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I'll call him back when we get there.
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6: Welcome back to Start Here Weekend from ABC News. I'm Brad Milkey. In recent years, lots of Americans have been arrested by Russian authorities. While they're often charged with espionage or national security crimes, big, bad offenses, the evidence is often specious, the charges are flimsy. If anything, it appears it's a way for Russian President Vladimir Putin to dangle leverage in front of the U.S. when the time comes to negotiate much bigger issues. But as the years have gone on, Russia's targets have become more and more valuable, more public. There was a Marine Corps veteran in Trevor Reed. There was a pro basketball star in Brittany Griner, and then Wall Street Journal reporter Evan Gershkovich. For many in Washington, this represented a kind of new threshold. Evan is a respected reporter. He's been in the business, in public, for years. So for Russia to snatch him off their streets, it showed they weren't afraid of how bad this would look. No one would suspect Gershkovich of any wrongdoing. It would be obvious they were trumping up charges and that they didn't care. Sure enough, he ended up being part of the largest, most complex prisoner exchange in decades.
7: Deals like this one come with tough calls, and there are never any guarantees. But there's nothing that matters more to me than protecting Americans at home and abroad.
6: The U.S. got Gershkovich, along with former Marine Paul Whelan. Germany got several nationals, including a Red Cross employee charged with terrorism. Several Russian dissidents were also released as part of this, but Russia and Belarus got some treasures returned to them. Hackers, suspected spies, a convicted murderer. Well, this week, Gershkovich, ever the reporter, has put out a new book. And in the lead-up to this, he spoke exclusively to our own George Stephanopoulos, who joins us now. George, first off, what was it to you that set his detention apart from some of the others we've seen in recent years? Because it did feel like this set kind of a new bar for the Russian regime.
8: Oh, well, I mean, it was so clear from the start what it was all about, that it was not on the level in any way,
6: right,
8: shape, or form. And I think even he intuited that pretty quickly, even as scared as he was when he first got arrested, that, you know, they knew he wasn't a spy. I mean, Putin maybe can convince himself in some way that in fact he is, but they knew he wasn't a spy. They needed a high-level American to trade for people that Putin wanted back.
6: And tell me about this arrest, because he actually sort of broke down in detail to you what that arrest was like. How did he describe it to you?
8: Well, he was meeting with the source, and he concedes that it might have been a mistake to meet with this source to see this information, which was written information about Russia's military during the war, of course, with Ukraine.
9: And I'd actually told him, you know, if we meet for an interview, please don't bring anything along.
8: He was meeting him at a restaurant, got the sense that something was off.
10: So at this point, you think he's a source, he thinks you're a target.
9: Not just thinks, I mean, he's working with the FSB, Putin's main domestic security service at that point.
8: When the guy kept trying to make him kind of take the papers, and you know, you're really not supposed to do that. And then all of the agents came up from behind.
9: Right before I'm dragged down, I see the source kind of stepping back into the crowd. There's a hood put over my head, and then I'm just being dragged out of the restaurant. I'm brought into a van.
8: And basically took him away, put a hood over his head.
9: Roughed me up a little bit.
10: What did they do exactly?
9: They're punching your sort of like the midsection. I mean, in retrospect, the way I think about it is that they're not trying to leave any, you know, they want you to, I think they're trying to give you a signal like you're under our control at this point.
8: He caught himself, but I think what he meant to say was that they beat him up in the torso because they didn't want to mark his face. They knew from the very beginning this was a valuable prisoner. So they wanted him to be scared. They wanted to shake him up, but they didn't want to do any kind of permanent.

0: permanent damage.
1: With that in mind, then, I mean, did he, was there doubt in his mind that he would get out intact? Because we hear about the sort of the horror stories of Russian detainees, and yet he seemed very calm with you the whole time he was describing this.
0: I think a little bit of that is in retrospect. And remember, this is a guy, we talked about this as well, who's had a lot of therapy since he was released from prison. Interestingly, both with an English-speaking and a Russian-speaking therapist to deal with both sides of his personality. But I think he was, you know, he had covered this for a long time. He had been in Russia for several years. He had covered the other prisoners who had been taken, like Brittany Griner, and ultimately released. So I think intellectually, he always knew at some level, yes, there will be a trade, but he's still in prison. He still has to go through the emotional torture of being in prison, being unfree, being away from your friends, family, from your work, and not knowing how long that's going to take.
1: What I can't imagine, too, is eventually his family was able to come and basically like witness a court proceeding. He's there behind like his glass cage that they keep you in. But I'm just trying to think about what that would be like and what sort of the most important moments to him were as he contemplated whether he would finally get out.
0: Well, I mean, I think his most powerful moment was when he finally did see his father, because he had been so worried that his parents would not think he was a spy, but would think that he had been dumb.
1: Right.
0: they had got himself into a trap as opposed to someone who was trying to do his job with his integrity. He describes the moment when he finally was able to hug his father.
2: And my dad said, I think, one of the most powerful things he's ever said to me, which was, we've come here with respect for you.
0: And it was exactly what Evan needed to hear in that moment. It wiped away his biggest fear of what his parents and loved ones might think of what he had gone through.
1: Because everyone does get dragged into that along with you in any of these sort of kidnapping detention stories.
0: Absolutely. And I had the opportunity while he was in prison. I actually interviewed his parents twice. Right. You know, he was in prison for a long time. This was not a quick swap. This was 491 days in prison, about a year and a half.
3: Is there any message you have for the Russian authorities?
4: Journalism is not a crime.
5: We want our son back.
4: Yes.
0: I interviewed his parents twice, and, you know, his mom was working tirelessly, every possible angle for his release. And they were having a fair amount of communication in letters. He was also able to see, and he told me this, he was able to see at least parts of my interview with his parents, and that gave him comfort. One of the things they said to me, and he confirmed when I spoke with him for the book, is that he was really doing his level best while he was in prison to reassure his parents that he was okay.
1: What was it like getting out, I suppose? How did he cope upon his return? Because that's its own sort of journey.
0: Well, it absolutely was its own sort of journey. The first few days, as he said, were just fueled by nothing but adrenaline.
1: Right.
0: He described a beautiful moment with President Biden, who he said he'll always be grateful for getting him out, but also where Biden just pulled him aside and said, if you ever just want to talk just man to man, person to person, not reporter to president, not reporter to politician, I'm always here. And he appreciated that as well. But his reentry did take some time.
2: The book is very much memorializing that chapter. You know, I had some time to recover, you know, take time to myself, work through my therapy, get back to life. And now I, you know, want to come back to life and then move on with life.
0: He was reunited with the love who stayed with him during his incarceration, a Russian journalist named Masha, who was a very brave journalist as well. She had actually left the country because she was forced out and in some jeopardy inside Russia. And she had moved to Riga first and then to Berlin, but she was a real source of support for him during his imprisonment. And they reunited when he got out, rekindled the love story, and they're actually living together in Berlin. It's reporting.
1: It's a great interview featuring this new book, This Cursed Beautiful Land, A Russian-American Story. We're so glad he's back. We're glad you were the one doing the interview, George. Thank you so much.
0: Thank you. Take care.
1: To hear the local district attorney describe it this week, a couple years ago, his office was told about a case emerging from Cornell University in Ithaca, New York. A young woman had awoken from a night fueled by alcohol and sex that she now regretted, he said. Matthew Van Houten's office decided, though, there wasn't enough evidence to press charges.
6: At that time, based upon that evidence, there were no crimes alleged.
1: Well, to hear the victim describe it now, that barely begins to cover it. She says there was not just alcohol at this frat house, there was ketamine, drugs she was pressured to snort, rendering her less and less capable of consent as the hours went on. This went beyond a voluntary sexual partner. Messages allegedly went out to frat brothers, vulgarly encouraging them to take advantage of her.
6: In fact, the comments from these young men, who were supposedly her best and brightest, were joking about it. It's horrifying.
1: Eventually, she says, seven different men did just that. The more details we hear, the more outrage builds. The DA says this retelling of the story is news to him, so he's reopened the investigation. On Tuesday, New York Governor Kathy Hochul called for an independent probe. But some women on campus are asking, why is everyone acting so surprised by this? Even by the most basic standards, they say, Cornell has had a sexual assault problem for years.
7: It's been a pervasive problem in Greek life. This isn't new. It's only that it got national attention that people are starting to care.
1: You're joined now by ABC's Peter Haralambos. Peter, first off, how much pressure is growing around this Ivy League campus right now?
8: Yeah, Brad, the pressure and scrutiny of Cornell University is growing at this point. We saw earlier this week, of course, more scrutiny of those individuals allegedly involved in this incident. The DA deciding to take another look at those allegations. Now we're seeing more pressure on the university itself in terms of its systems, in terms of the way it protects students, and the systemic problem of sexual violence on college campuses, which appears to be particularly a problem at Cornell when you actually look at the statistics.
1: All right, we're going to talk about those statistics in a bit. We are up against a break right now, but we will be right back with Peter Haralambos after the break.
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12: My name is Erica, and my son, Kaysen, is a patient at Shriners Children. 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I said, how bad is it? He wouldn't answer me. Before we could see Kaysen, the trauma doctor came in and said he needs to go to Shriners.
13: To survive a burn injury and to return to life unafraid and full of joy and be who you're supposed to be is what we strive to deliver to our patients. 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He's fully functional. He's riding his dirt bike, doing all of the things that you would want him to do. I can't think of another system that has the impact on pediatric patients that Shriners Children's does.
14: I wouldn't do anything else.
15: We're just so thankful that Kaysen is still here, because things can change in the blink of an eye.
16: Go online right now to loveshriners.org.
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1: Welcome back to Start Here Weekend from ABC News. I'm Brad Milkey. Before the break, we were talking with ABC's Peter Haralambos about the growing pressure and spotlight on Cornell University over the sexual assault allegations on campus from a case that was really 2 years old. The accuser, Jane Doe, has now brought a lawsuit. Peter, what other forms of pressure has Cornell seen aside from what some believe is like the systemic failure or problem, you know, with sexual assaults on campus?
21: In terms of the pressure we've seen at this point, we've seen the city of Ithaca threaten to clamp down on permitting because of this incident. We've seen alumni threaten to withhold donations. And the statement from Governor Kathy Hochul taking aim at the process Cornell has to review these kinds of incidents. The governor saying that she believes there should be an outside counsel to conduct a, quote, transparent, independent review of the university's response to determine whether Cornell met every obligation to protect its students and pursue justice. The school responded to this saying that they're committed to working with state officials to advance student safety. But all of this, if anything, shining a light on the process that Cornell has to respond to these kinds of incidents and the challenges that survivors of assault face on college campus.
1: And according to Governor Hochul on Wednesday, Cornell has now agreed that they will initiate an independent investigation into their handling of these allegations. But Peter, you said there are numbers describing how common a sexual assault incident might be on Cornell's campus specifically, right? They self-report numbers. What are you seeing?
21: Cornell last put out the results of this survey last year. They found there was actually a notable increase in the number of students who report instances of sexual assault. In 2021 and 2023, 11% of students at Cornell experienced an incident of sexual assault. So that spiked to 15% in 2025. And it's particularly bad when you look at undergraduate women. 35%, more than one in three women undergraduates at Cornell University report experiencing a sexual assault during their time at the school.
1: More than one in three. Wow.
21: Yeah, Brad, it's really a striking number. Cornell defines this as non-consensual sexual contact. That includes everything from groping to rape, as alleged in this instance. And when they ask the entire student body on about their experiences, yes, that is a shockingly high number. But it's also, if anything, reflective of a problem that we're seeing across the country.
1: Yeah, how much is the difference, like, compared to the, what is the, I don't even know what the average would be.
21: So the last time they did a larger survey about this was 2019. The Association of American Universities surveyed about 33 schools and found that the average percent of students who experience a sexual assault is about 13%, compared to about 25.9% for undergraduate women. So the number we're seeing at Cornell is about 10% higher, though again, one in four undergraduate women experiencing a sexual assault nationwide during their undergraduate education is still a shockingly concerning number.
1: Yeah, really powerful accusations here, and we'll see how powerful sort of the response, the effect of it all is at a more systemic level. Peter Haralambos, thank you.
21: Thanks so much, Brad.
1: The big consulting firm McKinsey put out this big study specifically about how artificial intelligence will affect jobs in the coming years. They predict because of AI, more and more tasks you consider to be a key part of your work will become automated. But this isn't just web developers and note takers they're talking about. They're describing a farm employee who wants to plan out irrigation schedules. Well, these programs can do that. Construction firms will rely on this tech to price out their bids rather than their human accountants. Someday soon, the report predicts, 70% of U.S. workers will see their jobs reimagined because of how AI takes over certain tasks. 7%, they say, will need to find new jobs entirely. And yet, if you do harness the power of these systems and reimagine the jobs accordingly, McKinsey says the American economy will create way more jobs than it loses. It's all about foreseeing what these programs will be capable of and then helping humans adapt. And yet, in recent days, it's becoming clear these things are not always foreseeable. The New York Times reported that months ago, two different employees at OpenAI sent emails to their superiors warning that their AI models should be monitored more carefully as they're tested. OpenAI has said it has robust channels for feedback and that these warnings were taken seriously immediately. The employees, though, say they were ignored, told to continue testing as quickly as possible to get these models to market. Just a short time later, we now know these models unexpectedly escaped their testing environment and started hacking real-life companies to achieve their objectives. Several tech CEOs have described this as a perilous moment. Well, this week, President Trump hosted some of the biggest names in tech at the White House at what was described as an AI summit. And ABC's Elizabeth Scholze was watching it all unfold. She covers tech policy and business. Elizabeth, lots to talk about here, but let's start with the summit itself. What was the purpose of it and what came of it, if anything?
3: Brad, this was a meeting bringing together the leaders of the biggest companies building AI and frankly, the biggest companies in the world, plus President Trump and members of his cabinet and House Speaker Mike Johnson to talk about artificial intelligence in the wake of some of these frankly dire warnings that you and I have talked about the threat of AI and its potential threat to humanity.
5: These are the most brilliant people in the world and the job they've done is unbelievable. We have a very big lead and we're going to keep our lead.
3: The backdrop being that we've seen some of these CEOs that were in the room, like Anthropic CEO Dario Amodei, call for a slowdown of the industry. Well, this was a chance for all these CEOs to get together and talk about, should there be guardrails in place? What might that even look like? And we're talking about Meta CEO Mark Zuckerberg, Google CEO Sundar Pichai, mm-hmm. NVIDIA CEO Jensen Huang. These are the companies building this technology right now. And frankly, some of them, Brad, are at odds with each other over the path forward for this. The takeaway was there isn't really a concrete plan that would change anything that these companies are already doing, at least from a federal regulation point of view.
5: And we had a great meeting today, every one of them. We had a great, really a great, great meeting. It was
3: the president came out to speak to reporters after this meeting and said that they had a great conversation, that they all talked about the benefits of AI.
5: They're finding solutions to problems that they've never thought even possible.
3: And how much it's benefiting the American economy already. And then the president basically said these companies are going to continue to self-regulate.
5: Well, I think I'm seeing tremendous self-policing. And they understand that they have to self-police.
3: And the president kind of said that the companies are in the best place to regulate themselves, and that's what they're going to do. So we are not any closer to kind of a big sweeping federal guardrails on this at this point.
1: But this is my question, Elizabeth. Like, is it becoming increasingly obvious that these products are just incapable of behaving predictably? Like, the same day this is happening, OpenAI had to publicly apologize to what, like the entire country of Australia?
3: Exactly, Brad. OpenAI basically had to say it's sorry to Australia's prime minister and Australia as a country because its models did something that really its human creators didn't want them to do. These agents went into an Australian government website and access data that they were not supposed to.
2: There were blocks clearly which were coming back telling the AI agent, no. The AI agent found a way around.
3: In opening, I said no personal data was ultimately compromised, but there was an acknowledgement that this was something that was wrong. And then even in the same kind of just within hours of that, Brad, OpenAI also decided to hit pause on its latest model. And this is a really big deal because the company is acknowledging that the technology that it's building, that it is not safe enough. In a statement, the company said that for anything that we're building, there is a trade-off. And the trade-off they had to make by not releasing this new model, it's called GPT 6.1 Astra, is that it didn't meet the bar in terms of safety that the company is trying to set. So what's interesting about that is this is OpenAI actually kind of following through on the idea of slowing down, saying we won't release a model that we don't deem safe.
1: It's interesting because at this point, so much of the American economy relies on just AI companies staying afloat, that you saw stock prices go down as these guys walked into the doors. And then as they walked out with not that many deliverables being announced, stocks went back up because it means that these guys will conceivably, potentially just keep sort of racing to whatever the finish line is here. All right, Elizabeth Schulze, thank you so much.
3: Thank you, as always, Brad.
1: Next up on Start Here Weekend, it's normal to want to suffer quietly and alone. Our next guest isn't normal. Thank goodness for that. It's after the break.
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6: Huh? Oh, sorry.
0: It's okay. I just need you to listen to me.
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1: Welcome back to Start Here Weekend from ABC News. I'm Brad Milkey. This was me seeing my colleague, ABC's Will Reeve, for the first time in months.
28: Oh my gosh. Will.
29: Hi.
1: If I seem more distressed here than he is, it's because I'm the one who's just learned what he's been going through this year. A year that started off as exciting until it became something scary.
29: I got married to my amazing wife, Amanda, in January of this year, and we went on a honeymoon, and life was great, and everything was smooth sailing, as one would hope in the first bits of marriage. And then in about mid-April, or early April, felt something weird with my testicle. I didn't know what it was, but it hurt. It was tender.
1: Yeah, he had found a lump. Eventually, at his new wife's urging, he decided he shouldn't ignore it anymore. He sought out a doctor who, after a series of scans and surgeries, said he had an embryonal carcinoma, an aggressive form of testicular cancer. So aggressive, in fact, that it's known to start spreading through the body into the lymph nodes.
29: He said, "You're going to need your lymph nodes removed, and it's going to happen soon." And I'm like, but I'm covering the NBA finals for GMA like I do every year. It's my favorite assignment and my favorite team, the New York Knicks, are playing. And he's like, "I am also a Knicks fan, and you need to get surgery next week."
28: He's like, "You don't understand. Like this, whatever you thought was important before today, not as important."
29: Exactly. It was a lesson in forced perspective. Immediately, the whole process was at every step of it, but certainly then when he said, "We don't have time to delay."
1: That new perspective ended up transforming this from a story of fear into one of inspiration.
30: It's like 6 a.m. June 10th. It's game four. I'm not going to be there.
31: Oh, sorry, I'm accessing.
30: But let's go Knicks anyway.
1: Will decided to start documenting his journey, which to me is incredible. Because, side note, Will's father was the actor Christopher Reeve, who was paralyzed when Will was just 9. Eventually, he died. Well, just 18 months after that, his mother, Dana, also a notable actor, died of lung cancer. If there's anyone who knows how difficult it can be to suffer medical conditions in public, it's Will. But he didn't care.
29: I was raised by my parents in an environment where if one struggles when made public may help other people enduring those same struggles, one has an obligation to share. My parents were quite open with their health journeys of various kinds, and they made such a difference in so many people's lives.
1: He started videotaping his cancer treatments, his recovery.
29: "Today, I am experiencing bone pain, which is actually counterintuitively a good thing. It means a drug that I was given last Saturday is working. It's regenerating my white blood cells from my marrow. But oh my, I can't do much more than writhe around on the couch."
1: There are a lot of taboos around testicular cancer, a lot of stigma. For one, no one really wants to talk about testicles. Will said he had to get over that pretty quickly.
29: I think one of the great advances in women's health has been the normalization of talking about breast cancer. And this is kind of the male equivalent.
1: The other taboo is a fear of what happens after treatment. Will had just been married. He was planning on starting a family. One of the first things through his mind was, would he ever be able to be a father now?
29: You get told right away, you need to bank sperm.
1: Eventually, he convened a round table of other patients. One other thing you forget when you break this taboo of testicular cancer is just how young the average patient is.
29: I had a 19-year-old who was diagnosed at age 14 to represent the youngest cohort to show that this can happen to someone at like the worst age it could ever happen.
2: I was like, I don't really know. Is this just my body changing? Like, I wasn't even really thinking about it could be cancer.
29: You're getting into high school and you have to talk about having cancer in your testicles and think about all those implications for your future, which is so long and bright. Then I found another man who was my age. He was 28 when he was diagnosed. He was in medical school training to, I think, be a cardiologist, went through testicular cancer, changed his discipline to urology so that he could then help other people going through testicular cancer, having been a patient himself.
2: I am literally telling myself for the third or fourth night in a row that I need to go see a doctor to have my balls checked for cancer. Why am I not making that a priority?
29: And then I found a man who was 31 and engaged when he was diagnosed in 2020. He's now 38, married with two kids. And I looked to him as the shining beacon.
5: There is a part of me every single day that looks at my kids, you know, sorry. I can't even say it. That looks at my kids and is really grateful. That for modern medicine, for being able to be a father.
29: Everyone who goes through testicular cancer who wants to have a family needs to have people within the community to look up to as an example of what is possible for their lives.
1: He says now, after two surgeries and two rounds of chemo, he was able to ring this bell to signify he's cancer-free at Sloan Kettering, the same hospital his mother had been treated at 20 years prior. Now, yes, he's back at work. Yes, he plans to start a family with his wife through IVF.
29: We were married 95 days before I was diagnosed, so really an early test of the vow in sickness and in health.
1: Will says he continues to meet people, strangers, who say they have been inspired by how his parents once responded to adversity. It's helped shape their lives. He's now hoping he can convince other men to better track their health. I know he's already inspired one. And one last thing. You know how on your resume, you're always supposed to include special skills. Sometimes these are just something unique that you might like to talk about, an icebreaker. Sometimes it's stuff that could actually be useful to your new gig. Maybe you know Spanish. Maybe you're licensed to drive a commercial truck. Who knows what could come in handy? Skydiving, I once would have assumed, was more of a hobby than a marketable skill. But recently, this was exactly what the job description called for. On Sunday, a small single-engine plane went down in East Troy, Wisconsin. You can hear another aircraft spotting it on ATC.com.
12: A plane crashed just south of East Troy.
1: It had taken off, quickly circled back, and gone down in a nearby cornfield, just shy of the local airstrip. The issue now was, how do we get help to whoever is in that plane? The nearest roads are acres away.
13: I need an ATV and for sure. And as many ambulances as we got.
1: Even if you could mow down thousands of corn stalks with an ATV or a truck, it'll be tough for emergency responders to even see where they're going. Well, luckily, the plane making that initial call was a plane full of skydivers.
12: If possible, I can drop a load of skydivers right over them to potentially help aid.
1: Apparently, among the group of attendees at the local skydiving school were some trained EMTs, first responders. When they heard the concern in the cockpit, they volunteered to jump out of the plane, guide themselves into the clearing where the plane now stood, and check on those aboard. Guess what? That's exactly what they did.
12: Yeah. Yeah, I'm going to drop a couple of them. Yeah, we'll just drop them right now.
1: Fire and ambulance workers said the skydivers were the first to arrive. They assisted on scene. Three plane passengers were taken to the hospital, but everyone is expected to be okay. In the meantime, though, this makes me reevaluate how important it might be to have skydiving skills. Paratroopers have long understood that a guy with a parachute and good aim can be more effective than a fighter jet. The FBI still does parachute training with its hostage rescue team. In some cases, it's still literally the fastest way to get into crowded, tough-to-land territory. I've always thought more people should know CPR. We should all know how to swim in case of an emergency. Well, perhaps new EMT workers would be smart to add skydiving on their resume. See, although I'll tell you this much, if they called it parachuting instead of skydiving, like, I might do that. The floating sounds cool. The falling is the thing I got a problem with. All right, that'll do it for us. Thank you so much for listening to Start Here Weekend from ABC News. Start Here Weekend is produced by Aaron Ferrer, Emily Schutz, Jen Newman, and Anthony Ali. Ariel Chester is our social media producer. Josh Cohen is director of podcast programming. I'm our managing editor. Thanks to John Newman, Tara Gimbel, Eamon McNiff, and Katie Dendos. 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I'm Brad Bilkey. 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
5: It takes $95 just to fill it up, so that's why I don't even drive it.
4: Driver in Raleigh leaving his pickup in park, turning petrol into politics.
6: As the midterms approach, Americans are facing the pressures of higher food and fuel prices.
7: It's taking away some of my grocery money because the gas is so high.
6: There's some relief at the pump as gas prices are down 10 cents in the past week, but tensions in the Middle East remain high. Allison Kosick, ABC News, New York.
4: Without saying why, the U.S. is sending its entire fleet of bomber planes home from Great Britain. Leaving the U.K. base from which America attacked Iran, the same base suspected terrorists tried to attack last weekend. One of those arrested is a dual U.K.-Iranian citizen. An out-of-control hayride near Elmira, New York, the wagon breaking loose from the tractor at high speed, many injured, including some children critically. In Georgia, 2 hours south of Atlanta.
8: Our prayers are with the victims and the families of the victims.
4: 37 people shot or otherwise wounded at a homecoming block party in Vienna, Georgia.
8: Victims range from 14 to 51 years old. Conditions of the victims at this time range critical to stable.
4: In addition to two people who've died, Sheriff Craig Peavy calling it a tragic ending to a weekend-long annual celebration that attracts former residents and people from out of town. Those who stayed to the end, 2 a.m., became victims over a four-block area. The Golden State baking 107 in October, a weekend record set in Santa Ana, 105 in San Diego, 102 in Sacramento. Heat alerts Monday, Tuesday, Wednesday, and Thursday for more than 35 million from L.A. to San Diego to San Francisco and Sacramento. That is 15 to 20 degrees above normal, above average, but it seems to be the new normal. 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
4: As Americans decide soon who to vote for, or whether even to vote at all, in Brazil, voting is mandatory. Even if you live abroad, you have to vote. People lining up in Queens, New York, and cities all around the world to avoid being fined. Voting in a presidential race now headed for a runoff. And if you don't vote, what happens? ABC News Radio asked the Consul General of Brazil in New York, Ambassador Adanio Sena Ganem.
10: There are penalties. They are not strong. Normally, if you can justify why you couldn't vote or of why you decide not to vote, and then you pay a small fee, and that's it.
4: The runoff is in a few weeks between Trump ally Flavio Bolsonaro and the incumbent 80-year-old Luiz Inácio Lula da Silva. The top cities for biking in America are as diverse as America itself. Number one, New York, then Boise, Idaho, then New Orleans, Jersey City, and Irvine, California. The transportation company Streetlight says the least biking is done in Texas cities and in Las Vegas. Chris Rock's fourth movie comes out next week, in which he directs and writes and acts in Misty Green, played by Slow Horses star Rosalind Aliezer. About performing, Chris Rock tells the New York Times, an artist is an egomaniac with an inferiority complex. He says he absolutely falls into that, especially around Eddie Murphy. Wayne Cabot, ABC News.
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18: I'm Greg Bell, and we open with Tom Collins as Frank Race. And later we debut our latest five-part Yours Truly Johnny Dollar storyline. Before we kick off the Primrose Matter, here's an offering from a late 1940s, early 50s syndicated adventure program. We most often hear Tom Collins as the lead in Chandu the Magician, but he also originated the role of Frank Race. He'll be joined in this offering by Tony Barrett as Mark Donovan, with Lillian Bieff, Wilms Herbert, Michael Ann Barrett, Jack Crucian, and Harry Lang. It's from August 21st, 1949.
19: The Adventures of Frank Race, starring Tom Collins. The war changed many things, the face of the earth and the people on it. Before the war, Frank Race worked as an attorney, but he traded his law books for the cloak and dagger of the OSS. And when it was over, his former life was over too. Adventure had become his business. The Adventures of Frank Race. And now we join Frank Race for the adventure of the Fat Man's Loot.
20: Nothing like a Turkish bath for complete relaxation. I hadn't had an assignment for 2 weeks, and the heat and the humidity of the steam room at Barron's Baths on 3rd Avenue were rapidly dissipating any desire I might have had for ever working again. But the door opened, and I was joined by a familiar figure who made his way through the wispy steam with all the abandon of a cab driver in a fog.
21: Hey, Race. Go in here. Something melted and ran right down the train. Hey, Race!
20: Over here, Mark.
21: Oh, holy cow. You've been in here long enough to turn into a lobster. Of all the guys to have to go looking for, you are the only one which has ever made me get dressed up in a towel.
20: Well, it's good for you, Mark. Opens your pores.
21: Yeah, huh? Let's get out of here. Look at the color of me. Be lucky if I'm not snatched off the streets and sent to an Indian reservation.
20: Well, if you don't like it, why didn't you wait outside where I left you?
21: Because somebody's looking for you. Ted Coleman, the Universal Surety Riders.
20: Must be a jewelry case, huh?
21: From the sound of them, and a diamond left in the world that hasn't been stolen.
20: All right. One cold dive in the pool and we can get out of here. Tell Ted Coleman, insurance company vice president with the eyes of a heavyweight champion. He doesn't talk about it, but one of his souvenirs from the war is the Congressional Medal of Honor. As we came into his office, he got up from behind the desk to shake hands. On the desk were a couple of items of jewelry that would have made whistles come from the Vanderbilts. And on the wall behind the desk hung a map of Europe.
0: Hello, Race. What do you think of these trinkets?
20: Pretty baubles. They must be paste. No stones could be that large.
0: No, Race, they're real. They were even larger before they were cut and reset.
20: Who do they belong to?
0: Some unfortunate people who are no longer with us. People who were murdered in Europe during the war. I've been waiting for some of this stuff to turn up. This is only a small part of what I'm looking for.
20: And you want me to find the rest?
0: Yes. It's going to be easy, Race, because these jewels are part of the loot confiscated by Hermann Göring.
20: Oh, old fat stuff himself, huh?
1: Hey, Göring's dead, ain't he?
0: Yes, he's dead all right. But obviously, somebody who was close to him is still alive.
20: Alive and living like a king with stuff like this in his possession.
0: I don't like the idea of that, Race.
20: Neither do I. Where do I start?
0: A Nazi captain named Ludwig Strauss was in charge of Göring's jewel collection.
20: Oh.
0: I've checked all the war crime records. Strauss has never been picked up.
20: He's had a couple of years to change his appearance and his name.
0: You better start in Berlin. That was Strauss's home. Here's some notes on him. Former addresses, names of intimate friends, many of whom were taken care of at Nuremberg.
20: Mm.
0: Here's a picture of him with Göring at the gambling casino. Göring's in the background, and that's Strauss getting ready to throw the dice.
1: He's almost as fat as Göring.
20: Tell me, Ted, where do these jewels turn up?
0: Got the places circled in red on the map. Marseille, France, Torino and Geneva, Italy, and the necklace in Barcelona, Spain.
20: Mm-hmm.
0: Details are in the notes I gave you.
20: I guess you paid out a fortune in claims on this stuff, huh?
0: Now, this might sound funny coming from an insurance man, Race, but I wish we'd paid more. Because that would mean that some of the owners would be alive to collect. I want that Strauss, Race. I wish I could go after him myself.
20: Well, I'll do my best, Ted. Arrange visas for Mark and me. We'll take a plane to Berlin in the morning. Berlin, capital city of the losing team. And yet they didn't act like losers. They seemed better clothed and better fed than the rest of Europe. And the old arrogance was returning. You could feel it behind their thin, careful smiles. The conversation was limited to two negative statements. None of them had ever been Nazis, and none of them knew anything about Ludwig Strauss.
1: Hey, listen. Sounds like a party going on someplace, huh?
20: Yeah, right across the street there. Must be a nightclub.
1: Brother, that's for me. I would just love to park me tired carcass and inhale one short beer.
20: All right, Mike. The street had been almost deserted, but the interior of the club wasn't. It was more than a nightclub, and it wasn't for ordinary patrons. There was gambling going on, and it was strictly big time.
1: Wow. Hey, we must have gotten off the wrong plane. This looks like Monte Carlo.
20: Yeah, it looks better than that, Mark. You know, I think we've hit the jackpot.
1: Well, what do you mean?
20: The croupier at that dice table in the corner. One with the green eye shade.
1: Yeah, but I don't get it.
20: You haven't forgotten this picture Ted Coleman gave me, have you?
1: Hey. Same guy, all right. And a picture with Strauss and Göring.
20: Yeah.
1: What's our play?
20: Let's see if we can't roll a couple of sevens.
1: All right, yeah. Excuse me. Let us through here, will you, please?
22: Hey, short bets, please.
20: I'd like to make a private bet.
22: Please, mein Herr, all bets on the table.
20: Well, you wouldn't really want me to place this photograph on the table, would you?
22: Where did you get it, sir?
20: I'll ask the questions. Where's Ludwig Strauss?
22: He's dead.
20: Want to talk to us in private?
22: If you'll step this way, please.
20: All right. Where is he?
22: I do not know.
20: I could turn this picture over to the denazification authorities.
22: I was not a Nazi.
20: You know I believe you, don't you? Come on.
22: I haven't seen him since just before the occupation. He used to come here every night, and then he disappeared.
20: Keep talking.
22: That is all I can tell you.
23: Karl is right. It is all any of us can tell you. I couldn't help overhearing. I was behind the drape looking out the window.
22: I could not help myself, Mater. They have a picture.
20: Who are you?
23: I am the wife of the man you are seeking. Frau Ludwig Strauss.
20: She pitched the statement like a hand grenade, and Mark and I reacted. No picture was going to rattle this woman. She was cold. Cold, but beautiful.
1: Hey, Race.
21: Did you hear what she said?
20: Yeah, I heard. Where is your husband, Frau Strauss?
23: I'm not sure, Norway or Sweden. I wish I could help you. You see, I hated my husband.
20: But you love American investigators, hmm?
23: If somebody like you, that might not be hard to learn.
20: What have you got against Ludwig, baby?
23: I did not share his beliefs. You see, I was not...
20: You were not a Nazi, I thought that was it.
23: You do not believe me?
20: Oh, of course I do, of course I do. If I sound surprised, it's only because I keep thinking of how much damage Adolf managed to do all by himself. Come on, Mark, let's get some fresh air.
21: So, here we go again. Which we try first, Norway or Sweden?
20: Neither one, Mark. We're being steered. Mm-hmm. No Nazi officer'd hide out in Norway or Sweden. People discovered there, they'd tear him apart.
21: Then you think Strauss is still here?
20: No. Too many people who might recognize him.
21: Well, that means we got nothing but the whole wide world.
20: Save it, Mark.
21: What's up?
20: Car's been telling us. Hmm? Quick, Miss Norway.
22: Hey, Race. May I give you a ride to your hotel?
21: Race, it's a guy who was running the crap game.
22: I know you are here someplace. I just want to help you.
20: Get out of the car and walk over here with your hands up.
22: Oh, there you are in the doorway. All right, Adolf, schnell.
21: Somebody else in the car.
20: Down, Mark.
21: One down. Oh. Adolf's making a break for him.
20: Stop.
21: Don't hit me. Give me that gun, Frank. Damn, Adolf. Frank, you all right?
20: Get in the side. Better commandeer that car and get out of here.
21: Come on. I lost a lot of blood.
20: Yeah. I did a pretty neat job of bandaging.
21: Oh, that ain't mine. I got a medical over from the American sector. He'll be back to see you tonight.
20: We won't be here tonight.
21: Oh, wait a minute. He said you can't move out of here for a couple of days. Besides, well, what's the use going off on a wild goose chase till we know something?
20: We do know something, Mark. Something that should have been obvious. Something that Frau Strauss made even more obvious.
21: Like what?
20: Like steering us north. That should mean that Strauss is someplace in the south.
21: Yeah, the figures. Where?
20: Place you mentioned last night. Monte Carlo.
21: Now you're guessing, Race.
20: Maybe, but with reasons. Strauss spent all his spare time gambling. And a man doesn't change his habits, you know.
21: Yeah, but there are other places...
20: Yeah, get that map out of my pocket, will you, Mark? The one Coleman gave me?
21: Yeah, right. Yeah.
20: Look at the places circled in red, where the jewels are found.
21: Yeah. See what you mean.
20: Yeah, they all fan out around Monte Carlo. Yeah. He goes to a different place each time he unloads some of the stuff, but it all points to a home base in the middle.
21: This I gotta buy.
20: While you're at it, buy something else. Two tickets on tonight's Riviera Express to Monte Carlo.
21: Oh, brother, they're kidding. What a train. Oh, I know what they do with all American cattle cars when the cows refuse to ride them anymore.
20: Only a few more hours, Mark. Why don't you try to cop a nap?
21: How can I sleep when this guy next to me is using my shoulder for a pillow? Come on, Mark. Wake up, will you?
2: Pardon, monsieur. I must have fallen asleep.
21: For a minute, I thought you dropped dead.
2: You gentlemen are tourists?
20: Yeah, we're in the jewelry business. A buying trip.
2: One can pick up some wonderful bargain in Paris. Have you tried there?
20: I thought Monte Carlo might be a good spot.
2: Monte Carlo? Oh, I'm afraid you will be disappointed. Most of the jewels one sees in Monte Carlo are worn by your rich American women.
20: Well, natives must have some jewelry of their own. I guess they might sell some of it if they get a losing streak at the casino.
2: Or again, you will be disappointed. The regular residents of Monaco are not permitted to play at the casino. It is against the law. Really, you would find very preferable.
20: Everybody seems to have a suggestion as to where I should go.
2: I do not understand, monsieur.
20: Yeah, perhaps you don't. We'll skip it.
2: This is my station. Au revoir, monsieur.
20: Au revoir.
21: Yeah, au revoir. Hey, wait a minute, wait. You forgot something.
2: Oh, that is my lunch. I overslept. My wife will have a hot meal prepared. Please, accept it with my compliment.
21: Well, thanks, hey.
20: I wouldn't eat that if I were you, Mark.
21: Ah, don't be so suspicious. The guy was just a farm. I'm hungry.
20: You can wait a while.
21: Well, I'll take a look anyhow. Oh, boy. I'm going to wrap things up tight over here. Hey, look, wires.
20: Throw it, Mark, quick. Out the window.
21: But I can't...
20: Quick!
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9: What that homemade bomb would have done in the close quarters of the compartment, I hate to think about. But I got it away from Mark and made a heave just in time. Even so, it tore up a section of track next to us and broke enough windows on the train to make it look like the aftermath of a sandlot ball game. The blast couldn't be traced to us, and after the authorities finished their rather confused investigation, we went on to Monte Carlo and settled into the Hotel Crown. Hello.
10: Hello, Mr. Race?
9: Yes.
10: Well, I'm Helen Farragut. You don't know me, but...
9: From the sound of you, I'd like to.
10: Well, that's just what I'm calling about. You see, I'm a fellow American, and I'm lonesome.
9: Your looks don't match your voice.
10: I mean lonesome for company from home. I've been here for 4 years, sort of a... self-imposed exile. And every time a new American comes to town, I hear about it. I invite him up to the villa for tea.
9: What time and where?
10: 4 o'clock. And I'll send a car for you.
9: I'll be waiting. The villa that housed Helen Farragut was something you see in dreams or on picture postcards. You could count 7 different shades of blue in the Mediterranean as you look down from the hillside. But beautiful as the sea was, Helen Farragut could snatch your attention from it without half trying.
11: My blind dates don't always turn out this well, Mr. Ray.
9: I was just going to say the same thing.
11: Will it be tea or something more stimulating?
9: No, this is definitely Cointreau with him and atmosphere.
11: I'll join you. 2 Cointreaus, please, Henri.
12: Yes, Miss Farragut.
11: When we get our drinks, I'll introduce you to my protectors.
9: Protectors?
11: Mm-hmm. You see, I always invite a couple of extra people just to have them on hand if the blind date should turn out to be disappointing. They're out on the balcony.
9: Will they always be out on the balcony?
11: No. Next time we'll be alone.
12: Miss Albert? Monsieur?
11: Oh, thank you, Ronald.
9: Well, thanks.

0: And now, the balcony.
1: There were three of them, two men and a woman. One of the men was an American businessman, Dan Carpenter. A bit on the paunchy side. He had the distracted, futile air that Americans get when they've been abroad for too long. Then there was Rudolf Richter, a German right down to the proverbial Heidelberg dueling scar. I needed no introduction to the woman.
0: We meet again, Mr. Reis.
1: Yes, Mrs. Strauss. Despite all obstacles, we meet again.
2: Oh, you know each other. Well, that's nice. You can chat while I get Henri to fetch her out.
3: I'm telling you that I would understand.
0: Well?
1: I had a run-in with some of your friends before I left Berlin.
0: They were not my friends, but there's no point in telling you that. You don't want to listen.
1: To your voice, yes. To the words, no.
0: Perhaps in time I could convince you. But this is hardly the place.
1: We'll be meeting again.
0: Tonight, perhaps? Dinner?
1: All right.
4: Race, I'd like you to settle an argument for us. You've just come from the States.
1: Yes?
4: Richter thinks that America is all for keeping Germany down. I told him once we've won, we forget about all that nonsense.
1: Sure we do, Carpenter. Places like Belsen and Dachau are easy to forget.
4: There you are, Richter.
5: I think I denoted a note of irony in Mr. Race's voice.
1: I get that way around people like Carpenter.
4: What do you mean?
1: I mean, I think you sat the war out in some nice cozy spot like this. You can forget anything. You weren't hurt.
4: Look, I was too old for
1: that. Sure, you were too old and you had no sons. It figured.
4: Why,
1: Easy, fella.
4: Oh, tell Helen I had to go. I'll call again when the tourist season is over.
5: I'm afraid Carpenter does not like you.
1: Well, that makes it even. I don't like Carpenter. I'm surprised to find you on my side.
5: Why, Mr. Reis? Because I am a German? I was not a... No, I won't say that. It is too commonplace.
1: Coming from you, I might believe it.
0: Coming from Richter, you should believe it. He lost his family at Dachau.
1: I'm sorry.
5: I was a jeweler, Mr. Reis. My company was, well, it was comparable to your Tiffany's. Now I have nothing, nothing but the desire to find one man and to make him pay. Not for the jewels, but for my wife, my child.
1: Ludwig Strauss, huh?
5: Yes, Ludwig Strauss.
1: Mistress runs quite an establishment, all right.
6: Miss Farragut is very wealthy, monsieur.
1: Nice of you to drive me down.
6: Miss Farragut wished it. I do as I am told, monsieur.
1: I guess the casino collects quite a bit of revenue from Miss Farragut and her other guests.
6: Monsieur Carpenter plays heavily and loses. Miss Farragut does not gamble.
1: Now how about Richter?
6: He spends most of his spare time at the casino. Usually is with the other lady.
1: Mrs. Strauss?
6: Oui. His madness, this gambling. We natives. It makes us laugh.
1: Well, it's always funny from the collector's side.
6: You wish to go directly to your hotel, monsieur?
1: No, Henri. I wish to go directly to the cable office. I need a little information. I sent a cable to Ted Coleman. There was a sense that Ludwig Strauss was in Monte Carlo or not far away. And there was a better than even chance that I'd already met him without knowing it. I went back to my hotel, took a fast nap, and waited for the answers. Hello, Mark. Where you been?
7: Over at the casino, getting my pockets picked by the roulette wheel. Hmm. Oh, brother, my salty. Oh, here. It's cable for you. Picked it up at the desk.
1: Oh, good. I've been waiting for that.
7: What does it say?
1: Plenty. Information Coleman dug up about Strauss. Went to school in England and the United States. And English is one of the languages he speaks like a native.
7: So how does that help?
1: It helps plenty, Mark. With his physical appearance change... Hair dyed, new name. He might be almost anybody we meet. Might even be an American businessman named Dan Carpenter or a German named Rudolf Richter.
7: Yeah. Might even be my grandmother in Williamsburg. What a case.
1: Mark, would you say that a piece of jewelry would be an appropriate gift for a lovely lady?
7: Well, only if you was going to marry the dame so you could get your claws on the thing and hock it if things got tough. Why?
1: I've been thinking of buying a brooch, a large diamond brooch. It's a sentimental offering.
7: Are you off your rocker?
1: No, Mark. I want you to go to a jeweler and have one made up.
7: Race, you nuts.
1: Well, listen to me, listen to me. I want a paste job that will look like the real McCoy. Plenty of flash and no value.
7: That's different.
1: You know, Scoot, I've got to dress and meet a lady for dinner.
0: You look different by candlelight, Race. Your eyes, they are not so... so cold and adamant.
1: You look different yourself. Make me feel that I misjudged you. As a matter of fact, I've been feeling sorry about that.
0: You can make it up to me.
1: I brought you something that might help.
0: Oh.
1: Will you accept it?
0: A brooch? Why, it's lovely.
1: Oh, it's nothing, really.
0: I would like to thank you. To Really, thank you, but this is not the place.
1: Shall we go out on the terrace?
0: Yes. Now I can thank you.
1: She came into my arms. I said she was cold, but she only looked that way. Her lips took me on a rocket trip to the equator and nothing flat. I hated to break away, but it wasn't a matter of choice.
5: How touching.
0: Rudolph.
1: That gun doesn't look very friendly, Richter.
5: Move away from her, Ace.
1: All right. I'll move. I turned the gun toward the sky on Richter and I struggled for it. He had the power of a madman. I caught his fingers, bent them back until he let go of the gun. But as I straightened, his foot shot out, caught me under the chin, and I went sprawling.
0: Are you all right?
1: Yeah, I will be.
0: There's his gun.
1: Oh, never mind. I'll get it.
0: Oh, I'm frightened, Ace. You better take me up to Helen Farragut's.
1: Well, that's a thought. I'd like to go up there myself.
2: Must have been quite an evening, Mr. Race. Maida will be all right as soon as she's had some sleep. I gave her a sleeping pill.
1: You better keep an eye on her. Call me if you see Richter wandering around any place.
2: I will. You know, you should have had dinner with me. Would have been less hectic. And also, I know how to be grateful for expensive gifts.
1: Glad you're impressed. I like to impress people. Especially beautiful women.
2: You impressed Maida, all right. She gave Henri the brooch and told him to put it in the wall safe.
1: Yeah, would Henri mind driving me down? I'll let the taxi go and I want to stop at the casino.
2: Not at all. I'll call him.
6: I am glad you asked me to drive you down, Monsieur Reyes. I had the urge to visit the casino this evening.
1: I thought you were opposed to gambling.
6: One is human, monsieur.
1: Well, don't lose your shirt.
6: With my salary, monsieur, neither the house nor I can get into much trouble.
1: I left Henri and wandered around the casino looking for Rudolph Richter. He wasn't at the roulette tables, he wasn't at the dice tables. I went into the baccarat room, watched the play for a while, then decided to give it up. But when I came back through the main room of the casino, I saw a familiar face. Dan Carpenter. And he wasn't happy.
4: Cashing these chips, take them off my tab. I'll give you a check.
1: Having a losing streak, Carpenter?
4: Huh? Oh, it's you.
1: Gambling's an expensive pastime.
4: So's giving out advice you haven't been asked for.
1: I'd like to talk to you.
4: Not now. I'm catching a plane for Fidens.
1: What for?
4: To sell some Italian holdings, if it's any of your business.
6: Monsieur Reyes. Monsieur Reyes.
1: All right. What is it?
6: Miss Farragut just called. It is about Mr. Richter. He just killed himself up at the villa. He jumped from the balcony.
2: Down there, race by the rocks. There are men coming along the beach with torches to recover the body.
1: How did it happen?
2: Well, Maida was too upset to sleep. We came out on the balcony. Rudolph came in and he started to scream something about being trapped. And then he jumped.
1: Where's Maida?
2: In here. Look, take it easy with her. She's in bad shape. Look, dear, let me call a doctor for you.
8: No. No, I don't need a doctor. Well... Are you satisfied, Mr. Race?
1: Should I be?
8: You can leave my husband alone now. You can't do anything to a dead man.
2: Maida.
8: You might as well know. Ludwig changed his name to Rudolf Richter. The race came. I tried to help, but I couldn't. He was frightened and now he's dead.
6: Can I do anything to help, Mr. Richter?
2: No, thank you, Henri.
1: I don't suppose you'd want anything around to remind you of me, Mrs. Strauss. May I have that brooch back?
8: Yes. Just take it and get out. Leave me alone.
1: Would you get me the brooch, please, Henri?
6: Yes, sir. I think I put it right over here by the coffee table.
1: Thanks. You can stop performing now, madam.
2: What do you mean, Race?
1: I mean that Rudolf Richter, that was his real name, didn't jump off that balcony. He was pushed. Because he didn't believe Maida's story anymore, and he was getting too close to Ludwig Strauss.
2: All right, Reese. Go on.
1: I don't have to go any further. I'm already there. Henri?
6: Yes, monsieur?
1: Why didn't you put that brooch in the safe?
6: I forgot.
1: You didn't forget. You knew it was paste. And you aren't a native of Monte Carlo, are you? Because it's against the law for local citizens to go into the casino.
6: You are being ridiculous, monsieur.
1: Well, we can make sure... Let's send a copy of your fingerprints to AMG in Nuremberg.
2: That
0: Won't be necessary, Race.
1: Very neat, those pearl-handled revolvers.
0: I've enjoyed this meal ticket for too long to have you mess it up.
1: Very nice front. Rich American girls are very common over here. So you pose as one and give Ludwig a perfect cover-up as houseboy and chauffeur. And he enjoys the luxury of the villa, except for serving at tea parties, of course.
6: Are you ready to make the jump now, Race? I must you also be pushed.
1: I'll jump.
9: I told you. Oh,
4: Ludwig! Drop that, Ludwig!
1: I'm sorry it had to be this way, madam.
0: Yes, Race. So am I. But now there's nothing in our way, is there? You know I care for you.
1: Oh, you misunderstand me, baby. I meant that I'd rather have seen Ludwig stretching rope at Nuremberg.
0: I was talking about us, Race, you and me.
1: No, I wouldn't plan on us, madam. I've been a stage door Johnny at times, but a jail door Johnny... Yeah, I'm afraid you'll be too old and unattractive by the time you get out.
8: Schwein!
1: No such language. Now, you just sit there quietly while I invite some guests to the party. Operator, get me the Monte Carlo police.
10: 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Others heard in tonight's cast were Lillian Baieff, Michael Ann Barrett, Wilms Herbert, Jack Crucian, and Harry Lang. The series is written and directed by Buckley Angel and Joel Murcott. The music is composed and played by Ivan Dittmars. 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Art Gilmore speaking. 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
11: 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It's the Primrose Matter, which played back in October of 1956. And this is part one.
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9: Johnny Dollar.
22: Brad Taylor, Johnny, Mid-States Industrial.
9: Oh, hiya, Brad. Caught another chief accountant with his hand in the till?
22: Nope, this is an old case, Johnny. 3 weeks old, anyway. It's that Kansas City payroll stick-up.
9: Uh-huh.
22: We were right. It was the Gipper-Nitson gang.
9: How do you figure?
22: Well, as you know, there's been an APB out on him, wanted for questioning, ever since he disappeared the day after the holdup.
9: Yeah, I know, Brad.
22: He was recognized last night in Phoenix, Arizona. State Highway Police threw up roadblocks. They tagged him south of Tucson, just north of the Mexican border.
9: They get him?
22: They had. I wouldn't be calling you. He shot his way clear. But they killed one of his boys, Ronnie Bledsoe.
9: He'll never be missed. So Gipper's still on the loose, huh?
22: Yep, along with that $100,000 payroll insured by us. I gotta get that money back, Johnny.
9: All right, Brad. I'll fly out there and find it for you.
22: But watch yourself. Every minute, those hoods are three-time killers.
9: I thought it was two.
22: Three now. They killed a state trooper at that roadblock.
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0: 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The following is an accounting of expenditures during my investigation of the Primrose matter. Item 1, $142.80, incidentals in Hartford and transportation to Tucson, Arizona, where I checked into a hotel. Then I contacted the highway police and presented my credentials to Lieutenant Cal Mervin, who was directing the all-out search for the Knutson gang. Lieutenant Mervin had been at the roadblock.
1: They call us flat-footed, Dollar. That's how they happen to get away with it.
0: How do you mean, Lieutenant?
1: We flashed the red light on them, and they slowed down and rolled up to us like they were going to stop. The car was a different make from the one they'd supposedly been seen in. We found later they'd stolen another one in Phoenix.
0: I see.
1: Then when we threw the spot on them, we saw just the one man, the driver. Turned out the others were down on the floor.
0: How many were in the car?
1: Four, apparently. Three afterward. I shot one of them. They threw his body out a half mile down the road. I may have hit another one. I'm not sure.
0: That figures. Our tip-off from Kansas City named Jipper, Knutson, Ronnie Bledsoe, and two unidentified.
1: Yeah, and Bledsoe's the one who was killed. Knutson and the other two got through.
0: You said they slowed down as though they were going to stop. What happened?
1: Oh, there's no excuse, Mr. Dollar. We were careless, that's all. But you get so many false alarms, mistaken IDs. And the make of car, the whole setup, it didn't seem to fit.
0: You can't be wound up ready to pitch all the time.
1: Well, we paid for it, Ben with his life. I was luckier. I got off with this bullet burn on the side of my head.
0: You never know.
1: Check. Well, anyway, the boys on the floor of the car came up shooting. One of them with a Tommy gun.
0: They used the Tommy gun and the stick-up. That's how the two guards in the armored truck were killed.
1: It's a rough weapon, Mr. Dollar. Ben dropped on the first burst from it. Didn't even know what hit him. I got this scratch from a pistol bullet. Saved my life, I guess. It flattened me before the Tommy gun picked me up. Then the driver slammed into second, and they skidded past on the shoulder. I hauled up my gun and emptied it at him before I passed out. Hitting that fellow Bledsoe was sheer luck.
0: Any trace of them at all since they broke clear?
1: No. They had a little luck themselves. As I said, I passed out, and it was 20 minutes before a car came along the highway. Or before one stopped, anyway. I think several probably passed, scared to get mixed up in something.
0: Oh, well, that's understandable.
1: Then the fellow that picked me up took me 15 miles up the road to an emergency first aid station. All in all, it was over an hour before the report got to Highway Patrol headquarters and they could get new blocks set up.
0: And Knutson and his boys could have covered a lot of ground by then.
1: Sure, that's it. Here's a map of the southern Arizona area from here to the border.
0: Mm-hmm.
1: Here's where they hit us. We had the roadblock there at the junction.
0: I see.
1: From there south to the border, there's no through road branching off, just some dead-enders. Or like the Arivaca Road that loop back and connect into the highway again.
0: What about the border, Lieutenant?
1: According to the Mexican customs officials at Nogales, the car didn't show up there. And I'm inclined to buy that. With the rear window shot full of bullet holes, it would have been pretty conspicuous.
0: And as I understand it, it hasn't turned up anywhere else.
1: Nope, so far we haven't been able to find it.
0: Of course, they had the advantage of an hour's head start.
1: Well, that's it, Mr. Dollar. They could have doubled back. It could be in New Mexico, northern Arizona, California, thousand places.
0: On the other hand, though, they couldn't have known they'd have that hour's start.
1: What do you mean?
0: Well, they couldn't have known they'd killed your partner and left you unconscious. You were still shooting at them when they gunned away from that roadblock. All they could reasonably suppose was that you'd be reporting in by radio 2 minutes later.
1: What are you getting at, Mr. Dollar?
0: Well, if that's what they did suppose, then they wouldn't try any doubling back. And yet they didn't reach the border down here at Nogales.
1: But there's no through road that connects into that 20-mile stretch of highway.
0: All right, so maybe they're still bottled up right in that section.
1: I don't see how. We've been over it half a dozen times. In cars, horseback, helicopter, we're still checking it. I'm just about ready to cross it off.
0: Logic says that's the most probable place they'd be.
1: Can logic find them, Mr. Dollar?
0: It might. Combined with a whole lot of luck.
1: You got something in mind?
0: Well, I don't know. I was wondering if a civilian, so to speak, might have a better chance of stumbling onto them. They'd be on the lookout for the official search parties.
1: You being the civilian?
0: That's what I sort of had in mind.
1: They're pretty rough lads.
0: Hey, tell me something. Do you get a lot of rock hounds around here, amateur geologists, uranium hunters?
1: If you're not careful, they jump out from behind the cactus and stake a claim on your watch dial.
0: Easterners, some of them, I suppose. Tenderfeet, I guess you'd call them.
1: Not some of them, most of them.
0: Then one more wouldn't exactly create a sensation.
1: Well, he wouldn't even be noticed. Is that the angle you're thinking of?
0: Unless you know a better one.
1: No, it's not bad.
0: Well, do you know where I can get fixed up with an outfit?
1: Go to Dave Bright's Sporting Goods on South Stone Avenue. He'll give you that dude look about as cheap as anybody. Just tell him I sent you.
0: All right.
1: And don't get too far away from civilization, Mr. Dollar.
0: Any special reason?
1: Yeah. I may want to contact you to let you know the Knitson gang's been picked up in Portland or in Butte, Montana.
0: Maybe. But I wouldn't count on it.
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0: Expense account item 2, $446.35 for a deluxe Rockhound rig, complete from buckskin field boots to sleeping bag, snake bite serum and a Geiger counter, and including 5 days rental and a four-wheel drive Jeep. With that kind of a get-up, anybody'd have to find uranium just to break even. But at least I figured I was equipped for any possible eventuality, so I headed into the wilds. And the first spot I decided to prospect was around 20 miles north of the border, 50 yards back off the highway. It was known to the local inhabitants as Jake's Bar and Grill. The bar was a warped plank counter with rickety wooden stools. The grill seemed to consist of a rack of stale sandwiches wrapped in wax paper. But it looked as though Jake himself might be paid dirt.
16: Howdy, stranger.
0: What do you say?
16: Save your money and buy beer.
0: That's a good idea, but I think I'll have a scotch this time.
16: Even better idea.
0: Have something yourself?
16: You paying for it?
0: Yeah, I might at that.
16: Well, then I'll just have me a little of this foreign hooch. Yes, sir. Yes, sir. Well, here's biting a rattlesnake.
0: Check. Scotch.
16: Well, You figuring to find yourself some of that there uranium, are you?
0: Yeah, might. How'd you guess?
16: Them duds you're wearing come from Dave Bright's place. Sunday mining clothes, we call them. No offense.
0: Oh, I'm hard to offend. The name's Johnny Dollar, Mr.
16: Jake Meeker. Jake's enough, though. Everybody knows him for that. Been around here a long time.
0: Oh, then you know this country pretty well, I imagine.
16: Well, enough to tell you that if you find a fresh square foot, one where somebody ain't already been looking, then you're doing better than most tenderfeet. No offense there. It's just a way of talking.
0: Well, I guess you'd call this a vacation, too. I don't really care much whether I find anything or not. It's just a chance to see some new country.
16: Well, I reckon you could call some of this more or less new once you get away from that there highway.
0: Oh, and how do you go about doing that?
16: You mean by car, I guess. Easterners ain't much on walking.
0: Well, I have one with a four-wheel drive.
16: It'll get you a mile or two further, but that's about all. Only way to do it's on foot.
0: You're probably right. But I'd start by car, at least. Which side road would I take if I wanted to get lost?
16: Around here, you mean?
0: Yeah. Anywhere along the highway between the junction and the border.
16: Well, as a matter of fact, you wouldn't have much choice. There's 6-7 passable roads, but they don't lead no place except to ranches. Don't even get up in the foothills. You ain't getting to Mite Dry again, are you?
0: Oh, sure. Funnel both up again.
16: Well, much obliged to you, Mr. Dollar.
0: No mention.
16: Well, there'll always be an England, like the feller says.
0: Yuck.
16: Oh, yeah, about them roads. Now, the only one that might fit the bill for you is Santa Rita Summit Road.
0: Oh, I think I remember that on the map.
16: Yeah, on the map. Well, it leaves the highway about 3 miles down, then runs 14 miles back up into the Santa Rita mountain range.
0: It doesn't connect on through?
16: No, dead ends, a couple of miles past Primrose Camp. None of these here roads go no place. That's what I've been telling them state police for 2 days. They've been looking for some stick-up fellas. I reckon you heard about that.
0: Oh, yeah, I did.
16: Why, them fellas would be out of their minds to take one of them there side roads. Ain't no place they could go to on them.
0: Oh, it sounds logical, all right.
16: You ask me. Them fellas jumped the border somehow. That's how come they was down here in this part of the country to begin with.
0: Well, you're probably right, Jake. Anyhow, you think this summit road might get me off the beaten path, huh?
16: Well, it's your best bet around here. It climbs up into the pines. It hits 6,000 feet at Primrose Camp. It's in good shape, too. Used to haul ore out over it a few years back.
0: There are mines up in there?
16: No. They're all worked out now. Oh, few little high graders, scratching for pennies. But the big stuff's gone, for the time being at least. Some folks figure it'll come back, but I ain't one of them.
0: Well, what is this Primrose Camp?
16: Pop Bardell's place. Named after the old Primrose Mine.
0: Yeah, but what is it?
16: Well, mixture of things. Why, Pop's probably been making more money there than he would if the mines did come back. He's got a filling station and half a dozen flimsy tourist cabins, lunch counter that his missus runs, little grocery store and souvenir shop his daughter Jenny takes care of. Ooh, got a lot of things making income for him.
0: What about customers with a place 14 miles up a dead-end road?
16: He gets a few. Enough. Picnickers and tourists in the summertime, hunters in winter, and fellows like you all year round come looking for this uranium stuff. He ain't got much expense, neither. It's all in the family, you see. And now he's got a new hand to help, starting today.
0: That's so?
16: Yeah. He come down this afternoon to get the mail. Yeah, you see, the bus stops and drops it off here with me, and Pop comes down every day and picks it up. I figure he likes a chance to get out of sight of the missus for an hour. Sent this boy today.
0: This new hand he's taking on.
16: Well, not exactly a hand. He's Pop's nephew, so he said. Comes out of Tulsa yesterday.
0: Oh, I see.
16: Funny thing, though. He sure didn't have any Oklahoma accent.
0: Jake, how old a boy is he?
16: Well, hard to say. Between 25 and 30, maybe. A real close mouth sort of fella. Couldn't hardly get a word out of him.
0: Uh-huh.
16: Nothing tall like Pop. Why, that old fella talk a leg off you if you go up there. Before you can open your mouth, he'll sell you a tank of gas, 2 quarts of oil you don't need, some genuine phony ore samples, and rent you a couple of them cabins of his. And...
0: Well, thanks for the warning, Jake. I'll be ready for it.
16: Well, good luck, Mr. Dollar. Whatever it is you're hunting.
0: What do you mean?
16: Seen a lot of tenderfeet come hunting uranium, but you're the first one that wore a shoulder holster with a gun in it. No offense, you understand.

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1: Tomorrow, a talkative man freezes, a taciturn man thaws, but a dead man can't do either. All he can do is be dead. Join us, won't you? Yours truly, Johnny Dollar.
0: Yours truly, Johnny Dollar, starring Bob Bailey, is transcribed in Hollywood. 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Roy Rowan speaking.
2: 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I'm Greg Bell, and earlier we heard Tom Collins starring in The Adventures of Frank Race. 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
2: 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Before the break, I was talking about The Adventures of Frank Race. The title character was originated by Tom Collins, but he departed after just a few months, and the role was taken over by Paul Dubov. I'm Greg Bell, and we're done, but hey, folks, remember to stop by the website, which is whenradiowas.com. 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
16: From ABC News, I'm Wayne Cabot. All U.S. bombers are being flown home from the British airbase targeted by suspected terrorists last weekend. One of the suspects, a man with dual UK-Iranian citizenship. Britain will no longer house American bombers used since the start of the war to attack Iran. At the same time, about 9,000 more sailors and Marines are headed to the Middle East, with President Trump saying the war will end the easy way or the hard way. ABC's Martha Raddatz in Virginia says the war is impacting voters. 66% telling Quinnipiac they disapprove of the president's handling of it.
10: A retired fighter pilot, Bob Geis, is a two-time Trump supporter, but he does have some misgivings about Trump's rhetoric.
13: There are things that I find offensive.
10: John Andrews served in the Navy for 30 years, retiring as a captain. He voted for Trump in 2016, a decision he says he now regrets.
17: I made an incorrect calculus in my mind at the time. It was the dumbest thing I've ever done in my life.
10: Even though the president is not on the ballot, his war with Iran most certainly is, in this military district especially.
16: A homecoming block party left 37 people hit by bullets or otherwise injured across four blocks in Vienna, Georgia, 2 hours south of Atlanta. Two people died. Sheriff Craig Peavy describing it as a tragic ending to an annual celebration.
18: A large party with people from different places, not just your locals. Sometimes problems come. And I had almost as many officers out last night as I did Friday night. And we were closing the gap on just about time to, you know, shut down everything because it was getting to the 2 o'clock mark. We were close. And all of a sudden, you know, gunfire erupts.
16: From at least two locations, a hail of 50 bullets, no known motive, and no suspects. You're listening to ABC News.
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16: Chicagoans are expressing disbelief. A 7-year-old girl was fatally stabbed Saturday morning walking on a sidewalk in the Chatham neighborhood. A woman stabbed her repeatedly, was grabbed by bystanders until police arrived, and police had not said if the two knew each other. A Russian lab worker died of what's being called pneumonia of an unknown etiology. She reportedly told colleagues she accidentally broke a test tube containing live bacteria, but Russian authorities appear to be dismissing that. The latest Tom Cruise movie is cruising toward box office disaster, while a new adaptation is flying high.
20: I feel like I'm losing my mind.
21: Verity took the top spot at the box office this weekend, making $32.6 million. The film is an adaptation of a Colleen Hoover novel, starring Anne Hathaway and Dakota Johnson.
22: Raccoon City General.
23: No sweat.
21: Resident Evil took second place, while Heart of the Beast finished third.
24: Now Digger here got us into this mess, and Digger's gonna dig us out.
21: Meanwhile, Tom Cruise's latest movie, Digger, finished in fifth place with only $8 million on a budget of over $150 million. Mike Dubosky, ABC News.
16: Krista Pike has not regained consciousness since her failed Tennessee execution. Her lawyer saying her arms were burned and blistered from the drugs 4 days ago, her medical decisions being made now by someone with her power of attorney. Their identity remains undisclosed. I'm Wayne Cabot, ABC News.
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2: I'm Greg Bell, and we open with a family comedy starring Ezra Stone as teenager Henry Aldridge, and later it's Marie Wilson and Kathy Lewis in My Friend Irma. While that comedy program was created for radio and later adapted for both television and the big screen, this opening series grew from a hit Broadway stage play. Clifford Goldsmith actually spent a number of years teaching high school students, so when it came time to write his play titled What a Life, he knew the subject well. The setting for the comedy was a principal's office, and Henry was just one of the characters. But when Goldsmith retooled it into a radio series, the focus shifted to him. Stone portrayed Henry in both the play and on the radio, in the role of his parents, House Jameson and Catherine Rott, and the announcer at the time of this broadcast was Dan Seymour. This is from January 27th, 1949.
0: And now the Jell-O family presents...
1: Henry! Henry Aldrich!
3: Coming, Mother!
0: Yes, it's the Aldrich family, based on characters originated by Clifford Goldsmith and starring Ezra Stone as Henry with Jackie Kelk as Homer. And yes, it's the Jell-O family. Whatever and whenever the Golden Age was, it is less important to most people than the teenage. A time of life made notable by typical American boys like Henry Aldrich and all their mishaps. The scene opens in Mr. Aldrich's bedroom. It is just before breakfast.
3: But, Father, do you think that's fair?
4: Fair?
3: I don't mean to be rude, but do you?
4: Henry, every time you've asked to wear my tuxedo in the past, I've let you, haven't I?
3: Sure, Father, and that's just the point.
4: What is?
3: Isn't there such a thing as squatter's rights?
4: Squatter's rights would hardly apply to my tuxedo. Are you sure we can't rent one for your dance tonight?
3: Father, there isn't a tuxedo my size left in town.
1: Sam! Henry!
4: Then I'm sorry, Henry.
3: But Kathleen's bought a new formal and everything.
1: Aren't you coming down to breakfast?
4: Yes, Alice. Come along, Henry.
3: Father, I know you have the kind of mind that once it's made up, dynamite couldn't change it, but could we do this?
4: Do what?
3: Fix it so that you can wear your tuxedo to that concert tonight with a clear conscience.
4: My conscience is clear.
3: Sure, but if I had my own tuxedo, you wouldn't have me hanging over you.
4: Are you proposing that I buy you one?
3: You mean you'd consider us?
4: Certainly not. Henry, what's wrong with your blue serge suit?
3: My blue serge? Father, I give you my word, there's only one guy in the whole class who dare show up in civilian clothes, and that's Willie Marshall. And, Father, he has no pride whatsoever.
4: Then there's nothing more that I can suggest, Henry. And let's consider the subject closed.
1: My goodness, your eggs are getting cold. Please sit down, both of you.
3: Mother, I couldn't eat a bite.
1: Dear, you can at least drink your juice.
3: Well, I'm all choked up.
4: Henry.
3: I'm drinking it, Father.
1: Sam.
4: Yes, Alice.
1: Do you know what I was thinking about your tuxedo?
4: Alice, Henry and I have agreed to close the subject.
3: We have?
4: And please answer the phone, Henry.
3: Yes, Father.
1: Drink your juice, Sam.
4: Alice, I'm afraid I'm not very hungry either.
3: Hello?
7: Hi, Henry, this is Willie.
3: Who?
7: Willie Marshall. And listen, Henry, how are you fixed for formal shoes?
3: What?
7: Formal shoes, formal shoes. The closest thing I've got is a pair of black and white saddle shoes.
3: But, Willie...
7: I've always had trouble dancing in rubber soles. Have you got an extra pair of patent leathers?
3: No, I haven't.
7: Boy, except for those shoes, I'm practically set. I've got a stiff shirt, suspenders, and a real genuine cloth carnation.
3: Willie, you mean...
7: All I need now are shoes, black socks, cufflinks, studs, a muffler, and a girl.
3: Willie, you're actually wearing a tuxedo tonight?
7: Sure, it's the most important dance of the year. Do you think I want to stick out like a sore thumb?
3: Well, gee whiz, where'd you get it?
7: From a waiter I know who's off duty tonight.
3: Oh, boy. You mean I'm going to be the only one there in just a blue serge suit?
7: You are. Henry, don't you have any pride whatsoever?
3: Listen, Willie, goodbye. I've got to go back to work.
7: On what?
3: Never mind. Goodbye. Father! Father, could I have your permission to reopen the subject, providing I use a completely new angle?
22: Agnes, calm down. You're on the phone.
23: Calm down, Homer. How can I calm down when I'm miserable?
22: You mean your parents won't buy you a new formal?
5: No, they said the minute I stop growing in all directions, they'll get me one.
22: When'll that be?
5: Well, it won't be before the dance, I know that.
22: Gee whiz, I've got my tuxedo all pressed and everything.
5: You have?
22: Sure, it's been under my mattress for a week. Look, Agnes, what's wrong with your old formal?
5: Homer, it's prehistoric.
22: What?
5: Sure, it's got a neckline that practically comes up to my chin. And I don't want to stick out like a sore thumb.
22: But, Agnes, what are we going to do?
5: I'll just have to keep working on my folks till I wear them down.
22: I know, but...
5: The only thing is, Homer, if I do talk them into buying a new dress, I can't get them to give me money for the tickets, too.
22: What? But, Agnes, that's our arrangement. I take you out and you foot the bill.
5: Homer, can't you make a sacrifice just this once?
22: How can I? I'm broke.
5: Why not ask your father for some money?
22: Agnes, I have a bargain with my father.
5: What bargain?
22: I don't mention money, and he doesn't mention my report card.
6: Hey, Homer!
5: Look, Homer, if I hang up now, I think I can corner my father in the living room. Goodbye!
22: Goodbye.
3: Homer, would you be willing to sign this protest?
22: Henry, can't you let me worry in peace?
3: But listen, it says, whereas and hereto, all and sundry know the country club gets pretty darn stuffy, to heck with tuxedos, and let's make this a simple dance where nobody dresses.
22: You don't want it formal?
3: Boy, have you ever tried putting on a tuxedo? You finally get the stiff shirt on, see? And then you have to lie on your back to put on your shoes.
22: But Henry...
3: And by the time you're through, you're no good for anything. Sign here.
22: Well, before I do, I'd like to make just one minor change.
3: What?
22: Instead of all that junk about tuxedos, just say, whereas and hereto, we think it's a disgrace to charge money for tickets.
3: What?
22: Gee whiz, the dance is for members of our own class, isn't it? It's like charging to get into your own house.
3: But, Homer, I've got tickets.
22: And I've got a tuxedo.
3: Oh.
22: Look, Henry, how'd you like to do me a big favor?
3: What favor?
22: All you have to do is point out to my father that if your father gave you money for tickets, the least my father can do is get in the spirit.
3: Well...
22: Will you do that, Henry?
3: Sure, Homer, old-timer.
22: You will?
3: And while I'm doing that to your father, would you point out just one thing to my father?
5: Father, look at me. Isn't it heavenly?
8: What is that you're wearing, Kathleen?
5: My new evening gown for the dance tonight. Do you like it?
8: Where's the rest of it?
5: That's all there is.
8: What?
5: Isn't it heavenly?
8: Heavenly is hardly the word.
5: So, Father, would you be willing to point out to Mother that her pearls are just what I need to round me out?
8: Kathleen, you don't need rounding out. You need covering up. I want you to wear that lace shawl your grandmother gave you for Christmas.
5: A lace shawl?
8: Around your shoulders.
5: But, Father, it'll ruin the whole affair.
8: That's just what I had in mind.
5: Father.
8: Kathleen, I will not have you catching pneumonia in public.
5: But I've been taking vitamins. Don't you think that's enough protection?
8: I do not.
5: But, Father, if I go to the dance all covered up with a shawl, I'll stick out like a sore thumb.

0: Mr. Brown, is that you under the hood of your car?
1: What's that? Oh, it's you, Henry.
0: Yes, sir.
1: Hand me that small wrench, will you?
0: Sure, here.
1: Thanks. Well, what can I do for you, Henry?
0: For me? Why, I just happened to be casually passing by, and I said to myself, why not talk the whole thing over with good old Mr. Brown?
1: Talk what over?
0: Homer.
1: Oh. You're standing on my pliers.
0: Oh. Gee, poor kid. I keep thinking of him and that dance tonight. Everybody who's everybody is there, see? And where's poor old Homer?
1: Where?
0: That's just it. The biggest affair of the whole term. And he hasn't enough money to pay for his tickets.
1: Oh.
0: The poor kid. Doesn't it touch you?
1: It does not. It's his own fault. He spent every last cent he had in the world on a pair of waterproof rawhide boots.
0: Well, gee whiz, Mr. Brown, even if he did go overboard for a practical thing like waterproof boots, do you think you ought to make him suffer for it? I mean, boy, we all make mistakes.
1: You don't say.
0: Sure. Even I make them. Gee whiz, do you know what I did once?
1: What?
0: I put a dime in a peanut machine, see? And you know what came out?
1: What?
0: 3 cent stamps. So you see, those things happen to the best of us.
1: Henry, it isn't easy for a father to teach his son that money doesn't grow on trees. But it has to be done. Now, if he's going to that dance, he'll have to dig up the ticket money himself.
0: But, Mr. Brown...
1: I have to think of his character.
0: But, gee whiz, Mr. Brown, think of me.
1: You?
0: Sure. When the band strikes up the first waltz, and I look out the window, and there's Homer. Poor kid. All dressed up in his tuxedo and no tickets. Staring in at us. With his nose pressed up against the window. Boy, I won't be able to dance a step.
1: You don't say.
0: He was now that I think of him. Poor kid. I've got half a mind to give Homer my tickets.
1: And not go yourself?
0: Yes, sir. I've got half a mind.
1: Henry, did Homer ask you to speak to me?
0: Homer? Well, gee whiz. Mr. Brown, I give you my word... Look, here are my two tickets. You give them to Homer.
1: You really mean that, Henry?
0: Sure.
1: You're positive?
0: Positive.
1: Well, thank you very much.
0: Mr. Brown, you mean you're really going to take them?
2: What's the name, mister?
3: Aldrich. And could you have it pressed by 3 o'clock?
2: 3? Look, mister, I've got every tuxedo in Centerville in my shop.
3: Yes, I know. Well, as long as I have it in time for the concert tonight. Oh, and here, I'll pay for it now. Send it to 117 Elm Street.
2: Okay, mister, I'll try. But I've only got two hands, you know.
3: Yes, I know. Thanks very much.
4: Well, gee whiz. Hi, Mr. Aldrich.
3: Hello, Homer.
4: Boy, isn't that fantastic?
3: I beg your pardon?
4: Here I've been looking all over Centerville for you, and gee whiz, here you are.
3: You've been looking for me?
4: Yes, sir. I thought we might have a little chat.
3: Chat?
4: Yes, sir.
3: You and I?
4: Yes, sir.
3: Homer, I'm afraid I'm in a hurry. I'm driving out to see a client.
4: That's swell. I'll go with you.
3: What?
4: Then we can chat as we drive. All said, Mr. Aldrich. Mush.
3: What did you say?
4: Mush. That's Eskimo for let's start.
3: I see. Homer, Homer, what's on your mind?
4: On my mind? I look like I have something on it?
3: Frankly, it's hard to tell.
4: I just thought we'd have a chat. How are you, Mr. Aldrich?
3: Fine.
4: That's fine.
3: Well, now that we've had our chat, shall I let you off at the next corner?
4: Before I drop a hint about the sale.
3: What sale?
4: Why, the one the Emporium is having on practically everything.
3: You don't say.
4: Yes, sir. Especially tuxedos.
3: Tuxedo?
4: Yes, sir. Boy, if a person wanted to buy one, now's the time.
3: I see. Well, thank you very much, Homer, but I really don't need one.
4: Mr. Aldrich, I didn't mean you. I meant Henry.
3: I know you did.
4: Mr. Aldrich, why not look at it this way? Don't you want Henry to get married and get out of the house someday?
3: I certainly do.
4: Well, he'll need a tuxedo for the ceremony.
3: When that time comes, I'll scrape up the money somewhere. Homer, do you realize I'm driving all the way to Middletown?
4: You are? As far as that?
3: Yes, and it'll probably be several hours before I come back, so maybe it'd be best if I dropped you at the next corner.
4: Oh, no, Mr. Aldrich, I'll go along.
3: But, Homer...
4: From the looks of things, it may take me at least a couple of hours to have this little chat.

0: Hello there, Henry. What do you have?
1: Gee, Mr. DeHaven, I don't know if I'm in the mood for anything.
2: Now, Mr. DeHaven, do you happen to have a set of cufflinks and studs for as little as a dollar?
0: Cufflinks and studs?
2: That's one thing I haven't been able to dig up.
0: I'm afraid I don't carry them, Willie.
2: Oh. Say, Henry, would you mind if I have a few dances with your girl tonight?
1: My girl?
2: That's another thing I haven't been able to dig up.
1: Willie, I may not even be going to the dance tonight.
2: You won't? Gee, when we're having a swell orchestra and everything?
1: I know.
2: I hear they're even working their way through college. That's how good they are. Well, I'd better try someplace else for those studs. Hi, Homer.

0: I know.
1: I hear they're even working their way through college. That's how good they are. Well, I'd better try someplace else for those studs. Hi, Homer.
0: Listen, Homer, where have you been?
2: Chatting with your father, and that's the last time I'll ever talk to a lawyer in my life, even socially.
0: Listen, Homer, speaking of fathers...
2: Boy, is he tricky. I had him to the point where any minute I thought he was going to say, okay, I'll buy Henry a tuxedo.
0: Yeah?
2: And the next thing I knew, there I was lending you mine.
0: What?
2: I'll never know how he did it.
0: Homer, your father did the same thing. I'm giving you my tickets.
2: What?
0: Gee whiz, we're right back where we started from.
2: Only vice versa.
0: Boy.
2: Henry, why should we both be miserable? Why don't we flip for it?
0: Flip?
2: Sure, the winner gets the tux and the ticket.
0: Double or nothing?
2: Sure.
0: It's a deal. I've got a coin in my pocket.
2: I thought you were broke.
0: I am. This is a streetcar token. Ready?
2: Sure, flip it. Heads.
0: Tails. What does it say, Homer? What does it say?
2: Not good after June 1st, 1939.
0: Homer, that's tails. I win, Homer. I win the tuxedo.
2: Boy.
0: I'm all set.
2: I don't know how I'll ever break this to Agnes.
3: Here's a double cherry, Henry. It'll cheer you up.
0: Well, give it to Homer, Mr. DeHaven. He's the one who needs cheering up. I'll just run over to your house, Homer, and pick up your tux.
2: Okay. Have a good time, Hen.
3: Homer, you look in worse shape than Henry did.
2: I know. Boy, just two sides to a coin, and I had to pick heads. I could have just as easily said, wait a minute.
3: What's wrong?
2: Since when is not good after June 1st, 1939, tails?
3: What?
2: Listen, Henry, you double-crosser, come back with my tuxedo.
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2: Yes, getting back to the troubles of Henry Aldridge. Since Henry had no tuxedo for tonight's big dance and Homer had no tickets, they flipped for both with a streetcar token. Henry won, but Homer feels that he'd been outsmarted, if not cheated. The scene opens in the Aldridge front hall. It is later the same afternoon.
3: Come on, Henry, hand it over.
4: Boy, Homer, are you a sore loser?
3: Sore loser? Since when is not good after June 1st, 1939, tail?
4: Since 1939.
3: Listen, Henry, take my tuxedo off that hall banister and hand it over, or I'll turn you over to the police.
4: The police? The police? On what charge?
3: Gambling with a minor. I know when I've been tricked.
4: Tricked? Oh, gee whiz. Yes, Mother?
5: You were being rude to Homer, were you?
4: Rude? Gee whiz, no. Was I, Homer?
3: No, Mrs. Aldrich. He was very politely pointing out to me that I'm pig-headed.
5: Boys, I think you'd both better go in the kitchen and cool off with a glass of milk.
3: Yes, Mrs. Aldrich.
4: Yes, Mother. Come on, Homer, old pal.
3: Sure, Hen, old-timer.
5: And, Henry, you might run around the corner to your Aunt Harriet. She's making chocolate chip cookies.
4: Sure, Mother, I'd be glad to, for good old Homer.
5: Sam, where are you?
6: Coming, Alice.
5: Dear, I've got to have a talk with you.
6: Of course, dear. Alice, why didn't you tell me my tuxedo had come back from the tailor's?
5: I didn't know it had.
6: Well, here it is, hanging on the banister.
5: Oh, I guess Mary must have answered the door. Sam, evidently, Homer feels he was tricked into lending Henry his tuxedo for tonight.
6: Alice, I give you my word, Homer practically insisted on Henry wearing it.
5: But, dear, the whole thing is seriously affecting their friendship.
6: Very well, Alice. Very well, I'll just take Henry downtown this afternoon and buy him a tuxedo.
5: Oh, no, dear.
6: Why not?
5: Henry will just feel you're backing down. It'll weaken his character.
6: Well, what do you suggest?
5: Sam, who's the man in the family?
6: Let me at that phone.
7: Number, please.
6: Elm 997.
7: Elm 997.
5: Why are you calling the Browns?
6: To talk to Will.
5: Well, just remember the important thing is to get both boys to the dance without spoiling them. I'll take your tuxedo up to our room.
8: Hello?
6: Will, this is Sam.
8: Sam, what's this I hear about Henry not giving Homer his tickets?
6: That's why I called, Will. Evidently the boys have changed their minds.
8: You mean Homer's going to pester me for the money again?
6: Exactly.
8: Sam, if I give in, he'll just get the idea. He can wrap me around his little finger.
6: Well, I've got the perfect solution.
8: You have, Sam? What is it?
6: Well, I'll buy Homer his tickets, you see.
8: Yes.
6: And you buy Henry his tuxedo.
8: Say.
6: In that way, we both save face.
8: Sam, that's wonderful. Why didn't I think of that? You buy Homer the tickets, and I buy Henry the... Wait a minute.
6: What's wrong?
8: Sam, you can't pull a fast one like that on an old bird like me. The tickets cost $2, but a tux would cost $50.
6: But, Will...
8: I'm not that anxious to save face, Sam. Goodbye.
6: Will, wait, naturally. I'll pay for the tuxedo. Will? Will.
5: Sam, where are you going?
6: I'm going to put on my rubbers, and then I'm going out and send a telegram.
5: A telegram?
4: Mother, here are Aunt Harriet's cookies.
5: Well, take them into Homer. You're sending a telegram to whom, Sam?
4: Homer, old-timer, I've got... Well, I'll be darned. Listen, Homer, come in here.
3: Did you get the cookies?
4: Never mind the cookies. Where'd you hide it?
3: Hide what? Listen, Henry, who took my tuxedo off the banister here?
4: Homer, you aren't fooling me. You waited until I left the house, and then you sneaked it outside, didn't you?
3: Boy, are you an actor. I know darn well you've hidden it somewhere. Come on, where is it?
4: Where is it yourself?
3: Henry, stop shoving.
4: Stop shoving yourself.
3: Henry?
4: Homer?
9: Yes, young man?
3: Do you have a tuxedo that was brought in here to be pressed under the name of Aldridge?
9: Aldridge, I think so.
3: Oh, boy, I knew it.
9: Knew what?
3: Oh, nothing. I've come to pick it up.
9: It's right here on the rack. Here you are. It's all paid for.
3: It is? Boy, that's swell. Hey.
9: What's wrong?
3: Are you sure this is my tuxedo? It looks four sizes too large.
9: Young man, would you mind standing back from this pressing machine?
3: Well, let me try on the jacket. There. There, look at the way it swims on me.
9: Don't you want to be nice and casual?
3: Sure, but I don't want to overdo it. Suppose I'm dancing with Agnes and she turns me around fast. Where's the tuxedo?
9: What?
3: And even more important, where am I?
9: Look, young man, there are 75 dress suits on those racks that belong to the symphony orchestra, and they all have to be pressed by 7:30. Now, will you please stand back?
3: But could I prove you made a mistake?
9: Prove it?
3: Sure. You see this button?
9: Looks fine.
3: That's just it. My jacket didn't have one.
9: You don't say.
3: Sure, it was off.
9: You don't say. Come here.
3: What are you going to do?
9: There.
3: Hey!
9: Now it's your jacket.
3: Now, wait a minute.
9: Look, if I take the suit in for you, will you go away and let me press the orchestra?
3: Well, okay.
9: Just slip the trousers on in the back room.
3: Okay, but wouldn't it be easier to find my own tuxedo?
9: That is your tuxedo. And to think I left a good job on a steamroller for this. Yes, sir?
4: Excuse me, but do you have a tuxedo you're pressing under the name of Brown?
9: Brown?
4: Gee, I was sure Homer took his tuxedo and brought it down here to be pressed.
3: Boy, just look at these pants. If I pull them up, they'll cover my stiff shirt.
4: Homer, so I was right.
3: Listen, Henry, this'll teach you not to try to outfox me.
4: Homer, I won this tuxedo fair and square. Now hand over that jacket.
9: Boys.
3: Henry, let go of that sleeve.
4: Let go yourself.
9: Boys.
3: Let go.
9: Boys.
4: Let go.
9: Oh, boy.
3: Catch me.
9: Look out for that rat.
4: Homer!
9: Oh, no. Oh, the orchestra, the orchestra. Look what you've done to the orchestra.

0: do I look, Mother?
1: Very nice, dear.
0: I do? I really do? Even sitting down?
1: Boy,
0: imagine finally getting a tuxedo of my own.
2: Yes, imagine.
0: The only thing is, why do you suppose Uncle John wired that money for a birthday present today?
1: Why,
0: my birthday isn't until next month.
1: He probably wanted to be sure he didn't forget.
0: I know, but gee whiz, he never gave me anything like $50 before.
1: Well...
2: Uncle John suddenly sold that copper mine stock of his.
0: Gee whiz, who did he unload that on?
1: His town hall. Just drop us at the front entrance, Henry.
0: Yes, Mother. Gee, you're sure it won't inconvenience you to loan me the car, Father?
2: No, we'll get a ride home with someone.
0: Thanks a lot. Gee, a tuxedo and a car. Boy, this is going to be the biggest night of my life. Good night.
1: Have a good time, Henry.
2: Good night, son.
1: Sam, I'm very proud of you.
2: What for?
1: Dear, you know very well.
2: Alice, it really wasn't anything. If they ever do find copper in that mine, I'll make a fortune out of that stock. Let's go in. The concert's due to start.
1: You know, Sam, I still think you should have gotten yourself a tuxedo when you went down with Henry.
2: Alice, for the last time, this tuxedo's all right. It's just comfortably snug.
1: If you say so, dear. Just be careful when you sit down. Let's go to our seats.
2: That's strange.
1: Well, what's wrong?
2: I'm positive I put the tickets in my jacket this morning.
1: Sam, you mean you don't have them?
2: Let's not get excited, Alice. Maybe someone found them and turned them in at the ticket window. Oh, excuse me, mister.
3: Yes, sir?
2: Did someone turn in two lost tickets, third row, center?
3: No, they haven't. I'm sorry.
1: Sam!
2: Alice, I can buy other tickets.
3: As a matter of fact, I do have two left in the last row.
1: Sam, take them or we'll miss the first number.
3: There's no rush, madam. We're starting a half hour late.
2: A half hour late? Why?
3: Well, the orchestra had some difficulty with their dress suits tonight. They're still getting them sorted. Here you are, sir. $4, please.
4: Hey, Agnes, look who's here.
5: Hi, Mrs. Aldrich. Hi, Mr. Aldrich. How do we look?
1: Lovely, dear. Is that a new formal?
5: I'll say I got up 5 minutes before the store closed.
1: You don't say.
5: Yeah, my father finally agreed my request was perfectly reasonable and told my mother to buy me the formal before he went out of his mind.
1: But why aren't you two at the dance?
6: We're making a real evening of it, the concert and then the dance.
1: You don't say.
5: Have some popcorn.
1: Popcorn?
5: That's the only way I can enjoy concerts.
2: Homer, you mean your father finally gave in and bought you the tickets for the dance?
6: No, the tailor did.
2: What's that?
6: Sure. All I had to do was promise to use the tailor shop on the other side of town from now on.
2: And he threw in tickets for the concert, too?
6: No. Gee, it's the strangest thing how I got those. I just happened to reach into the inside pocket of my jacket, and there they were.
2: What?
6: Third row center.
1: Sam!
2: Homer, isn't that tuxedo a little loose on you?
6: Gee, you should have seen it before the tailor sewed me together.
2: And was there a button missing on your tuxedo jacket?
6: Gee whiz, how did you know?
2: Never mind. Will you step into the washroom with me for a minute?

0: The Aldrich Family, starring Ezra Stone as Henry with Jackie Kelk as Homer, is written by Norman Tokar and Ed Juris, with music by Jack Miller. Mr. and Mrs. Aldrich are House Jameson and Catherine Roth.
1: The Aldrich Family and Formal Wear, an episode from January 27th, 1949. As I mentioned, Ezra Stone first played Henry Aldrich in the comedy stage play What a Life. Then he starred on the radio version for much of its 14-year run. He did depart, though, in order to serve in the U.S. Army during the Second World War, and during his absence, Henry was voiced by Norman Tokar, as well as Dickie Jones and Raymond Ives. I'm Greg Bell, and next on When Radio Was More Comedy. Marie Wilson stars alongside Kathy Lewis's roommate Jane in My Friend Irma, right after this.
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1: Welcome back to When Radio Was, where the comedy continues. Writer and producer Cy Howard is known today for two successful radio series, Life with Luigi and this one right here. You'll get the lead performers' names in just a moment. I'll just list the supporting cast. John Brown as Al, Leif Erickson as Richard, and Hans Conried as Professor Kropotkin. In Dancing Fools, an episode from December 15th, 1947.
17: Lieber Brothers Company, makers of Swan, the soap that gives you a wonderful new kind of suds, presents...
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17: Starring Marie Wilson as Irma and Kathy Lewis as Jane. Friend.

0: name is Jane Stacy, and I live with Irma Peterson. You know, they say that we begin to acquire knowledge from the moment we first see the light of day. And I know it's true, because Irma's always going around singing, "I am waiting for the sunrise." Now, don't jump at conclusions, because I love Irma Peterson, but it's so hard to make her understand things. For instance, the other night we were discussing names, and I mentioned that Johnson means son of John, and Michelson means son of Michael, and Irma Peterson said,
1: "Gee, then I must be Irma, son of Peter."
0: Well, those things you just don't fight. Especially this lovely Sunday morning when the thoughts of the wonderful time that I had last night are still fresh in my memory. Irma.
1: Yes, Jane?
0: I'm so sorry you weren't with us last night. Richard took me to the starlight roof of the Waldorf. We rumbled all evening. It was just heavenly.
1: I had a date with Al.
0: Yeah, I know. What did you do?
1: Well, Al walked me down Broadway and let me read the news bulletins on the Times building.
0: Naturally. What else?
1: Then you know the bus that goes to Chinatown?
0: Yes.
1: Al showed me the bus.
0: Ah, it's a reckless plunger if ever I saw one. What else did you do?
1: Well, then we ran out of money. So we went to the park. We went to the park and sat on the bench.
0: I see.
1: You know, the poor have fun, too.
0: Yeah. Yeah, I know, Irma, but honey, how can you let that no-good loafer see you Saturday after Saturday without ever spending a nickel on you?
1: What can I do?
0: Well, at least if you could get him to dance, you and Al could go out with Richard and me. I'd love a double day.
1: But Jane, Al dances.
0: Irma, I have seen Al dance with you. And when he swings his legs, it can only be described as the try for the extra point after a touchdown. On a slippery field with a wet ball.
1: Well, it's the only step he knows. He said he learned it running between railroad ties.
0: Well, I don't care what he says, Irma. It's up to you to make Al toe the mark.
1: What do you mean?
0: Well, today, any half-civilized man can dance the rumba. You know how. Why don't you teach him?
1: Well, Jane, I'd love to make him half-civilized, but he's against it.
0: Well, then I have nothing more to say, and you deserve everything you get. Hello?
2: Hello, Jane. This is Richard.
0: Oh, how's my favorite boss today?
2: Oh, swell, dear. Say, Jane, keep tomorrow night free.
0: Yeah?
2: I'm expecting Mr. and Mrs. Delbert Watkins of Chicago. He's an important client, and I want you to help me entertain them. You know, dinner, dancing.
0: Well, that sounds like a lot of fun.
2: Well, it would be nice if we had another couple along, so it wouldn't look so much like business. Do you know anyone we might invite?
0: Well, there's Irma and... Oh, you said dancing.
2: Yes, I see what you mean. I remember Al's dancing. Thought he was trying to impersonate a wounded grasshopper.
0: Well, why don't you call back later, Richard? I'll see what I can do.
2: Okay.
0: Bye, Richard.
2: Bye.
0: There, now, you see, Irma, Richard would love to have you and Al along tomorrow night. Honey, now, this is your chance. Al's coming here. Why don't you spend the afternoon teaching him a simple rumba step?
1: Oh, it's no use. Al would get tired, and second thing you know, we'll be back on the sofa where he wanted to be in the first place.
0: Oh, Irma, I can't understand you. You like to dance, don't you?
1: Oh, certainly. Why, I once won a cup in Minnesota dancing the rumba with Harvey Connors.
0: I only wish he was here now.
1: Oh, he is.
0: You mean in New York?
1: Yes, and he's very successful. He lives at the YMCA.
0: Well, honey, now that's enough for me. You're going to phone him.
1: Oh, no, Jane, please. I couldn't go out with another fella. That would be going behind Al's back, and then I couldn't face him.
0: Oh. Don't be such a martyr, Irma. You're young, sweetie, and you're pretty. Be fair to yourself. Now, how long have you known Al?
1: 5 years.
0: And what has he spent on you in that time?
1: 5 years.
0: And you're worried about him. You know, it just burns me up. I never heard of a man so against dancing. Come in.
3: It's only me, Professor Krovatkin. Hello, Janie and Irma, my two little bottle openers. One straight and one screwy.
0: Why, Professor?
3: Excuse me, a little joke I picked up in the hardware store.
0: Professor, you can help me prove a point with Irma. I maintain that every man dances. Do you?
3: By me, it's a must.
0: You see, Irma?
1: Well, where do you dance, Professor?
3: In my room. Heaters broke, fireplace don't work, got to dance to keep warm. Well, what's the argument?
0: Oh, there's no argument. I'll be back, honey.
1: Oh, Jean, you're not going to call Harvey Connors.
0: Well, if Al won't take you dancing, Harvey might. Now, I'm not going to let you sit home. Goodbye, honey.
3: Irma, what's the matter?
1: Oh, Professor, if you were a girl and your boyfriend couldn't dance and you had a chance to go out, would you take it like a man if you were a girl?
3: I'd like to give you a straightforward answer if you could only straighten out the question.
1: Well, Jane's going to invite my old boyfriend, Harvey, to take me dancing, and, well, that would be two-timing Al. I love Al. What shall I do?
3: Uh-huh. Well, Irma, there is an old saying.
1: Well, what is it?
3: A bird in the hand is worth two in the bush.
1: But how does that apply to me?
3: It doesn't. This is a saying for bird lovers. But you ask a foolish question, you get a foolish answer.
1: Oh, Professor, I don't know what to do. If I break up with Al, he'll simply go out of his mind.
3: Then it will really be a shame. Two people so compatible should be apart.
1: Oh, see who it is, Professor. If it's Al, and I say, come in, Harvey, Harvey won't come in.
3: We take no chances. Welcome, stranger.
4: Stranger? It's me, Al. Hello, Professor. Hiya, chicken.
1: Hello, Al, honey. Why do you look so tired?
4: Can't sleep. That factory across the street is driving me crazy.
1: Well, why don't you go to bed early?
4: I do, chicken, but that noon whistle wakes me up every morning.
3: Speaking of factories, I think I'll go back to my room and punch in.
4: Punch in?
3: Yeah, the door is stuck. Well, as they say in English, pip-pip. What a language.
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1: Al, I'm glad of this chance to be alone with you because I want to talk to you.
4: Sure, chicken. What about?
1: Well, if I said it was for my sake, would you learn the rumba?
4: The rumba? Baby, that's for sissies. The Park Avenue crowd go for it because they got nothing else to do. And having nothing else to do, they get nervous and start to shake. First thing you know, they meet another of their kind who is also shaking. Put them together, you got a rumba.
1: Oh, Al, you're so selfish. All you want to do is sit here on the sofa when we could be dancing.
4: Selfish? Chicken, what I'm doing is for the good of my fellow man. Let me ask you, how many guys in an orchestra?
1: I don't know. About 15, I guess.
4: You know how many guys are employed in a sofa factory? 10,000. Should I put 10,000 guys out of a job just to keep 15 working?
1: Well, but we'd have so much fun together.
4: Chicken, what's in back of all this?
1: Well, if you would let me teach you the rumba this afternoon, we could go out with Jane and Richard and the Watkins tomorrow night.
4: Sorry, Irma, not interested. No rumba for me. I'm not one of them guys who has to keep bouncing up and down because he ain't got the nerve to look a dame in the eye.
1: All right, Al, but don't blame me for what might happen.
4: What are you talking about?
1: Well, Al, you're not the only pebble in the sea, and there are plenty of fish on the beach.
4: Now, look, chicken, just because I won't rumba, don't threaten me. You're a sweet kid, but take it from me, guys are very scarce nowadays. Before you find another guy, it might be a long, long time.
1: Who is it?
15: It's me, Harvey Connors.
1: My, how time flies.
4: Who's that, chicken?
1: Oh, Al, it's not my fault. You see, Jane said that...
4: Don't blame Jane. I'll find out for myself. Come in.
15: Hello, Irma. Gosh, it's been a long time.
1: Yes, Harvey. I want you to meet Al. Al, this is Harvey.
15: Hello, Al. It's nice to know you.
1: Gee, Harvey, you haven't changed a bit.
15: Neither have you, except you're much prettier.
1: Harvey, do you ever hear from any of the folks back home?
15: Just one. Remember Tommy Clark?
1: Tommy Clark? Oh, certainly. He was the first fellow I ever kissed. Gee, how he could kiss.
15: Yeah, nice guy. He's a glass blower now.
4: If I'm not intruding, Bud, why don't you get lost?
15: Lost? Well, Irma's roommate, Miss Stacy, said something about Irma wanting to go to a dance tomorrow night. That's why I dropped around.
4: Well, kid, change of plans. Sorry you got to rush along, but keep in touch. If anything turns up, we'll call you. Don't bother to write.
1: Oh, wait a minute, Al. Harvey's an old friend. We won a rumba contest together in Minnesota, didn't we, Harvey?
16: Yes, it's been a long time since I danced with you. Shall we dust off the old insteps and give it a whirl?
3: Hold up there.
1: What's wrong, Al?
3: No girlfriend of mine is going to dance with no fast-talking city slicker.
15: Now, just a
1: minute. Please, Al, now don't make a scene.
17: Hi, everybody. Hey, what's going on?
1: Oh, Jane, isn't it terrible? They're fighting over me.
17: They're fighting? Who? Oh, this must be Harvey, huh?
16: Well, how do you do?
3: Oh. Time to get out, Jane.
17: Now, wait a minute, Al. Irma is entitled to some pleasure, and if you don't give it to her, she'll get it elsewhere.
3: Oh, yeah? Well, not with this guy.
17: And how are you going to prevent it?
3: Well, I'll...
17: Say it, Al.
3: I'll learn the rumba.
1: Oh, Al, thanks. I'm sorry, Harvey, but thanks for volunteering.
16: Oh, perfectly all right, Irma. To tell you the truth, I'm glad it turned out this way. You see, this is the same suit I wore when we won the rumba contest, and it's a little tight on me. Well, goodbye.
1: Goodbye, Harvey.
17: Well, Al, I'm glad to see that you're such a good sport.
3: Yeah, well, don't rub it in. I'm going to let Irma teach me today, and I'll learn to rumba so good, she'll think she's dancing with Arthur Murray.
1: Don't be silly, Al. If I wouldn't go out dancing with Harvey, I'm certainly not going to dance with someone else.
18: The first half of Dancing Fools, a December 1947 episode of My Friend Irma, starring Marie Wilson, with Kathy Lewis as Jane, and in the role of Irma's boyfriend Al was John Brown. We'll have the second half of that one at the beginning of our next show. I'm Greg Bell, and John Brown was quite a busy radio actor. In addition to playing Al on My Friend Irma, he was Thorny on The Adventures of Ozzie and Harriet, the teenager's father on A Date with Judy, and on The Life of Riley was Chester's neighbor and co-worker Jim Gillis, as well as voicing Digby Digger Odell, the Friendly Undertaker. Although primarily a radio actor, John Brown did show up in the occasional film, and my question concerns his final big screen credit. Brown had a role in a 1953 motion picture starring Marlon Brando, and featuring the now often quoted dialogue, "Hey Johnny, what are you rebelling against? What do you got?" I'll name that movie, then wrap up when radio was right after this.
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18: Welcome back. Before the break, I was talking about actor John Brown. We just heard him as boyfriend Al on My Friend Irma. And I mentioned over on the big screen, his final credit was a role in a 1953 film starring Marlon Brando. Concerning rival motorcycle gangs terrorizing a small town, the Wild One featured the now famous dialogue, "Hey Johnny, what are you rebelling against? 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I'm Greg Bell, and I got no more, because we've come to the end of another show. 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
2: 2 a.m. became victims over a four-block area. The Golden State baking 107 in October. A weekend record set in Santa Ana. 105 in San Diego. 102 in Sacramento. Heat alerts Monday, Tuesday, Wednesday, and Thursday for more than 35 million from L.A. to San Diego to San Francisco and Sacramento. That is 15 to 20 degrees above normal, above average, but it seems to be the new normal. 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
2: As Americans decide soon who to vote for, or whether even to vote at all, in Brazil, voting is mandatory. 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People lining up in Queens, New York, and cities all around the world to avoid being fined. Voting in a presidential race now headed for a runoff. And if you don't vote, what happens? ABC News Radio asked the Consul General of Brazil in New York, Ambassador Adanio Sena Ganem.
7: There are penalties. They are not strong. Normally, if you can justify why you couldn't vote or of why you decide not to vote, and then you pay a small fee, and that's it.
2: The runoff is in a few weeks between Trump ally Flavio Bolsonaro and the incumbent 80-year-old Luiz Inácio Lula da Silva. The top cities for biking in America are as diverse as America itself. Number one, New York, then Boise, Idaho, then New Orleans, Jersey City, and Irvine, California. The transportation company Streetlight says the least biking is done in Texas cities and in Las Vegas. Chris Rock's fourth movie comes out next week, in which he directs and writes and acts in Misty Green, played by Slow Horses star Rosalind Aliezer. About performing, Chris Rock tells the New York Times, "An artist is an egomaniac with an inferiority complex." He says he absolutely falls into that, especially around Eddie Murphy. Wayne Cabot, ABC News.
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18: I'm Greg Bell, and we begin this time with the second half of an episode of the comedy program, My Friend Irma. And then later, it's The Whistler. Known as Fateful Reminder, it stars John Stevenson, Betty Lou Gerson, and Virginia Gregg. First, though, we need to return to a dancing lessons episode of My Friend Irma, starring Marie Wilson, with Kathy Lewis as Jane, and John Brown as Al. It's from December 15th, 1947.
17: Well, the stage has been set for Al's first rumba lesson. The carpet's been rolled up, the furniture's been pushed back, and the phonograph is poised for the opening gong. In this corner, Irma Peterson, 115 pounds and ready for action. In that corner, Al, 165 pounds and ready to jump out of the window. Frankly, I've never seen Irma so happy. I just can't get over the radiant look on her face. Her expression is that of a mother who is about to see her child take his first step. I have a feeling that Al doesn't want to come to Mama. Irma?
1: Yes, Jane?
17: Change the needle in the phonograph. It's all ready.
1: Thanks. Are you ready, Al?
3: Look, chicken, I know I promised, but why should I learn the rumba when I got a whole mess of Charleston steps I've never even used yet?
17: Oh, come on, Al. Be a good sport. I'm anxious to see how you do, because I want to phone Richard if you're joining us. Come on.
1: We'll show you. Come on, Al.
3: I feel like I'm going to the dentist.
1: Now, Al, first I want you to get to know the rhythm of the rumba music when you hear it. Start the music, Jane.
17: Okay. I'm sorry. It's the wrong record.
3: You want me to dance or salute?
17: Oh. Oh, gee. I'm sorry, Al. Here it is. It's a wonderful rumba. Si bonnet.
1: Oh, hold it just a minute, Jane. I want to show Al the correct position for the rumba. Now, Al, take my hand. Oh, no, not so close. Stand back. That's it.
3: Chicken, if we're going to stand this far apart, there's no point in dancing with you. I can just call you up on the phone.
1: Well, that's correct.
3: Well, it might be correct, but it ain't fun.
17: Now, come on, kids. Here goes the music.
1: All right, now I'll lead you, Al. Ready? One, two, three, step. One, two, three, step. No, no, Al.
3: What's wrong?
1: Well, when you dance a rumba, you're not supposed to move the head, the shoulders, or hips. Just the feet and the knees. Understand?
3: Okay, but do you mind if the rest of me comes along just for the ride?
17: Now, come on, try it again, Al.
1: One, two, three, step. One, two, three, step. No, no, Al, honey.
3: What didn't I do now?
1: Well, when you do the rumba, you don't jump around. You stay in one place.
3: Can't dance that way, chicken. Got to keep moving.
1: Why?
3: The joints I go to, my pockets will be picked in the first 8 bars. Oh, chicken, I want to make you happy, but I just wasn't cut out for this sissy stuff.
1: Oh, don't say that, Al. You're graceful.
3: Oh, you think so?
1: Oh, certainly. And don't forget, you haven't got a career yet. You could become a great dancer.
3: Well, never thought of it that way.
1: Sure, maybe we could become a team. Call ourselves Al and Irma, those dancing fools.
3: Kind of corny, chicken.
13: But descriptive.
1: Or maybe Al and Irma, a boy and a girl, four legs, that's all.
13: Oh, my.
14: Al, are you going to dance?
3: Try it once more. Let's go.
1: Step, 1, 2, 3, step. Oh, no, Al.
3: What do I get a ticket for now?
1: Well, you keep shaking your head. Pretend there's a plate of spaghetti on your head and you don't want to spill it. Keep your head erect.
3: Gotcha. Let's go.
1: 1, 2, 3, step. 1, 2, 3, step. Oh, Al, what are you doing?
3: Sorry, chicken. Can't concentrate. Getting hungry. Keep thinking of that spaghetti on my head.
1: Oh, Jane, what's the use? You and Richard better go out with the Watkins alone. I'm in love with the wallflower.
3: Oh, don't say that, chicken. I tried. It's just one of them things. Some guys is born for the rumba, some guys is born for the sofa.
14: Now, listen, Al, you promised Irma. You made her send Harvey home, and you're going to learn if you stay here all afternoon. Let me try leading you.
3: I'm game.
14: Start the music, will you, honey? And listen, Al, I'm not Jolson, and you're not Sonny Boy, so stay off my knees.
3: We'll make a definite effort.
14: Thank you. 1, 2, 3, step. 1, 2, 3, murder!
3: Sorry, Jane, didn't mean to kick your ankle.
14: No? What were you aiming at? All right, let's try it again. 1, 2, 3, step. 1, 2, 3, step. 1, 2, 3, mother.
3: Hey, I thought I did pretty good there.
14: Yes, you did, at mountain climbing.
3: Oh, we better quit.
14: No, you don't, Al. Between Irma and me, you're going to learn this rumba if it kills you. Now, come on. 1, 2, 3, step. Come on.
3: 1, 2, 3,
14: do
3: step.
14: It. 1, 2, that's
3: one, two,
14: right.
3: Three,
14: come on,
3: step.
14: Al. Come on.
3: 1, 2, 3, step. Well, girls, how'd I do? Well, Irma, say something. Jane, speak. Well, the two of you are just going to lie on the floor like that. I'll sit down.
1: Jane, do you want some water?
14: No. See if you can get plasma.
3: Oh, now, cut the kidding, Jane. I wasn't that bad.
14: No? Well, let me tell you.
1: Come in.
15: Hello, Emma. How are you, Jane?
14: Oh, hello, Richard. I was just going to call you.
15: Say, what happened to this room? Looks like the super chief's been through here.
1: No, we were teaching Al a rumba.
14: We're waiting for our battle stars.
15: Jane, I don't know what to do about tomorrow night. Watkins just wired, and he and his wife would like to see the floor show at Bowery Sam's, and I can't get a reservation.
3: Bowery Sam's? Shouldn't be hard to fix.
15: Well, Al, if there's any way in the world you can swing it, I'd be most appreciative. Now, Watkins' wife is a little eccentric, but he's a big client, and you know what that means.
3: See what I can do. Only one man who can help us.
1: Who, Al?
3: Who else but... Hello, Joe. Al, got a problem. Huh? Why am I out of breath? Was learning the rumba. Yeah, it's a dance. You know, like Bellows and Yolanda? Huh? No, they was never with Notre Dame. Joe would like to get reservations for a few friends at Bowery Sam's. What's the dope? Now, hold it, Joe. No use, folks.
14: What's wrong?
3: The only way I can get you in is if you're my guests.
1: Well, Al, that's wonderful.
3: Oh, no, chicken. Bowery Sam's a classy place. No use me going. Jane would be embarrassed. I can't rumba.
14: Who says you can?
3: You did.
14: Oh, Al, I was just kidding you.
3: Oh, yeah? How about when I kicked you in the ankles?
14: Well, that's the latest step, Al. They're doing that all over Bolivia. Is that right, Richard?
15: Yes, yes, and parts of the Argentine.
16: I saw it way over in Jersey.
19: You're not kidding me.
14: Of course not, Al.
19: Well, I knew I had talent, but I didn't think it worked so fast. Okay, I'll fix it up right now. Hello, Joe. Al, coming over with party of six tomorrow night. Huh? No, you don't have to worry. Somebody in the crowd will pay. Goodbye, Joe. Well, it's all set. Now, look, Richard, I want this understood. If I go along, I want to pay my own way.
15: Oh, no, I wouldn't think of it.
19: Okay. Come on, Irma, sit with me down the corner while I get my shoes shined. Want to look good tomorrow night.
16: But, Al, why don't you wait until tomorrow night to have them shined?
19: Got the dime in the shoes now. Don't know what the future will bring.
16: All right, goodbye, Jane and Richard.
15: Bye.
14: Bye, kids.
15: Jane, do you think we were right in kidding Al into believing he could do the rumba? You know, that Bolivian step?
14: Oh, it can't do any harm, dear. And what's most important, it'll give Irma a chance to have a good time. She's been home so much.
15: All right, just as long as it can't do any harm.
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14: Well, we finally got to Bowery Sam's, but not before I almost had a nervous breakdown. Irma couldn't decide what dress to wear, and she finally chose an evening gown with a neckline so low, I'm sure the dressmaker had to stand in a hole to sew it. Al? Well, Al looked rather natty in a rented tuxedo. Took Richard and me quite a time to convince him that he could look just as sporty without wearing black and white shoes. Of course, I told Al and Irma to be on their very best behavior because we don't want to do anything that would embarrass Richard and his guests, the Watkins. Well, anyway, Mr. Watkins is seated at my right. We're all at a ringside table. Mr. Watkins?
23: Yes, Miss Stacy.
14: I see you like champagne.
23: Indeed. How about you, Miss Peterson?
16: Gets up my nose and tickles me.
15: Oh, Mrs. Watkins is very charming, Dell.
23: Well, thank you, Richard. Before she comes back from the powder room, I'd like to tell you that she's just come out of the hospital.
14: Oh, dear, how unfortunate.
23: Well, between us, I think it's purely imaginary. Helen is sure that she has a stomach ailment. If I can only get her mind off it, I might start to enjoy life. Shh, here she comes.
16: Well, here I am again.
19: Say, that's a rumba. You care to rum, Mrs. Watkins?
24: Ow! I haven't danced in quite a while. You don't do too many fancy steps.
19: No, I do the Bolivian rumba. Hello, Mrs. Watkins.
14: Oh, no.
16: Oh, Jane, isn't it wonderful? This will give Al confidence.
14: This will really give her a reason to go to the hospital. Oh, Richard, what'll we do?
23: I warned you.
16: Oh, don't worry, Jane. Look at Mr. Watkins. He's not nervous.
14: No? Then why is he putting ketchup in his champagne? Irma, I can't look. I just can't look. What is Al doing now?
16: I think it's a fancy step. No, he tripped her.
14: Is she hurt?
16: I don't know. She's not up yet. Oh, look. Now he's lifting her and spinning her. Jane, is that also done in Bolivia?
14: Only in the unexplored part.
0: Richard, I'm so sorry, honestly.
1: Oh, Jane, they're coming off the floor.
0: Is she still walking?
1: Yes.
0: On her hands or her feet?
24: Well, here we are back.
23: Darling, you're all right?
24: Oh, never

0: This sweet fool kept kicking me in the ankles so much I forgot all about my stomach.
1: Well, that sounds like my old Helen. Here, honey, I know you haven't had a drink of champagne in 6 months, but how about a drink?
0: Certainly, dear. Oh, don't bother pouring it. Just hand me the bottle.
1: That a girl. And Richard, about that 50,000 shares of United, double the order.
2: Thanks, Del.
3: Oh, Al. Al, my ballerina.
4: That was nothing. Wait till I find out what they're doing in Peru.

0: and Bolivia, everything turned out just wonderfully. But our apartment is no longer the same. Every moment that Al and Irma are together, the phonograph is going and the joint is jumping. In fact, yesterday I said, Irma, you know, you and Al are fanatics about this rumba. Why don't the two of you ever sit on the sofa? And Irma said...
1: Oh, Al says that's for kids. We have time for that when we grow up.
0: And you know, the one person who will still be a kid at 90 will be my friend, Irma.

0: My Friend Irma, presented by Swan, another fine product of Lever Brothers Company, was produced and directed by Cy Howard. Tonight's script was written by Cy Howard and Park Levy. 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
0: Starring Marie Wilson as Irma and Kathy Lewis as Jane. Hans Conried was Professor Kropotkin. Marie Wilson can soon be seen in the Eagle Lion release, Linda Be Good.
3: 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I'm Greg Bell, and next on When Radio Was, we'll experience a fateful reminder. That's the title of a summer 1951 episode of The Whistler, which begins right after this break.
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1: Welcome back to When Radio Was, where it's time for the Whistler. That role is handled by Bill Foreman. The announcer is Marvin Miller. And heading up the cast in this example, John Stevenson, Betty Lou Gerson, and Virginia Gregg, with Ed McDonald, Sidney Miller, and Ted Von Eltz. It's from August 12, 1951.
2: Signal, the famous Go Farther gasoline, invites you to sit back and enjoy another strange story by The Whistler.

0: I am the Whistler, and I know many things, for I walk by night. I know many strange tales hidden in the hearts of men and women who have stepped into the shadows. Yes, I know the nameless terrors of which they dare not speak.
1: And now for the Signal Oil Company, the Whistler's strange story, Fateful Reminder.

0: Phil Alexander slammed the phone receiver down angrily, ignored the puzzled look on Elaine Clyde's face, and slowly studied the room in which the two of them sat. It was Phil's own office, his reward for 15 years of service in the interest of Minnick's distinguished jewelers. And now he was proprietor James Minnick's right-hand man. He was also the favorite of wealthy women, women like Elaine Clyde, seated across the desk from him. But that wasn't all about Phil Alexander. No. The phone call he'd just completed was a far more accurate yardstick of what he was really like, down inside. That call from Al Farino, reminding Phil of a $10,000 gambling debt.
1: Phil, what on earth's the matter?
2: Oh, nothing, Elaine, really.
1: Another client? As demanding as I am?
2: No, nothing like that. About the ring mounting, do you like it?
1: I do, very much. Your designer does such distinguished work. Aren't you going to talk me into buying it?
2: You know, I never want you to buy anything. That doesn't please you.
1: Oh, of course you don't, dear. I'm afraid you're not in a joking mood tonight. That phone call really distressed you, didn't it?
2: No, now, please don't you worry about it.
1: I shan't. And I'm going to get your mind off it, too. I'm having a little party tomorrow night. Suppose you come and make it a success.
2: Tomorrow night? Sounds fine. I'll be there.
1: At 8, Phil, dear. Until tomorrow night, then.
2: Tomorrow night.
3: Mr. Alexander.
2: What?
3: That's a nice doll. You look expensive.
2: Who are you?
3: Relax, Mr. Alexander. Farino sent me over.
2: Oh, look. You can't come in here, my place of business.
3: But I did come in. You see, Farino don't like phones banged up in his ears, and he wants his dog.
2: Where does he think I'm going to get it?
3: Well, that's not his problem. Tell you what, though. I'll give you a lead. Why don't you bring the doll that just left down to the tables tonight? We can fix it so she'll drop at least 10 G's. And you'll be square.
2: Okay, you get out of here.
3: Okay. It's your right, Buster. Till Friday night, anyway.
2: Friday night?
3: Yeah, 11 sharp. Farino's place.
2: But Farino's...
3: I'm telling you what Farino said. Friday night at 11. You pay up or... pay off, Mr. Alexander.
0: You stand there, watch him saunter off. And yet this anonymous little man has served you with what might be a death warrant. You try to imagine what Elaine Clyde's reaction would be if you suddenly asked her for a loan of $10,000. And your employer, James Minnick. You know what he'd do if he had any idea that his trusted assistant even knew anyone involved with gambling.
4: Oh, Phil, will you come into the office a minute?
2: Oh, yes, Mr. Minnick, right away.
4: Odd chap you were just talking with. A possible new client?
2: Oh, no, I don't think so. I'm afraid our prices are too high for him.
4: Frankly, I hope they are. Well, come on in a moment.
2: All right, sir.
4: Elizabeth, hold the phone calls, will you?
5: Of course, Mr. Minnick.
4: Sit down, Phil. Sit down.
2: Oh, thank you, sir.
4: I wanted to talk with you before the annual employees' dinner tonight.
2: Oh?
4: Something rather startling has come up, Phil.
2: Startling, sir?
4: Yes, that's a small word for it. I suppose there's no easy way to say this. You know what a stickler I am for personal honesty, integrity.
2: Yes, of course I do, Mr. Minnick.
4: I can't afford to have people working for me whose integrity I no longer respect.
2: What are you trying to say, Mr. Minnick?
4: What would you say, Phil, if you thought one of your most trusted employees was no longer worthy of your trust?
2: I don't know. I guess there isn't much to say.

0: It's difficult to believe, isn't it, Phil? But apparently James Minnick has discovered your association with Al Farino. You stand there stunned, unable to speak, your mind spinning, wondering if your employer also knows of the $10,000 you must pay Farino, and soon. And as he speaks, you realize Mr. Minnick is looking at you and watching your face.
1: I don't blame you for looking so surprised, Phil. I found the knowledge that one of my trusted employees was stealing almost incredible myself.
2: What are you going to do?
1: Nothing immediately. In matters of this kind, it's important to be absolutely certain of the facts.
2: Yes.
1: I want to be very sure.
3: Excuse me, Mr. Minnick.
1: Yes, Elizabeth?
3: Sorry to disturb you, sir, but there's a man outside about the employee's banquet tonight. He said you wanted to go over the final arrangement.
1: Oh, that's right, I do. All right, in just a moment.
3: Yes, sir.
1: I'd appreciate it if you wait for me, Phil. I think it might be a good idea if you and I went to the employee's dinner together. If I don't get a chance to see you before then, we can finish our talk afterwards.
2: Certainly, Mr. Minnick. I'll wait for you.
0: You can't run, can you, Phil? You know, if Mr. Minnick has found you out, no amount of running away can save you. Because if Mr. Minnick doesn't find you, Farino will. Mr. Minnick is unable to see you again before the annual employees' dinner. And as it progresses, you toy with your food. Half listen as Mr. Minnick delivers the familiar speech he makes every year about the rewards of honest endeavor, the value of personal integrity. But then something he says pulls you up short.
1: Now, this is more than just our annual dinner tonight. It's an occasion. I've been advised by my physician to take a few months off. Mrs. Minnick and I are sailing to Hawaii. And while I'm gone, I'm placing the full responsibility of the store in the capable hands of Phil Alexander. Well, how about a word, Phil?
2: Why, I don't know what to say. Except, thanks, Mr. Minnick.
1: Never mind, Phil. Just to know you'll be here while I'm gone is all I need to know. And now, everybody, we're here for some fun. Enjoy yourselves. There's music for dancing. Everything you want.
4: Good. Have a good trip.
3: Congratulations.
2: Thank you very much.
3: Or must I call you Mr. Alexander now?
2: Phil's fine with me, Elizabeth.
1: Excuse me, Elizabeth. I'll send Phil back to the party in a moment. I want to give him some fatherly advice right now.
3: Of course.
1: We won't be long. Well, Phil, surprised?
2: Oh, I certainly was, sir. I hope you enjoy your trip, Mr. Minnick. You've earned a rest, all right.
1: Yeah, that's what Mrs. Minnick says. We'll sail this Saturday. Now, Phil, that dishonesty matter I brought up late this afternoon.
2: Oh, yes.
1: My timing was none too good, but I had to share it with someone I knew I could trust. I hope I didn't concern you too much.
2: Well, I found it hard to believe, sir.
1: I know. Ordinarily, I wouldn't burden you with it. But since you'll be in charge, I want you to keep a very close eye on Elizabeth.
2: Elizabeth?
1: Yes. It's shocking, isn't it? She's been with me so long. Almost as long as you, Phil. And yet, she's the only one besides myself who has the combination to the vault.
2: Oh. You've missed some jewelry, is that it?
1: Yes, small things. Nothing really expensive yet. I somehow find it impossible to confront her with it. Oh, perhaps she isn't guilty at all. But if she is, I want her caught, of course.
2: Caught in the act, you mean?
1: Yes. Now, I hate to burden you with this, Phil, but I probably won't be in the store before I leave, and after all, who else can I trust?
0: Your mind spins again, Phil. Because even as James Minnick hands you the combination to the jewelry store vault and tells you to keep a close watch on his secretary, Elizabeth, he's handing you a solution to your own problem, isn't he?
2: Yes.
0: If he suspects Elizabeth and trusts you, it will be a simple matter of your word against hers. James Minnick has played right into your hands, hasn't he, Phil? And as you return to the company party, you've already a half-formed plan in your mind concerning Elizabeth.
3: Oh, there you are, Phil. Don't you think you should at least save the last waltz for your new secretary?
5: Well, I was thinking about that, too, but
3: Oh, you promised the dance to Mr. Minnick.
2: No, not quite. You've been swimming in the punch bowl since I saw you last, huh?
3: Well, I was going to, but they tricked us. The punch has no punch, pure fruit juice.
2: Oh, how nourishing. Why, Miss Elizabeth, I believe they're playing our song.
3: I bribe the leader.
2: Well, shall we?
3: Of course.
2: Elizabeth, I know a place with a far more interesting punch bowl.
3: You do?
2: Mm-hmm. They fill the punch bowl with popcorn and serve you rare old native drinks like scotch and water.
3: Sounds quaint.
2: Oh, it is. And rare old native musicians play rare old native tunes like Ragmop.
3: Minnick's shadow with a sense of humor? I don't believe it.
2: Let's go. I'll prove it to you.
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3: I like your natives, Phil.
2: Very authentic, aren't they?
3: You know, you really had me fooled.
2: Oh?
3: I didn't know you were human. I don't believe I knew you could talk either. Except to say, yes, sir, Mr. Minnick, and yes, ma'am, Mrs. Clyde.
2: Oh, now, look.
3: Okay, I've gone too far. I'm sorry.
2: Mrs. Clyde is a good client of Minnick's. It's my job to keep her that way, that's all.
3: She's just a client, Phil?
2: Just a client, Elizabeth.
3: I'd like to be able to count on that.
2: I'd like you to.
0: It's going well, isn't it, Phil? You're certain now you'll have no trouble with Elizabeth. Her interest in you is obvious, and for the first time in weeks, you feel sure of yourself, don't you? Late that night, as you return to your apartment, your confidence is soaring.
12: Been out celebrating, Phil?
2: Huh? Perino.
12: Good news travels fast, Phil. I heard about Mr. Minnick leaving you in charge of the store while he's away. That's fine, Phil. Fine.
2: Look, Farino, now that you know you'll get the $10,000, can you give me till Monday? Mr. Minnick's sailing Saturday. I wouldn't want to do anything before he left town.
12: You wouldn't, huh?
2: No.
12: I'll tell you something, Phil. The Friday night figure is $10,000. By Monday, it's $20,000.
2: Now, look, you can't do that.
12: No. Try me.
2: But it isn't going to be simple to get the $10,000.
12: It could get a lot more complicated if I saw Mr. Minnick before he left, couldn't it, Phil?
2: You wouldn't do that. Why would it get you?
12: Off the hook for punks like you who got no business playing the wheel. I want my dough Friday night, Phil. No later.
0: He means it, doesn't he, Phil? Friday night is your absolute deadline. And Farino isn't letting you forget it for a moment. There's very little time. The next morning is Thursday. And after a sleepless night, you arrive at the store early before anyone else. In James Minnick's private office, you go immediately to the vault, quickly work the combination. There's cash on hand, yes, but not nearly $10,000. And the jewelry is all marked for delivery to clients that day. You don't dare disturb it. By mid-morning, immersed in store problems, you find yourself trembling, looking up nervously, constantly fearful that Farino or another of his men will walk in on you. It's while you're making a quick tour of the display rooms that you finally do notice a strange man loitering about, and it takes all the nerve you can summon to approach him.
2: Yes?
13: Mr. Alexander?
2: That's right.
13: I have a message for you. Can we talk in private?
2: See here. I've had enough of these messages as you describe them.
13: Oh, yeah?
2: Yeah. And my private office is not provided for such negotiations. Now, if you'll kindly...
13: Wait a minute. I don't think you understand.
2: I understand that I want you to get out of here.
13: Look, the boss said...
2: I know what your boss said. Tell him I'll have the money for him Friday somehow, some way.
13: Uh-huh. Okay, Mr. Alexander. One other thing. You sure you know what I'm...
2: Certainly, I know. Tomorrow night, 11 sharp at Farino's place, I'll have the $10,000. Now, get out of here.
0: You watch him go, Phil. Curse Farino for hounding you. As you start back towards your office, go inside. You're vaguely aware Phil. That Elizabeth is speaking to you.
3: Phil, Mrs. Clyde is on the phone.
2: Huh? Oh, okay.
3: If you take it on my phone, I'll hear just your end of the conversation. If you take it in Minnick's orders, I'll hear both.
2: I'll take it here. Hello, Mrs. Clyde.
14: Hello, Mr. Alexander. My, we're so formal today, aren't we?
2: Why, no, I...
14: I'm kidding you, Phil. You haven't forgotten about tonight, have you?
2: Tonight?
14: Oh, my, you have forgotten. My party this evening, 8 o'clock. I asked you when I was in the store yesterday.
2: Oh, yes, of course.
14: I'll send Charles around for you about a quarter off. Is that all right with you?
2: Yes, fine.
14: Wonderful, dear. I'll see you tonight.
2: I look forward to it. Goodbye.
14: Bye.
3: You know, I think I like your other side better, the one I saw last night.
2: Hmm? Oh, sure. We'll have to do it often, Elizabeth.
3: Phil, dear, you're not having any fun.
2: Of course I am, Elaine. Everyone enjoys your party.
3: Just the same, I'm afraid you're taking your new responsibilities at the store too seriously.
2: Perhaps that's it.
3: I know something that'll put that old gleam back in your eye. Come on in the library.
2: Oh, all right.
3: Sit down at the desk, Phil.
2: Mm-hmm.
3: I want you to see these in a proper setting. The light's better there.
2: You're being pretty mysterious.
3: Oh, I mean to be. And I trust you not to watch the combination to my wall space?
2: Why, yes, I think so.
3: Oh, believe me, I'm not worried. Now then, what do you think of these?
2: Good heavens, Elaine.
3: Nice, aren't they?
2: They're unbelievable. Diamonds, sapphires, emeralds?
3: Not many of each, of course. But I did think they might make a nice bracelet.
2: Oh, I'm sure they would.
3: Now, I want you to take them.
2: Take them?
3: To Jacques at the store, darling. Let him study them. Work out the bracelet design. When it's ready, I'll stop by and see it.
2: But about the gems...
3: Can't you keep them in the vault at the store for me?
2: Oh, certainly. We'll be glad to. Why not have Charles deliver them to Miss Patton in the morning?
3: Miss Patton?
2: Mr. Minnick's secretary, Elizabeth Patton. Checking things in and out of the vault is her job. Even if you sent them to me, I'd have to turn them over to her.
3: All right, Phil, if that's the procedure. I'll send them in tomorrow.
2: Good. Now let's get back to your party, shall we? I promise you I'll be a model guest the rest of the evening.
0: It's a break, isn't it, Phil? You know enough about gems to estimate the value of Elaine Clyde's collection. You'll have no trouble fencing them, you're certain of that. And the amount you can raise from one or two will more than cover your gambling debt to Al Farino. You're pleased, aren't you, Phil? Because your plan is so simple, so easy. The Clyde gems will be delivered to Elizabeth in the morning. She'll put them in the vault. And once any of them are missing, you're certain all the evidence of theft will point to her. You're at the office Friday morning, confident that you'll be able to keep your 11 p.m. appointment with Farino and keep on living in the bargain.
2: Good morning, Elizabeth.
3: Oh, good morning, Phil. Well, your party last night must have agreed with you.
2: Oh, feel fine. So fine, in fact, I'd like to have dinner with you this evening.
3: You know, that's nice, because I'd like to have dinner with you, too.
2: Oh, good. I'm afraid I'll have to run out on you afterward. I have to have a business appointment, you see. But at least we'll have fun at dinner.
3: I'm sure we will.
2: We can go from work, if that's okay with you.
3: Fine. See how agreeable I am.
2: Mm-hmm. Oh, I almost forgot. Mrs. Clyde's chauffeur is bringing some stones in this morning. He wants us to keep them in the vault for her until our designer makes them into a bracelet. You'll check them into the vault, won't you?
3: Why, yes, of course. Have you any idea of their value?
2: No. We'll have to have them appraised in the next day or so.
3: Well, I'll take care of them.
2: I've got to keep some appointments for Mr. Minnick today, so I probably won't be around until dinner time. If anything comes up...
3: Oh, my goodness, something did come up. I guess it isn't too important, but that man was around here when I came to work this morning.
2: Man?
3: Well, you know, the fellow you were talking with yesterday on a personal matter, you said.
2: Oh. Did you talk to him?
3: No. If he should come back, shall I tell him anything for you?
2: Yes. Tell him hello.
0: You spend a profitable day away from the store, don't you, Phil? Yes, you make contact with an established fence in the city. Describe the stones you'll deliver to him later that evening, and get his assurance that if they are as you say, you'll easily get the $10,000 you require. Early that evening, you have dinner with Elizabeth. Send her home, see her home afterward, and then set your final plan into motion. You go directly to the store, let yourself into the darkened building, and make straight for the vault in Mr. Minnick's office.
3: You really expect to get away with that, Phil?
2: Elizabeth, how on earth...
3: I followed that cab, as they say, only I know a shortcut. Get away from that vault, Phil.
2: You surely don't expect to use that gun?
3: If I have to, and I may. You made two mistakes, Phil. First, in thinking I'd go for your sudden interest in me after all these years. And second, when you spent most of the day away from the office. You see, your Mr. Farino called to remind you of your appointment tonight.
2: Look, Elizabeth...
3: I'll take that box of Mrs. Clyde's, Phil. I have use for what's inside.
2: Minnick's under you, Elizabeth. You're under me. Let's make a deal.
3: The box, Phil. Hand it over. Minnick will be no concern, and you little use where I'm going.
2: Okay, I'll hand it over. You only made one mistake, Elizabeth, but that one's going to prove fatal.

0: Well, Lieutenant?
1: Sure adds up just as you tell it, Mr. Alexander. Funny, you say the girl worked for Minnix a long time, too.
0: Yes, right? Almost as long as I have. It's terrible. Mr. Minnix was suspicious of her before he left. I tried my best to watch her. That's why I had the gun ready, but...
1: you did your best. You couldn't know she had an accomplice. Didn't get a good look at him, huh?
0: No. No, he managed to leap out past me, knock the gun from my hand. But not before...
1: I know. Those jewels her partner made off with, you said they were uncut gems?
0: Yes. Yes, that's the trouble. It'll be very difficult to trace them.
1: Possible, probably. But don't feel badly. Mr. Minnick's insurance will cover the stones. Wouldn't have covered your life, though.
0: Yes, you're right. I could have been much worse off if it had happened differently. Much worse off.

0: It went very well, didn't it, Phil? With James Minnick having warned you of his suspicions of Elizabeth, it seemed to the police as if you had caught her in the act of theft. There is no suspicion that it was the other way around, that Elizabeth interrupted you and that you killed her. You've convinced the police Elizabeth had an accomplice and that he managed to escape with the uncut gems belonging to Elaine Clyde. You feel certain of success now, particularly after having disposed of the jewels to a local fence. The money is nestled in your inside coat pocket, ready for payment of your gambling debt. And it's shortly before 11 p.m. You're right on schedule as you enter Al Farino's gambling establishment.
1: On the black number, ladies and gentlemen. The black this time.
2: Excuse me. Excuse me, please.
3: Come in.
2: Right on time, Farino.
4: Yeah, I see.
2: And here's your money. Oh. See, your lackey is on hand to count it for you.
5: You're so right, Mr. Alexander.
2: I'll say something for this boy, Farino. He was more polite than that first one you sent.
4: Yeah?
2: Actually, he seemed concerned about my being upset, worried.
5: I was worried, Mr. Alexander. Worried and very puzzled.
4: I got news for you, Phil. This is not my boy.
2: Huh? What are you talking about?
4: He's a cop. Your boss was worried about you. Because of that Elizabeth thing. Thought she might give you some trouble.
5: And Mr. Minnick called headquarters, asked us to look in on you from time to time.
2: And you weren't sent by Al here. I put you on the track myself.
5: You sure did. I've had you tailed since that day in the store.
2: I don't believe it. You wouldn't have let me kill her.
5: We were too late to stop you, that's all. Didn't know she'd walk in on you. Too bad. But now we've got all the answers. And they add up to murder.
6: 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The Whistler is entirely fictional, and all characters portrayed on The Whistler are also fictional. Any similarity of names or resemblance to persons living or dead is purely coincidental. 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
7: 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Late actress Betty Lou Gerson was also a prominent cartoon voice performer. 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

0: We are Red Eye Radio. He's Eric Cronin, and I'm Gary McNamara. Also part of the social media post where he talked about wanting to kill Jews. You saw that too.
1: Yeah, yeah.
0: It's like, okay, maybe that shouldn't be your pilot or co-pilot flying into Israel.
1: Yeah.
0: Or for that matter, anywhere.
1: Anywhere.
0: Anywhere. But it was just interesting that since 2023, what was that thing in the Wall Street Journal?
1: Yeah, I mean, another sentence from the Wall Street Journal where it says, the ministry has never asked for a passenger or crew list since the database was set up in 2023. This is the Israeli ministry. It says it didn't know it could. Instead, the ministry says Fly Dubai agreed in writing to check its pilots' backgrounds and nationalities.
0: Wow.
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8: From ABC News, I'm Chuck Sievertson. Alarmed American commanders make a decision. American bombers moving out of an airbase in southern England, used for flying missions against Iran. The New York Times reports a sense of urgency spiked amid new threats of an Iran-backed plot against the base. On Iran, ABC's Allison Kosick.
9: President Trump this weekend said he's in the process of deciding whether to resume bombing Iran, with peace talks apparently stalled and more sailors and Marines on their way to the Middle East.
8: Trump heads to usually reliably Republican-red Nebraska today. Texas Wednesday to try to boost Republican candidates ahead of November's midterm elections. Some Republicans are in unusually tight races or are running behind. In Vienna, Georgia, a manhunt after yesterday's mass shooting at an annual homecoming block party. Two dead, dozens injured, says Police Chief Craig Peavy.
10: I had 22, I'm shorthanded, we're a smaller agency, but I had 22 dedicated law enforcement officers that came out for homecoming to help our locals have a good time and do it in a safe manner.
8: Health officials in Russia insisting they have things under control after a lab researcher died from pneumonic plague. Experts say the disease is treatable with antibiotics. All of the frat brothers in the Cornell rape investigation continue to deny any wrongdoing. The alleged victim says she went to campus police about it in 2024. ABC's Olivia Rubin.
11: I actually interviewed the DA in this case last weekend, and what he told me was that Cornell police sent him a 6-page summary of what Jane Doe's allegations were, and he said that based on that, in his opinion, it didn't amount to a crime, and allegedly her explicit allegation of rape was not included in that 6-page summary.
8: Supreme Court begins its new term today with arguments over climate change, whether a local government can sue energy companies for billions in damages. You're listening to ABC News.
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8: Filing a legal action to block warrants that led to searches of his homes, Britain's former Prince Andrew, a judicial spokesperson, says there's a hearing scheduled for Thursday. Andrew was arrested in February on suspicion of misconduct in public office following allegations that he shared sensitive information with Jeffrey Epstein during his time as the UK's trade diplomat. Headed to a runoff in Brazil's presidential election on the 25th, incumbent Lula and challenger Bolsonaro, son of the man Lula beat 4 years ago. Federal Reserve could move the markets this week, says ABC's Dave Packer.
17: The Fed releasing minutes from its September meeting Wednesday. Investors will be looking for signs of whether policymakers are considering another rate hike or might hold off as the job market cools. Now, earlier in the week, a report on the services sector could offer a fresh reading on business activity, employment, and inflation pressures.
8: If skies are clear tomorrow, look up, says ABC's Wayne Cabot.
18: You got to be up around 4 o'clock in the morning to see it. Jupiter being eclipsed by the moon, visible across the eastern U.S. and much of the central U.S. and adjacent southern Canada. Astronomer Joe Rayo tells ABC News it should be spectacular and particularly beautiful. The illusion of a sparkling diamond at the edge of the moon, the third such occurrence since 1889.
8: Astronomers say there's a great view of Saturn all this month, rising in the east after sunset, and then setting in the west before dawn. Chuck Sievertson, ABC News.
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19: 46% say they trust its decisions. Conservative Justice Samuel Alito says he's concerned about the future of the High Court.
20: I am concerned about the escalation in public rhetoric in general and about the things that people in important positions say about the Supreme Court as a whole and about individual justices.
19: The Supreme Court Justice Samuel Alito appeared on Fox News Sunday, heard every Sunday on Bloomberg Radio.
0: Nathan, President Trump's chief economic advisor is calling on former Fed Chair Jay Powell to leave the Fed's board. The remarks come after an internal report released last week cited management failures in the renovation of the Fed's headquarters. And here's Kevin Hassett, head of the National Economic Council, speaking on Fox News.
21: I think that it's time for him to move on and to respect the independence of Fed and this sort of partisan divide that's very visible at the Fed. And let's move on to the way the Fed used to be in the past.
0: And that was NEC Director Kevin Hassett on Fox News. The Fed's internal watchdog found no evidence of criminal wrongdoing connected to the renovation project, although it did cite management deficiencies that helped almost double the project's original cost.
19: Let's turn to the markets now, Karen. Futures are lower as we begin this new trading week, and the euro is trading at a 17-month low against the dollar. Investor concerns over political and fiscal risks in the eurozone have intensified.
0: Nathan, volatility in the global bond market has reignited as yields keep marching higher. And we get more with Bloomberg's John Tucker. John, good morning.
22: And good morning, Karen. Yeah, traders are on alert for signs of contagion in Europe's government bond market after a sell-off triggered memories of the region's debt crisis. That was 15 years ago. Polina Kurakiewo at RBC Blue Bay doesn't see a quick resolution.
23: High yields generally test a number of different countries, and we are in high yield environment potentially for longer because the only country in the world that addressed inflation is China.
22: Ed Yardeni at Yardeni Research says France may be on the verge of a full-blown debt crisis. Well, last week something did snap. French bond prices tumbled further along with the likes of Italy, Belgium, and Greece. Meantime, in the U.S., a sell-off in treasuries that shows few signs of abating, with volatility spiking and traders demanding even higher yields on longer-term debt as a host of pressures weigh on bonds. I'm John Tucker, Bloomberg Radio.
19: Okay, John, thanks. New developments in international politics. In Brazil, right-wing candidate Flavio Bolsonaro is the favorite to become the next president after a surprise first-round lead over incumbent left-wing president Lula. It's Bolsonaro, 47. Lula, 45. The two will meet again October 25th in a runoff election, and Bolsonaro is expected to benefit most from eliminated candidate support, and Bolsonaro is an ally of President Trump.
0: In Spain, Nathan, Prime Minister Pedro Sanchez is calling an early election next month after Parliament rejected a housing plan last week that his government had hoped would quell mounting social protests. Sanchez's minority government, already struggling after a series of mishaps, including deadly floods and a migration crisis, was recently confronted with nationwide protests over housing costs, and the center-right People's Party has led recent polls. Time now for a look at some of the other stories making news in New York and around the world. And for that, we're joined by Bloomberg's Michael Barr. Michael, good morning.
24: Good morning, Karen. Weeks after a former student sued Cornell, alleging she was gang raped and drugged by fraternity brothers and the university failed to protect her, the school's president is speaking out. Michael Kotlikoff called out the party culture on campus.
25: We must do everything we can to prevent what happened to Jane Doe and everyone before her and anyone after her from ever happening again.
24: Meanwhile, Jane Doe solidarity posts have flooded social media. We've learned the Fly Dubai Omani co-pilot accused of attempting a murder-suicide mission did not complete his university studies in Australia. Investigators are examining whether 29-year-old Hamam al-Hamami's time in Australia contributed to his radicalization. We're also learning authorities in the United Arab Emirates shared a list of passengers and crew with Israel ahead of last week's Fly Dubai flight. Ofer Dubowski, who was on that flight, talked about the passenger who took over the controls.
26: This guy is a pilot from Fiji. I talked to him later, for like maybe 10 minutes. He's a great, amazing person. And he just very cool-headedly jumped in and saved the plane.
24: Israel now plans a security review around foreign flights to its country. Former Anthropic researcher Jacob Coxon will testify at a New York City Council hearing alongside representatives of some of the world's biggest AI companies. Coxon quit Anthropic last month and issued a warning about the race to develop increasingly powerful AI, accusing his former employer and OpenAI of gambling with our lives. The Nobel Prize in Medicine was awarded today to three scientists working on the mechanisms the brain uses to switch on or off the activity of individual nerve cells. Carl Biesroth, Peter Hegman, and George Nagel have carried out research into light-gated ion channels and optogenetics. Global news 24 hours a day and whenever you want it with Bloomberg News Now. I'm Michael Barr, and this is Bloomberg, Karen.
0: All right, Michael Barr, thank you. Time now for the Bloomberg Sports Update. Here's John Stashower. John, good morning.
1: Good morning, Karen. The Giants are in sole possession of first place. Pretty astounding considering how bad they've been most of the last decade. At MetLife, Arizona scored touchdowns in its first two possessions. Giants scored 16 points in a row in the second quarter and then fell behind again but scored the last 17 points. Cardinals were down by six. They had it at the Giants' four.
2: Brissett back, pumps, intercepted by the Giants as he throws it left. Deontay Banks across midfield, down the right sideline. 40, 30, 20, 15, 10, 5. Touchdown, Giants!
1: 98 yards on WFAN's second straight game. The Giants sealed the win with a late interception. They won 36-24, and they're 3-0 at home. The first time since 2009. Then there are the Jets. In Chicago, the Bears had 27 more first downs and 335 more total yards. They won 23-12. Jets' third straight loss. Patriots ended Buffalo its first loss, 29-26. Drake May, three TD passes. Game winner was a one-handed grab by Efton Chisholm. The Commanders in London saw another quarterback get hurt. They had to use a third-string rookie. They lost to the Colts 30-13 last night. Carolina beat Detroit 32-26. What a win for the Brewers down to their last strike. They took their first lead on a Jackson Churio walk-off two-run single on a 101-mile-an-hour fastball from San Diego's Mason Miller. Milwaukee topped the Padres 4-3, lead the series 2-0. Atlanta beat the Dodgers 3-2, that series tied at 1. The Yankees and Cam Schlittler play the Rays game 2 tonight. Liberty lost game 1 of their best-of-5 playoff series in Atlanta. Rangers at the Garden beat Utah 4-2. College football from Saturday. Harvard trailed Colgate. Last chance for the Crimson.
3: He's going to heave it to the end zone. Ball is a little bit underthrown. Going to be caught by Harvard.
4: Hits it.
3: Harvard's looking to make a play. Bailey's got room, and he gets into the end zone. Touchdown,
4: Harvard!
1: As heard on Bloomberg 92.9 in Boston. John Stashower, Bloomberg Sports. Karen, Nathan?
19: Yeah, nice call. Well, Mary. Thank you, John. It is 6:13 on Wall Street. I want to get back to the market now. The moves we're seeing in the Eurozone in particular, with Europe's currency now trading at a 17-month low against the dollar. Fiscal turmoil that we've been following in France now seems to be compounded by calls for an early election in Spain. So political turmoil potentially added to the situation as well. For insights, we're joined now by Jane Foley, head of FX strategy at Rabobank. It's great to speak with you this morning, Jane. Is that what's really going on when it comes to the move we're seeing in the euro, that this Spanish turmoil could just be sort of icing on a pretty not so tasty cake for Europe? Good morning.
5: I think right now, good morning, and thank you for having me. And I do think that right now investors are seeing it that way, although I think most of the tension really does come from France, because they, of course, have their presidential election in the spring of next year, so not very far away. And the opinion polls are suggesting that Le Pen's far-right party is likely to be the new or the next president of France. So that certainly brings quite a lot of uncertainties to the political horizon within core Europe. And then, of course, there are a host of other issues too. For instance, Germany's Chancellor Merz, he's extremely weak right now. The far right has been doing well in region elections in Germany. That's a little bit encouraging, if you like, for the business sector. And then on top of that, of course, what we know are these issues about the Eurozone being an energy importer, of course, quite vulnerable, therefore, to the prolonged Iran war. We know that gas storage is pretty low in Europe too. And on top of that, you could say, well, look, you know, there's a lot of rhetoric now about hybrid attacks from Russia as well and parts of Europe. That is unsettling too. So if you like, there's a whole row of different elements here, but the main focus is France's appearance to really be unable to get its budget deficit down, because this will be the third year of a very difficult fiscal budget for France.
19: Right. Something that now outgoing President Emmanuel Macron has struggled with for several years now, it seems, in France. There's been a lot of talk in recent days, I think, about whether the spread, the widening spread that we've been seeing between French and German 10-year bonds is pointing to a similar situation that we saw a decade and a half ago with the European debt crisis. Is France the new Greece now? Is that where things are going?
5: You know, it is interesting that these comparisons are being made. I think we need to be careful about making direct comparisons to the current situation and to the situation that we had back in the debt crisis years. We do, of course, have a different position for the ECB. A lot of security likely to come through from the ECB. And, of course, all the individual governments within Europe are in different positions too. So it's difficult to make those likenesses, but the very use of the word contagion, which has been uttered a lot really by commentators today at the end of last week, is something which will unsettle anyone with a memory of that debt crisis. So I think what's happening right now is that people are, you know, taking those positions away from the euro, trying to figure out what this means. And what that could mean is that you could have the euro settle down a little bit. In fact, you know, euro dollar is off the worst levels for the euro already today as the market tries to make sense of this. But I think the focus will be on France. A, can it get a budget through? And B, what's going to happen to that budget if we get the far right president in power in the spring?
19: Just 30 seconds here, Jane. Where are the safe havens in Europe?
5: Well, Germany certainly has been looking at a safe haven. We've got to remember that its debt GDP is far lower than France. It's still a very solid country. So that's the one that's still going to be showing up as a safe haven.
19: All right. Really appreciate your insights this morning, Jane. Again, good to have you with us. That is Jane Foley, head of FX strategy at Rabobank. And just taking a quick look at the euro against the dollar, as she mentioned, it's off session lows, but still weaker at one spot, 1204. Karen.
0: All right, Nathan, thank you. Repeating some of our top stories this morning, Yemen's government launched a full-scale military campaign to recapture Houthi-held territory. This comes after weeks of escalating conflict between the Iran-backed group and Saudi Arabia. The Pentagon has removed bombers based at the Royal Air Force Base in the UK that was at the center of a suspected attempted terrorist attack last week. A Defense Department official says all American bombers deployed at RAF Fairford have now returned to their home bases in the U.S. And the Supreme Court's new term begins today. Cases on climate change, religious rights, and President Trump's crackdown on immigration are all high on the agenda. We have more on those stories coming up on Bloomberg Daybreak on a day when futures are falling, with S&P futures down 0.2%, down 15 points. And this is Bloomberg.
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0: And I'm Karen Moscow. In U.S. stock index futures, they are lower this morning as political upheaval and mounting concern over Europe's public finances puts a damper on risk sentiment and sends the euro to a 17-month low against the dollar. And we check the markets all day long here on Bloomberg. S&P futures down about 0.2% down 13 points. The Dow futures down 0.2% or 94 points. The NASDAQ futures down 0.2% or 72 points. 10-year Treasury yield at 5.28%. NYMEX crude oil at $90.76 a barrel, and the euro 1.1203 against the dollar. That's a Bloomberg Business Flash. Now here's Michael Barr with more on what's going on around the world. Michael.
24: Karen, thank you very much. The Supreme Court's new term begins with cases on climate change, including a major case where energy companies are trying to block dozens of lawsuits seeking to hold them liable for damage related

0: They're trying to block dozens of lawsuits seeking to hold them liable for damage related to climate change. The court will hear cases on gun rights as well. Senator Flavio Bolsonaro, an ally of President Trump and Brazil's veteran president Luiz Inácio Lula da Silva, will face off in a runoff for the top job of Latin America's powerhouse economy. NFL, the Giants and Ravens won. Jets and Commanders lost. Patriots beat the Bills 29-26. Baseball, the Yankees play game two of their ALDS against the Rays tonight. Tampa Bay won game one. Global news 24 hours a day and whenever you want it with Bloomberg News Now. I'm Michael Barr, and this is Bloomberg, Nathan.
1: Michael, thanks. It's 6:23 on Wall Street, bringing you more from our conversation with Attorney General Todd Blanche. She spoke with Miles Miller on Bloomberg this weekend to discuss why his Justice Department is expanding investigations into alleged election crimes ahead of next month's midterms. Let's listen in.
2: We have charged nearly 196 individuals with some sort of illegal voting, whether they're here illegally and voting, or even if they have status here but they're not citizens, so they're not allowed to vote. And you pointed out the focus of this administration. During the Biden administration, there were 13 charged over the course of 4 years. And so we have made it a priority. But you are also right that what we're doing right now is we're charging individuals. So these are men and women who we can prove, we believe, beyond a reasonable doubt, have illegally voted. In the case we announced earlier this week, some of them voted as recently as this year in the primary elections in 2026. And so this is a priority. Now, does that mean that there isn't a larger effort that we're investigating of organized groups to try to either get people on the voter rolls who are not eligible or to do other things to improperly influence our elections? Yes, we are investigating that as well. And by the way, you said that's President Trump's administration priorities, and you're right about that. But we are not making this a partisan issue. The people that we have charged with illegally voting, I don't know whether they voted for a Republican or a Democrat. The point here is that you can only be a citizen and vote. You cannot be here illegally. You cannot be an LPR and vote. And so it's a big focus of what we're doing, and we're going to keep on doing it. And we're partnering with DHS, and that's something that we've been doing since we started, and we're gonna continue to.
3: We sat down with your Assistant Attorney General, Harmeet Dhillon, who is very focused on civil rights and specifically talking about sending 1,000 election monitors out across the country to monitor this election. Where do you plan on sending them, and why do you find that's a priority?
2: Virtually every jurisdiction. And by the way, that's not unique to this Department of Justice, and AAG Dhillon's doing a great job, and she's absolutely right, that's what we're going to do. Every single Department of Justice in modern history has sent people to election polling places to make sure that elections are being done consistent with the laws. And so we're not limiting it to a particular state or a particular jurisdiction. We want to make sure that every election, whether it's a Democrat state or a Republican state, that doesn't matter. We want to make sure that the elections are being done according to the law. And so I see a lot of news reports as if there's something nefarious about the fact that we're sending federal employees to monitor and make sure things are being done right. That's the same thing that the Biden DOJ did, the same thing that the Obama DOJ did, the same thing that the Bush DOJ did. So there shouldn't be a surprise. As a matter of fact, there should be an expectation by the American people that we're going to do that.
3: Do you also think that your monitors will be looking for suspected non-citizen voting, as that's a sort of big priority of the administration at the moment?
2: They're looking for anything that any irregularly, anything that's illegal that's happening. And so I'm not sure how a monitor could necessarily know that somebody is illegally voting from just observing. But I would expect that anybody, whether it's a federal employee or even just somebody who works for the county or the city where the election is taking place, would definitely raise their hand if somebody is voting who shouldn't be voting. And it doesn't matter who that person is that observes it. It should be brought to the attention of law enforcement right away, because again, it's become a partisan issue. It is not a partisan issue.
4: And that was U.S. Attorney General Todd Blanche speaking with our Miles Miller on Bloomberg This Weekend. 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Plus, the Supreme Court begins its new term today. All that is coming up in our 6:30 news on a day when futures are lower, with S&P futures down about 0.2%. down 13 points. 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

0: weather forecast.
1: Travel problems will be concentrated along the Gulf Coast and in the parts of the southeast today. We'll have problems getting in and out of the New Orleans area today due to scattered showers and maybe a thunderstorm. 82 today in New Orleans. Jacksonville also looking at some issues due to scattered showers and thunderstorms causing delays. Highs near 85. The delays still start to break out in Orlando this afternoon due to showers and thunderstorms. The highs in Orlando near 89. I'm Rob Carolyn, Bloomberg Radio.
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0: Coming up to 6:30 on Wall Street. Good morning. I'm Karen Moscow.
3: And I'm Nathan Hager. We're just about 3 hours away from the open of U.S. trading. 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
0: Well, Nathan, Yemen's Saudi-backed government has launched an all-out military campaign to take back areas held by Iran-backed Houthis. This follows weeks of fighting that have seen the militant group bolster its control of the Bab el-Mandeb Strait and step up attacks on Saudi cities and energy sites. Bloomberg's head of Middle East coverage, Stuart Livingston Wallace, reports Yemen has struggled against the Houthis for years.
4: I think in the new areas they hold, maybe there's a little more chance, but we know they're on the outskirts of, you know, some of the major cities in the south. So it's going to be an uphill struggle, and I think a lot of it's going to depend with what outside help they get, and that remains to be seen.
0: And Bloomberg's Stuart Livingston Wallace reports the UK is providing refueling aircraft, and France is sending troops to protect the Red Sea port of Yanbu, but the U.S. is not offering additional support beyond the intelligence it already provides Saudi Arabia.
3: Well, meanwhile, Karen, the Pentagon is removing its bombers from the UK airbase that was at the center of a suspected terror attempt last week. The New York Times reports the withdrawal from RAF Fairford came with unusual speed after word emerged over the weekend of a new threat linked to Iran. This move takes critical equipment out of the preferred forward operating base for bombers in Europe, but the U.S. says its personnel are still prepared to carry out precision global strikes anywhere.
0: In the race to address artificial intelligence risks, Nathan, President Trump has named his director of national intelligence, Jake Clayton, to lead a new White House task force on AI. The president posted on Truth Social that the group will coordinate the U.S. government's engagement on the technology, including with consumers and the companies building it. Former Federal Trade Commission Chair Lena Khan says the government needs to do more.
5: Meta, for example, was concealing evidence that its own products were deeply harmful to kids. We've seen just innumerable harms come from the unchecked domination of these big tech companies. And so now, as we face new horizons with these advanced AI systems, it would be an enormous mistake to repeat that.
0: And that's former FTC Chair Lena Khan appearing on ABC's This Week, heard Sundays on Bloomberg Radio. Jake Clayton told the Wall Street Journal that the president's goals for the task force are to ensure the U.S. remains the leader in superintelligence and puts the interests of the American people first.
3: Today, Karen, the Supreme Court begins a new term with cases on climate change, religious rights, and immigration all high on the docket. It also comes with trust in the institution at historic lows. Just 34% of Americans tell a recent Gallup poll they approve of the high court. Only 46% trust its rulings. It's a concern for conservative Justice Samuel Alito.
6: I am concerned about the future of the court. I think it's an important institution. It has not always done the right thing, but I think on the whole, it has been fundamental in protecting our constitutional structure and the rights that all Americans enjoy.
3: Supreme Court Justice Samuel Alito appeared on Fox News Sunday, heard every Sunday on Bloomberg Radio.
0: Well, international politics now. Nathan, and Flavio Bolsonaro, an ally of President Trump and Brazil's veteran President Luiz Inácio Lula da Silva, will face off in a runoff in Brazil's presidential election. The country's electoral court in Brasilia said neither the 80-year-old incumbent seeking his fourth non-consecutive term nor the 45-year-old son of former President Bolsonaro would garner a majority in Sunday's first round of voting, and the runoff election will be held on October 25th.
3: And in Spain, Karen, Prime Minister Pedro Sanchez is calling an early election next month. That's after his country's parliament rejected a housing plan last week that the government hoped would quell mounting social protests. Sanchez's minority government is already struggling after a series of mishaps, including deadly floods and a migration crisis. Most recently was confronted with nationwide protests over housing costs. The center-right People's Party has led recent Spanish polls.
0: Nathan, the exodus of the uber-rich from the UK is becoming a problem, and we go to London and get the latest of Bloomberg's Tiva Adebayo.
7: Well, it seems that the super-rich exiting the UK has become a $160 billion problem. At least that's the figure which our reporters have calculated using data from the Bloomberg Billionaires Index. It lays out for the first time the vast amounts of money and assets that those quitting Britain are taking with them. $160 billion is the total wealth represented by those tracked in the list who have loosened their ties with the UK or cut them entirely in just the past 2 years. Now, the wealth of those who have left surpasses the amount held by UK individuals in the Billionaires Index who still call Britain home. The news comes as tax changes targeting the wealthy since Labour came to office in 2024 are taking a growing toll on London's status as a global financial powerhouse. And it's an issue which the government may need to start paying more attention to soon. The top 1% of UK earners account for about 27% of all income tax revenue. In London, Tiwa Adebayo, Bloomberg Radio.
3: Tiwa, thanks. Let's turn to markets now. The euro is trading at a 17-month low against the dollar, and investors are still keeping a close eye on the bond markets, as is Bloomberg's John Tucker, who joins us live. John.
8: And Nathan, markets starting the week with strains in Europe firmly in focus. The policy gridlock in France sparking a sell-off in the region's higher-risk debt. This unease threatened to spread as whispers of contagion return. The currency markets showing the pressure, the euro dropping against the dollar to its lowest level since May of 2025. And Vivek Paul has been watching things unfold from his vantage point at BlackRock.
9: I think the global story that we've seen is about capital repricing higher. I think that's going to be continuing to be the case. But if you look in the United States, it's been a real yield story. In the rest of the world, it hasn't been quite so much. And I think now we're getting to the stage where those idiosyncratic moves, I think, matter more.
8: A rising long-term bond yields are a global phenomenon rooted in growing concern about government finances. In the U.S., for instance, net interest payments now amount to $1 trillion a year, accounting for roughly half of what the government borrows. As a result, traders demanding even higher yields. I'm John Tucker, Bloomberg Radio.
0: All right, John, thank you. New developments this morning on the trade front. Top officials in the U.S. and India are signaling that negotiations over a deal have reached an impasse that's making it difficult to clinch an agreement. The talks have been complicated by new U.S. legislation that could impose tariffs on buyers of Russian oil and gas, which India has warned could hurt bilateral ties with the U.S. and disrupt global energy markets.
3: And we know the winners of the first of this week's Nobel Prizes, Karen. Three scientists have gotten the prize in medicine for discoveries that open up a new era in neuroscience, allowing the mapping of the brain by controlling nerve signals with light. Carl Dicerath of the United States, Peter Hegemann, and Georg Nagel of Germany are this year's winners. And today's Nobel Medicine Prize will be followed tomorrow by the Physics Prize. Then we learn the Chemistry winner Wednesday. The Nobel Prize in Literature comes out Thursday. And, of course, the Nobel Peace Prize ends the week on Friday. And then on Monday, I believe we get the Nobel Prize on Economics as well. You're listening to Bloomberg Daybreak. Good morning.
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2: And I'm Karen Moscow. Let's go to the first word, breaking news desk for today's morning call. And here's Bill Maloney. Bill, good morning.
3: And good morning, Karen. U.S. futures trading in the red right now. At Dow futures down 114 points. S&P's dropped 15 and NASDAQ futures are lower by 0.3%. The U.S. 10-year yield is at 5.29. Gold is in the green. Oil is in the red. And Bitcoin is trading higher by 0.3%. On the U.S. economic front at 9:45, S&P Global Composite and Services PMIs. And in deal news, Schneider Electric to acquire industrial software firm PTC for $23 billion. Wrapping things up, Estee Lauder was raised overweight at Barclays. Ryder raised overweight at J.P. Morgan. And Wells Fargo was raised overweight over at Morgan Stanley. Live from the First Word Breaking News Desk, I'm Bill Maloney. Karen?
2: All right, Bill, thank you. And Bloomberg customers can get the latest breaking news by typing Squawk on their terminal, S-Q-U-A-W-K. And that's a Bloomberg Business Flash. Nathan?
4: All right, Karen, thanks. It's 6:41 on Wall Street, and time now to check what's going on in D.C., where some of the top stories include President Trump naming his National Intelligence Director, Jay Clayton, to lead a White House task force on artificial intelligence as the debate on regulating the fast-moving technology continues to heat up. Former Federal Trade Commission Chair Lina Khan discussed it on ABC's This Week.
5: You're hearing from these executives that they are effectively developing malfunctioning products, AI systems that are engaging in repeated hacks of the servers of other companies, of the servers of other governments, and yet that they are somehow helpless as to do anything serious about it.
4: Also making news, the Supreme Court entering a new session as questions continue around Justice Samuel Alito's future. He addressed them on Fox News Sunday.
6: I'm grateful for every day when I wake up and I'm still here, and grateful for every day when I wake up and I'm still able to do the job. I think it would be foolhardy to, you know, make a calculation I'm going to serve for a certain number of additional years.
4: And Taiwan's envoy to the U.S., Alexander Yui, is pressuring the Trump administration on a stalled $14 billion arms sale on Bloomberg this weekend.
7: We are getting what we have. Obviously, the speed could be a little faster, but we hope that the United States understands very well the threat that we are under, and we'll, I'm very sure that he will be providing us with the necessary equipment.
4: You can listen for Bloomberg This Weekend, Fox News Sunday, and This Week from ABC every Sunday on Bloomberg Radio. Joining us this morning from the nation's capital is Bloomberg's D.C. breaking news team leader, Kasia Klimashinska. And since the Sunday show's aired, Kasia, we have had some breaking news out of that airbase in the U.K. that was at the center of a suspected attempt at a terror attack. The bombers that the U.S. had been putting there are all of a sudden coming back home, if not already there. Do we know more about what's prompted this move? Good morning.
8: Good morning. So we don't know enough about this case, to be honest. I would love to learn more, but what we do know is you are exactly right. It's this suspected attempted terrorist attack last week in the UK, and as a result, the US has removed all bombers that it had based at the base Fairford there back here in the U.S. What's important about this step was that the U.S. was using this base. It was part of its plan of, you know, in the war against Iran. So it was useful to have those bombers in the U.K. They are back here now in the U.S., but the Pentagon is saying it can deploy them at any time. And anyway, they were just using in the defense steps. We don't know much more about this plot. President Trump has addressed it several times. He has kind of speculated that it could be linked to Iran as well. But he also praised the way that the UK investigated the issue.
4: Right. So we'll continue to keep an eye on that as we now see these new tensions, this declaration in Yemen of a full-scale military campaign against the Houthis that are backed by Iran as well. In the meantime, let's talk more about the artificial intelligence debate, because we've seen President Trump announce that his DNI is going to be the leader of AI, I guess, at the White House. How significant a step is this?
8: I don't think it's significant at all. I have to yet remember a case when a task force made any difference. In this case, it's an AI task force, and President Trump has named Jay Clayton as one of the leaders of this group. He also reiterated that he wants the U.S. to lead on the issue and particularly stay ahead of China. This step comes after President Trump met with tech executives over lunch last week at the White House. That was really quite a show. And then they all came out and they kind of reiterated that the U.S. will keep leading. This industry has to grow, that this is really one of the main engines of the U.S. economy, and that those companies will self-police themselves and also police each other. So I don't think, you know, Clayton here at the head of this group will make much of the difference. I guess the sign is there also, because he was attending that meeting, that this conversation between the White House and the tech companies will continue. Trump needs them. It's one of his talking points as the midterms are coming around the corner. This is one of the sources of growth, not only for the economy, but for the stock market as well.
4: All right. Kasia Klimashinska, keeping on top of developments in the nation's capital as we edge ever closer to the November midterm elections, now just a little more than 4 weeks away. Kasia, thank you for this. Karen.
2: Nathan, it is 6:46 on Wall Street. And let's turn to news and science and technology now with the Bloomberg NJIT STEM Report. 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Now here's what's making news in science, technology, engineering, and math. The performance lead American AI companies have over China narrowed sharply in past months to a record low, and this is after labs such as DeepSeek gained ground. According to Bloomberg Intelligence, top Chinese models lag their U.S. rivals by just 3% on benchmark scores after the September release of DeepSeek's V4.1 Flash, and that's down from about 9% in May and 15% earlier in the year. SoftBank Group Chief Masayoshi Son, one of AI's fervent believers, said that even he is worried about safety risks as machines quickly gain more abilities. And Son spoke at an event on the sidelines of the Science and Technology and Society Forum in Japan this weekend. And the Smithsonian is using artificial intelligence to better understand its collection, how it's related to the American Revolution. The project is called Revolution Crossroads, and it aims to help the public and scholars connect objects across institutions, such as the Library of Congress. The goal is to uncover new stories about people whose lives have faded from history. Smithsonian leaders acknowledge concerns about AI, but they emphasize the importance of human oversight in their research. And that is a Bloomberg NJIT STEM report. Nathan.
4: All right, Karen, thank you. We're coming up on 6:48 on Wall Street. It's time to take a look at some of the most read stories on the Bloomberg Terminal, which you can find at READ Go. And there's a growing interest in this one, Karen. Maybe the Birkin bag is getting a little bit battered this morning, because Hermes has been hit with its first sell ratings in more than a year. Analysts at Goldman Sachs and UBS are warning that the Birkin maker's era of impressive growth is coming to an end. The way the Goldman Sachs analysts put it is that the years-long run of double-digit growth just can't sustain. They see weakness in lawn leather products, which rely more on aspirational shoppers. And this comes at a time when, you know, Hermès has a reputation as one of the most resilient companies in the luxury sector. There have been long waiting lists for not just Birkin, but Kelly handbags, something I'm learning about in real time this
2: morning.
4: Oh,
2: yes. Did you have to go shopping for one while
4: you
2: were in London?
4: Yeah, I guess I'm going to have to. Yeah, I tried to avert my eyes. But as far as the UBS call goes, they're saying that they see cracks in that waiting list defense with greater availability of Birkin and Kelly bags on the resale market as well. And you can read more about it if my wife will avert her ears at READ Go.
2: Well, I don't think they'll be showing up at Marshall's anytime soon, but I'll keep
4: my
2: eyes out.
4: Not anytime soon, right.
2: Well, we're hearing from strategists at Morgan Stanley as well here, Nathan. They say a steep drop in U.S. stock valuation since early summer has left some areas of the market looking attractive as earnings growth shows few signs of waning. And this is that team led by Michael Wilson saying the extent of the pullback has created a better setup for sectors linked to the economic cycle. And you could read even more about this story. And Nathan's as well. They are all on the Bloomberg terminal. All you have to do is type in READ Go. And we're going to have a check of the markets coming up with S&P futures down about 0.2% this morning. This is Bloomberg.
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2: I'm Karen Moscow. In global stocks, they are struggling for direction as political upheaval and mounting concern over Europe's public finances dampens risk sentiment and sent the euro to a 17-month low against the dollar. We check the markets all day long here on Bloomberg. S&P futures down about 0.2%, down about 12 points. Dow futures down 0.2% or 84 points. And NASDAQ futures down 0.2% or 69 points. The 10-year Treasury down 1/32nd, yield 5.27%. Yield on the 2-year, 4.81%. NYMEX crude oil is down 0.6%, down 50 cents at $90.61 a barrel. Brent at $102.85. COMEX gold is up 0.6%, up $25 at $4,187 an ounce. The Bloomberg dollar spot index up 0.2%. The euro 1.1201 against the dollar. The British pound 1.3223. The yen 157.95. And Bitcoin's up 0.3%. It's at $86,000. That is a Bloomberg Business Flash. Now here's Michael Barr with more on what's going on around the world. Michael.
0: Thank you very much, Karen. Yemen's government launched a full-scale military campaign to recapture Houthi-held territory after weeks of escalating conflict between the Iran-backed group and Saudi Arabia. The Saudi-led coalition said the aim is for the Houthis to be eliminated. The U.S. Air Force has brought home its bomber stationed at a U.S.-run military airbase in England, used to strike Iran following an investigation into a planned terror attack at the Royal Air Force Fairford base. The Pentagon says that at least 10 B-1 bombers flew out of Fairford on Sunday. Carl Diesroth, Peter Hegeman, and George Nagel won the Nobel Prize in Medicine. It is for their discoveries concerning light-gated ion channels and optogenetics. In the NFL, the Giants and Ravens won. The Jets and Commanders lost. The Patriots beat the Bills 29-27. In baseball, the Yankees play Game 2 of their ALDS against the Rays tonight. Tampa Bay won Game 1. In the NLDS, the Brewers beat the Padres 4-3. Milwaukee leads that series 2-0. The Braves beat the Dodgers 3-2. That series tied at a game apiece. In hockey, the Rangers won. Global news, 24 hours a day and whenever you want it with Bloomberg News Now. I'm Michael Barr, and this is Bloomberg. Nathan.
4: All right, Michael, thanks. We're coming up on 6:56 on Wall Street. Let's take a look at some stocks on the move today. I'm Nathan Hager, joined by Bloomberg's Dan Curtis on a slightly lower Monday morning. We've got some bright spots in the tech space, though, starting off with Qualcomm. What's happening there, Dan? Good morning.
3: Morning. That's right, Nathan. Shares of Qualcomm are up about 1.5% in the pre-market as the company has agreed to license patents underpinning Huawei's logic folding chip making technique. Huawei's technique has helped it build highly precise chips without access to top-end machines made by ASML. It's a pretty big technological feat. Huawei did not disclose the value of the cross-license agreement with Qualcomm, and the deal is subject to the U.S. FTC review. It's a multi-year deal. It's part of a cross-licensing agreement spanning technologies, including 5G devices, AI services, helping to boost the stock in the pre-market.
4: And a modest boost, I think we can still say, for NVIDIA as well?
3: Modest indeed, yeah. It's up about 0.75%, but it's teetering near record highs, record close. It hit a record high on Friday, pulled back, yet to see a record close since May. But NVIDIA is getting a bit of strength after Hanhai, a server assembly partner for NVIDIA, reported better than expected quarterly revenue. So this is a good check-in. It shows a sign strong spending on global AI infrastructure. We're typically watching the supply chains to make sure there are strong signs, and this is a strong sign for NVIDIA. So as I said, shares near record highs. The stock itself is gaining 12%. That said, the SOX is up 85% as most of the chips are catching up to NVIDIA's multi-year gains. So definitely one to keep an eye on, but we have signs of smooth sailing today.
4: Not the only chip maker to keep an eye on as well. Taiwan Semi's making some news this morning.
3: That's right. The ADRs trade under ticker TSM. Those shares are up 1% as Elon Musk confirming talks with a Taiwanese chipmaker on a potential collaboration for Terafab. Terafab is a planned semiconductor fabrication plant developed by Tesla, SpaceX, as well as Intel. And that's putting shares of Intel on the back, but those are down 4% in the pre-market on the potential competition for the company that joined this initiative back in April. TSMC is exploring ways to help run its new semiconductor factories in Texas. That's according to Tim Culpin's Culpium newsletter. He was citing sources on that. And Musk said in regards to these collaborations, quote, just discussions, but something may come of it, end quote.
4: Okay, well, what Monday would be complete without some deal news? And it looks like we've got some of that in the tech space as well this morning.
3: Absolutely. It's a big move from PTC, which trades under that ticker, up 38% in the pre-market. As Schneider Electric makes an all-cash acquisition of the Boston-based firm. The Schneider Electric is offering $205 a share, giving the deal a value of $23 billion, record for an offer coming over from Schneider Electric. That per-share figure is over a 40% premium to Friday's close. Why the stock is taking off so much today? The deal will add engineering software to Schneider's offering, and the CEO of Schneider saying that this will create, quote, the industry's most complete software and AI powerhouse. So Schneider Electric looking to make moves to strengthen its space.
4: All right, Dan, appreciate it as always. Bloomberg's Dan Curtis with some stocks to consider in the pre-market. And for more conversations like this, subscribe to Stock Movers. We update it throughout the day. 5-minute audio reports on the biggest winners and losers in the stock market. Stock Movers, you can find it on Apple Podcasts, Spotify, or anywhere else you listen. Stocks as a whole pointing to a modestly lower open, with S&P Dow and NASDAQ futures all down 0.1%. This is Bloomberg Daybreak with me, Nathan Hager, and Karen Moscow. 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
6: From ABC News, I'm Chuck Sievertson. American bombers are relocating out of a base in southern England. The New York Times reporting commanders were alarmed by a possible terrorist plot against the base by Iran. The Iran situation remains highly unpopular in polls of American voters about a month before the midterm elections.
7: Virginia's second congressional district has one of the highest concentrations of armed forces in the country, with nearby Norfolk home to the world's largest naval base.
8: We're 8 months into a war that we were initially told by the commander-in-chief will be a few weeks.
7: Caroline Techner and her husband both served in the Navy, with a daughter now in the Army.
6: ABC News Chief Global Affairs correspondent Martha Raddatz, to try to boost Republican candidates in unusually tight races or behind. President Trump this week travels for more rallies, today to Nebraska. Law enforcers in southern Georgia looking for these shooters who opened fire at weekend homecoming block party. Two people are dead, nearly three dozen more are hurt.
24: Victims range from 14 to 51 years old. Conditions of the victims at this time range critical to stable.
6: Sheriff Craig Peavy calls the shooting senseless. Alleged victim in the 2024 Cornell rape investigation being threatened, says her attorney. New York Governor Kathy Hochul appointing a special prosecutor. ABC's Sophie Flay says initially, 2 years ago,
25: Cornell expelled two of the fraternity members and suspended two others who were also ordered to write so-called reflection papers as part of their punishment. No one was charged. The local DA says campus police sent him only a 6-page summary. Documents reviewed by ABC News show his office declined to look at anything else police had gathered.
6: The first of this year's Nobel Prizes has been announced for medicine, going to three scientists who worked on methods that allow researchers a better understanding of how the brain works. You're listening to ABC News.
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6: As a dangerous heat wave continues in the West, forecast to last most of the week, cooks at the annual fair in Carruthers, California, southeast of San Francisco, near Fresno, brave the heat.
31: Right now, being back here is challenging because of the temperature kind of being high, so it is quite challenging, but we can do it. we stay hydrated, so we'll get through it.
6: Outside Los Angeles, where temps have been over 100 for four straight days, a fast-moving wildfire is prompting evacuation orders inside parts of the Angeles National Forest. A veteran prosecutor has been tapped to investigate a botched lethal injection execution in Tennessee. ABC's Perry Russum.
9: Former U.S. attorney at Stanton will now investigate the state's Department of Correction to see if protocols were followed and consider if recommendations are needed. In a statement, the department says it did follow protocols.
6: Krista Pike's attorney says she is still in critical condition. Bolsonaro and Lula head to a runoff in Brazil's presidential election. More new moms turning to those weight loss diabetes drugs after they give birth. Nearly 24-fold increase over 7 years. This is ABC's Yuri Benajad.
10: Researchers looked at private health insurance claims for more than 1 million births. Weight loss drugs are not FDA-approved during pregnancy or breastfeeding. The American College of Obstetricians and Gynecologists say they don't recommend them for either, but say any decision to start one after breastfeeding ends should be made with a doctor and focus on overall health rather than a number on the scale.
6: Chuck Sievertson, ABC News.
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13: Set. That can pass along the inflation and that eats nominal earnings. And those are equities, and they're the only game in town right now.
14: And folks, I know you're bored by it. And Michael Darda with a brilliant note this weekend on nominal GDP and nominal revenue down the income statement as we see Pepsi this week and JP Morgan the 13th. Okay, to me, your world at Federated Hermes is the idea that earnings and revenue and all that's coming up is endogenous, is inside the system, and we're treating all these shocks in the stock market is outside the system. Bonds, currencies, oil, all that, they're just exogenous to what the earnings revenue picture looks like.
13: A couple of things, step back. This is the biggest infrastructure bill in the history of the United States. We say since the railroad, but it's bigger. What we're living through right now is the earnings story of our lifetime. It's the margin expansion story of our lifetime. And that's not an opinion. That's a verifiable fact. And the market's gotten cheaper while you've posted these earnings this year.
15: So, relative to earnings?
13: Yeah, relative to earnings. We've gone from a 23 times multiple to something sub 20. So but when you're sitting here, the only question you have to ask yourself is, do any of the risks that we're getting scared about really derail that story? And the answer is no. Because the rising rates don't really derail the drivers of growth. The Mag 7, the hyperscalers are relatively rate insensitive. Mm-hmm. So is the high-end consumer. And the thing about rising rates, and I think we're making more of this than we should, we lived for 20 years in an environment where growth was sub 2%, inflation was sub 2%, real yields were negative, policy rates were zero, and market rates were 2 to 3%. We all agree it's no longer sub 2% growth. It's no longer sub 2% inflation. Real rates are not zero. Policy rates are, 3, 4%. So why are we shocked and clutching our pearls that long-term bond yields have to reflect that and be 5+%? And by the way, there's a name for that terrible environment. It's called the 90s, and it wasn't so terrible.
15: So you're not afraid of bond market contagion at all? Europe somehow moving, spreading further throughout Europe and then impacting us here in the U.S. You're not that concerned?
13: We're underweight Europe because Europe has now chosen, for whatever reason, to miss the second major economic transformation of the last 25 years, right? They produced no magnificent name to join the Magnificent Seven, right? Asia did with Samsung and Hynix and Taiwan Semi. And now with AI, they're long on regulation and non-existent on innovation or participation. And so they're dealing with this kind of repricing higher of debt, just like we are in the United States. The difference is in the U.S., you've got earnings growth that's 25-30%. And margins that are able to deal with it. In Europe, they don't have that.
15: And a lot of that is on the back of a strong consumer. But I'm going to play devil's advocate for a moment and ask, what happens if the job market begins to deteriorate in a meaningful way? Is that the hurdle that might derail the equity rally?
13: I think the two things that could derail the bullish medium-term forecast would be, one, if the AI fails, if the technology doesn't materialize, or two, if there's a credit issue. You know, could a jobs rollover do it? Sure. Right. But I don't think you're going to have one because, look, if you're going to engage in $700 billion of CapEx over this year and next year, somebody right. needs to hit the nail with a hammer. And that's why the jobs market's been stronger this year than people thought. You need employment to do that. You can't just you can't write software that builds a data center. Somebody's got to right. build it, and that's where you see the strength.
14: Short term at Federated Hermes is 3 years, I'm going to say. Maybe I'm wrong. It's 5 years. What's your visibility now? In the old days, securities analysts would come out with a three-year view on the, you know, page 10. There'd be a sensitivity analysis on 24 months. Now people can't get to, you know, I'd say February. What's your vision now? What's your clarity, Steve, forward?
13: I might look young, but I'm not. What I would say, Tom, is, you know, we are out 3 years, right? Or 2 years on the price forecast, 3 years on the earnings. We've got an S&P going from 85 to 10,000 to 11,000. And the visibility on earnings is higher than normal because of these backlogs, right? Think about it. Micron has already sold every chip that they'll make next year. If you want to buy a gas turbine from GE Vernova, good luck. You might get one in 2257.
14: Okay, but what about Heinz ketchup? Let's go to Pittsburgh here.
13: You went back home.
14: You know, or Velveeta. I know the refrigerator in the Chevron house. I mean, it's quality. What about real companies that don't do AI or SI or this or that?
13: So it depends, right? If you're tied to hard assets, if your materials, your energy, your industrials, you're tied to corporate spending. This bull market is unlike the last several in that it's right. primarily being right. driven by the I line, it's investment. If you're on the consumer side, the consumer itself is strong. The consumer companies are not, right? Either it's uncompelling product mixes, or there's kind of disruption, or there's wallet share being sent to more towards okay. necessities. So hard goods, fine, but Heinz, it's not the greatest environment.
14: Okay, Steve, can Steve come back, Cy? Can Steve come back, like, you know, more frequently here? Because, I mean, this is nuts.
15: And he does look younger than I'm sure he is.
14: Oh, he's cut and chiseled.
15: It's kind of crazy.
13: It's boyish good looks.
14: When he sits next to Tucker, it's a relative value.
15: Oh, no.
13: John, catching strays here.
0: I'm used to it.
14: Steve Chivarone, thank you so much. Greatly appreciate it with Federated Hermes this morning. And I just can't say enough about this idea of reading Chivarone about asset allocation, which without question right now has been turned upside down, whatever you want to say. So this weekend I'm looking, and it's like a stylized studio photo of Damien Sassauer. And the way they get him to go to Greenwich for a seminar is golf time in Greenwich.
15: Of course, so, a little tea time.
14: Does Greenwich have like three golf courses?
1: Well, they've got more than three. I mean, they've got the Witch. Stanwich is a really nice one. They've got Tamarack, which is my course. They've got quite a few. Yeah, you know, it's they definitely. The Greenwich Economic Forum should be a lot of fun. Are you going to come?
14: No, I used to go, but I can't now. I have to sit here and do. It's lovely. I mean, there's.
15: It looks like it's a Friday. You didn't shave.
14: It's me too.
15: What's going on?
14: It's a new look.
1: It's good. I've been working
15: scruffy,
1: really hard.
15: But it's good.
14: You watch the Jets instead of the Giants. Give me the contagion of Euro weaker.
1: Sure.
14: What Swissy did 2 days ago, Thursday, Friday, jump condition, stronger Swiss. How does that contagion fold over into EM?
1: Well, I'm so happy you managed. You're bringing up Swiss because Euro Swiss had what is arguably a 3 or 4 standard deviation move on Friday. I mean, that's like VAR risk central. But, you know, why it's so important is because, you know, the Swiss franc has been a funding currency. It's a low-yielding currency. It's been an easy way for hedge funds and risk takers to grab a little bit of carry, get a little bit of premium. And that reversal, and I've been calling for this. I've called for it on this show before, that you got to watch out for Swiss because it's a crowded position from the short side, right? So you have a lot of fast money investors who have been using it to fund in other higher beta environments. And so the move kind of flushed out. It was probably driven by a lot of fast money liquidation. So, I mean, that seems to me to be, you know, the obvious touch point. But look, you know, Stoky, Yen, Thai Baht, there's so many other low yielders out there that this can merely just be a rotation into another, you know, sort of low yielding funding currency on the part of FX traders.
15: So where's the opportunity, Damien, right now? Especially when you look at like sovereign bonds versus corporate bonds, where is the opportunity?
1: Well, look, I'm an emerging market guy, so I think I have to begin with Brazil and what we saw yesterday in terms of Flavio Bolsonaro taking down 47% of the vote, better than expected. I mean, he is pro-business, pro-U.S., and the fact of the matter is this, you know, that kind of shift of Brazil to the right favors a lower fiscal deficit, it favors a stronger Brazilian real, and better relations with the U.S. So, you know, from my perspective, that's an obvious one, given, you know, just how high yields are there. So, you know, you get that kind of embedded carry, but you know, just taking a step back, there are plenty of other emerging market currencies that, you know, kind of stand out. Mexican peso is another one. Hungarian forint's another one. So, yeah, you know, there's some high yielders there with, you know, look, this regime, if there's one thing that kind of got kicked out the door, I think the U.S. GDP is running at about a 3% per year clip right now. So there is growth. This is sort of a mid-cycle sort of adjustment here in the sense that, you know, we still have global growth and that should still favor a lot of those reflationary currencies such as the high beta complex I just mentioned.
15: Is any of this reminiscent of what you're seeing in the bond market in Europe now of 2015?
1: 2015 or 2010. I mean, I think if you listen to Edgar Denny and you look at the European debt crisis, you know, there's a lot of parallels that can be drawn, you know, but it's a very different time also. I mean, look, French OAT, I mean, look, it is definitely a widespread, and it certainly can't really be justified by valuations. But anybody who's been bullish on the euro here and is watching the euro now trading with nearly a 111 handle has got to be getting a little bit concerned, right? So I'd be looking, again, deeply at some of those euro currencies, you know, some of the low yielders, the ones that are, you know, obviously have high debt loads. We saw last night in Spain, Pedro Sanchez, you know, calling a snap election as his housing plan failed. And we know what's been going on there. So that's just another risk. So, and yes, it does seem to be metastasizing.
14: Okay, there's the key word. I can't pronounce it on a Monday. But the answer is, the contagion touches out there through your world of the foreign exchange market.
1: Yep.
14: How does this redound back to Americans who would know the Spanish market from this, that, or the other? I mean, it is dollar ascendant with DXY. Today buttressed up against new highs.
1: Well, we know that the dollar has two sides of the smile, right? The left side and the right side. And we've
14: what
1: been
14: does that mean?
1: Well, you've got, you know, when growth.
14: Don't put him in here with this jargon on a Monday.
1: When you get a payroll print.
14: No one's smiling except Tucker.
1: When you get a payrolls print like you got on Friday, which was massively, you know, worse than expected, you know, that low growth scenario might drive a flight to quality. And the dollar is, you know, the best of the worst. So that's, you know, the one side of the smile. The other one is when you see growth better than expected in the U.S. relative to the rest of the world, that growth differential, that U.S. exceptionalism theme, that narrative drives dollar strength as well. So, you know, look, seasonals matter. I'm sorry. I know we have a lot of people that come on here and they, you know, try not to talk about it, but you know that the fourth quarter of every year is one where you have some real macro risk. You have year end risk, you have the year end turn, which obviously a lot of people aren't talking about. But you know, this all bodes well for the U.S. dollar.
14: We didn't have you in to talk foreign exchange.
1: Okay, thank you.
14: Did you have the Giants in your rotisserie league? Did you have? You know, what's
1: Skidoo?
14: Who's the half?
15: Scataboo.
14: Did you have Scataboo in your rotisserie?
1: I thought going into this, it was a real slap in the face to Harbaugh and the Giants that the Cardinals were 2.5-point favorites heading into this weekend in East Rutherford's in Giants Stadium. And so, you know, I wish I had taken them in my Survivor. I didn't, but, you know, they played great, you know, and they looked great. And the Jets, man, I mean, you know me, I'm a big green guy, and I don't even know where to go from here.
15: But the pick six. The pick six in the final seconds. Come on. Were you there?
1: Yeah,
15: Did you watch it?
1: Had to press that. I mean, look, yeah, no.
15: It was incredible.
1: It was great. It was a great ending. Yeah, no, of course. You know, I think the defense played well all day long. Yeah, I mean, look, you know, it's the middle of NFL season. I think I got slammed in fantasy, so I'll be 2-2 on the year. So it's a little bit of a sleepy morning for me. But look, you know, I mean, it's there's a lot to like in the NFL.
14: He needs medication.
1: I may need
15: medication.
1: We'll
15: take care of you, Damian.
14: Thank you so much. Damian Sassar, driving all of EM coverage. For Bloomberg, he's got three terminals. Like, you know, he turns the terminals on, and Staten Island dims. I've seen it. I've witnessed it. Let's go to the news right now to save the show with our news in New York City. Michael Barr.
0: Thank you very much, Tom, Alexis, and John. The Supreme Court's new term begins with cases on climate change, including a major case where energy companies are trying to block dozens of lawsuits seeking to hold them liable for damage related to climate change. The court will hear cases on gun rights, including a challenge to assault weapons bans in about a dozen states. Germany is showing support for Ukraine as Russia intensifies attacks on the country. German Chancellor Friedrich Merz in Kyiv for a business forum, and at a news conference afterward, President Zelensky calling the partnership between the two nations a two-way street.
2: Ukraine has to give all the experience, all the technologies, what we've got during this war, and share it with our partners.
0: Germany is Ukraine's largest donor, sending Kyiv more than $48.8 billion plus equipment and weapons since the war began. A search has been suspended off the Massachusetts coast for six people on an air ambulance that disappeared during a flight from Bermuda to Boston. The decision was made on Sunday after authorities searched more than 4,400 miles. The first of the 2026 Nobel Prizes has been announced this morning in Sweden, with the prize for medicine going to three researchers. Thomas Perlman, Secretary General of the Nobel Committee at the Karolinska Institute, made the announcement.
3: The Nobel Assembly at Karolinska Institute has today decided to award the 2026 Nobel Prize in Physiology or Medicine jointly to Karl Deisseroth, Peter Hegemann, and Georg Nagel.
0: Deisseroth is American, while Hegemann and Nagel are German. The three are being honored for their work on light-gated ion channels and optogenetics, which the committee says has opened up avenues for research to reveal the brain's mysteries. Global news 24 hours a day and whenever you want it. With Bloomberg News Now, I'm Michael Barr, and this is Bloomberg. Tom, Alexis, John.
14: Michael Barr, thanks so much. Thank you so much for getting us started with this magnificent, I think it's 10 days of Nobel Prizes that we see. This is very much German academics out of Humboldt University, which is one of the true shining lights of continental Europe academics. And if you read the two paragraphs on optogenetics, it's like, you know, I'm trying to think which actor should be in the movie.
15: Okay.
14: It's
15: I like that, canvas. I'm not going to read the paragraph, but...
14: Truly... original. It is optogenetics, a method that makes it possible to show how nerve cells shape memories, feelings, and behaviors. We go to surveillance optogenetic correspondent John Tucker.
4: There was a lot right of now. Optogenetics going on this weekend. The memories I made Saturday and Sunday with the fam, you know?
15: I think, is it Cillian Murphy? Wasn't he in Peaky Blinders? I think he's your man for the movie. Cillian Murphy's going to be the guy. I'm casting it. I don't even know what I'm talking about, and I'm casting it. Okay?
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0: oil prices, and then out there somewhere oil comes back down?
1: Yes. I mean, it's a long saying in the oil market that the solution for high prices is high prices. And unusually in this cycle, you don't see it so much in crude, but it's really in diesel. There is nobody who's asking the question, oh, why isn't the price of diesel any higher? Right? Diesel is $200 per barrel. It's all-time high. It is the price where demand probably slows down. And that should incentivize refineries to run harder, shippers to find some extra capacity. That should incentivize the solution. And that's how commodity cycles almost always work. So we'll probably see that again at some point.
2: Martin, right now with Brent hovering near these highs, are energy prices choking off economic growth yet? Or is the consumer resilient enough to just keep absorbing, you know, $100 oil?
1: Yeah, look, to say that that is the billion-dollar question would be slightly understating it in our market. And there are two theories about it. You can either look at diesel and say, look, it's close to all-time high. We've tested this earlier in the year. We tested it in 2022 when we also had a big diesel crisis. And the market has taught us there isn't much demand above this level. And if there isn't much demand, that basically suggests the economy just doesn't take it, because diesel is so core to
0: right.
1: trucking and shipping and construction. But at the other end, we still see very strong economic growth. There's a lot of defense spending, there's a lot of AI spending, there's a lot of government spending. So there is also a theory that this is just a stop along the road, that we pulse at right. this very high diesel price for a little bit and ultimately go higher still.
0: Martin Ratz with us, with Morgan Stanley, London, with all of his academics out of the Netherlands. Alexis, in Amsterdam, a gallon of gas with their taxes is $10.80. Wow. A diesel is $11 Jeez. Per gallon.
2: Yeah. And that's on the ground, boots on the ground.
0: That's like station, U.S. dollars.
2: Yeah. What about where we are in terms of refiners? And is there any relief, you know, in sight, Martin?
1: Well, there, I would be a little hesitant to say yes. So the story that is well known about refining is that there are a bunch of refineries behind the Strait of Hormuz who can't export their product. Then there are a large number of refineries in Russia that have been attacked, and they are also out. And that is the story. But the sort of second order effect of all of this is that it's very tight. Refining margins are very high. Refineries that can run, and they're running very, very hard. Now, refineries need elaborate maintenance once every 5 years. So there are refineries that should be in maintenance now, but they are delaying this maintenance to capture this high margin environment. That is all well and good. That is helping us deal with the disruption that we have right here, right now. But if you look at the deferred maintenance, the amount of refinery maintenance that is already being planned for 1Q, 2Q next year, those are very, very high amounts. So it could well be that some of this refining right. capacity in the Middle East and Russia comes back, but then we need a large catch-up in plant refinery maintenance, extending this cycle. So our fear is that we have to live with these high diesel prices for right. a good couple of quarters to come.
0: Martin, summarize for us, and of course in America, I think of New England, good morning, 92.9 FM, in New England, the reliance on fuel oil. What is the oil storage situation now and capacity situation for a winter? Is, for example, Europe going to have a cold winter? Is Shanghai or someplace on the Pacific Rim going to be deficient in fuel this winter?
1: Yeah. Look, there are potentially some serious issues there. What we can track are what we often call primary inventory locations, big tank farms in Rotterdam and Singapore and yeah. New York Harbor, and they are low. But where we have less good data is in the supply chain and inventories at customers' end. There we largely need to rely on anecdotal indications. But the anecdotal indications is that all this oil that is sort of absorbed in the supply chain, that many customers have their own inventories, the anecdotal evidence is very clearly that they are quite heavily depleted. The one place where we have good data on this is in Germany. There are 5 million households in Germany that have right. diesel tanks in their garden. They use that for home heating. Those inventories we can observe, and they are exceptionally low. And they are effectively a bet on the warm winter. There might well be some forced buying if the weather turns cold.
0: Can the politicians help solve this, or are they just, is it just window dressing?
1: Well, look, there is a huge geopolitical overlay to all of this. Like, of course, if the geopolitical situation were to calm down, then this problem can be quickly resolved. But absent that, there isn't much, in the sense that there can be releases, say, from strategic inventories, but they have, they're like a double-sorted effect, if you see what I mean. They both alleviate the near-term situation, but at the same time, they also signal how serious it is. And the markets can interpret that in two ways.
0: Martin, love to have you on with us. Can't wait to get you in New York into our studios as well. Martin Ratz is with Morgan Stanley, driving all of their commodity coverage. Again, we protect the copyright of all of our guests. His deck is just outrageously competent. Get that from Morgan Stanley. How about this, Alexis? New England fuel, roughly 50 to 70% higher than like even 9-10 months ago. That's a home.
2: I have to
0: like
2: imagine
0: a tank in the basement.
2: Yeah, exactly. And we're just on the cusp of, you know, things starting to get a little chilly and us needing to heat our homes. So it's going to be, you know, unfortunately, it'll cost you more to drive your car and heat your home this winter. I don't see that changing.
0: We'll do much more on that with the expertise that we have and so many people in hydrocarbons. Right now on a Monday, the screen, not all that active, but nevertheless, strong movement in foreign exchange, the litmus paper of the system. DXY, a solid 102. The euro, 112.08. Bloomberg Surveillance.
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18: And I'm John Tucker in the Bloomberg Newsroom with this Bloomberg Business Flash. Futures right now pretty much flat. Dow futures up 5. S&P futures unchanged. The Nasdaq futures right now 21 points lower. Deal Monday, electric equipment maker Schneider Electric making a big bet on artificial intelligence, buying industrial software firm PTC of Boston for $22.6 billion. PTC right now up 36%. Pre-market. And concern over Europe's public finances, they continue. The euro, 17-month low against the dollar. The euro right now down 0.4%, 1.12. Dollar DXY over 102. And starting December 6th, several major stock exchanges plan to add an overnight session running from 9 p.m. to 4 a.m. Eastern. Make it easier for investors to trade U.S. stocks around the world, but fewer traders overnight could mean thinner liquidity and bigger price swings. Brent crude right now up 0.2%, 102.45. New way to recycle those one serving K-cups. Keurig has launched one cup portions made from compressed coffee wrapped in a coating derived from seaweed. Using the Alta rounds will require a specialized coffee maker. I always wanted seaweed.
2: I was going to say, I don't think of those two things together, but okay.
18: There you go. We check the markets for you all day long right here on Bloomberg Radio. I'm John Tucker. That's your Bloomberg Business Flash. Alexis and Tom.
0: John, thanks so much. There is a website called Hampton, which is very good. It's very savvy. I know nothing about it. And I just retweeted out their spectacular clip from the TV show Industry this morning. When rates in the United Kingdom go up and the traders sit there and take huge gambles as sterling moves, and of course it's a TV show, so it's got to work out. You know, everybody's happy at the end.
2: Happy
0: joining
2: ending.
0: Us now, you've seen her on Industry, numerous episodes, Audrey Child Friedman, Chief G10 Foreign Exchange Strategist, did a real job at Bloomberg Intelligence. Is it nuts on the trading floors, Audrey, like it is in the fake reality of Industry?
19: It's certainly getting very lively, Tom, and it's at the moment we are focusing a lot more on France than we are on the UK. I think the UK budget situation will certainly keep us entertained 4 weeks from now, but right now it's
0: right.
19: Very much about the French situation.
0: So if we're okay, the French situation, let's go there. Léon Laurent scheduled to be with us, definitive on France, as is Audrey. at is, well, what is the contagion of the French political debacle to London, to Germany, and for that matter to the north, to Scandinavia?
19: Well, I mean, it's still very early days, but I think late last week we had the first kind of evidence that this is not just a French bond market problem anymore. This is, you know, spreading into the French CDS spreads. And also it started to spread into the other European intra bond market spread. For instance, the Italian BTP bond spread started to widen late last week. So this is catching all of our attention. From a foreign exchange perspective, this is also becoming a euro problem. You know, we've seen over the past few sessions and since the beginning of the month, the euro is trading lower across all of G10 FX. And this is very much on the back of the French fiscal conundrum. And I think as a result of that, it means that we can put aside all the views that we had prepared for Q4 in terms of, you know, what's going to drive FX. It's all about the carry. Now we can forget about the carry and think about defensive FX again. And that's why I think this is a context in which the Swiss franc is probably going to start the fourth quarter on a very firm note.
2: We've got the Bloomberg Dollar Spot Index, Audrey, at a 17-month high right now at 1224.48. So I'm looking at the German Bund, which has really remained unaffected in this latest bout. As long as that remains the case, what's the depreciation potential for the euro? I mean, are we okay because the Bund is okay?
19: Well, I think, you know, look back at history, into the history of the Eurozone in particular. And, you know, I'm thinking 2012 when we had a proper debt crisis in Europe. And I was just looking at the spread then. We were trading on the Greek Bund spread. We were trading 3,500 bips wide. Even on the BTP Bund spread, at the time, we were trading over 500 bips wide. At the moment, we're trading about 150 bips wide on the French versus the Bund spread. So it is going in the right, in the wrong direction. Sorry, Alexei, it's going in the wrong direction. And certainly, we can't be complacent, but right, we are not at a full crisis level at the moment.
0: Well, what does it mean for the dollar? I mean, I don't believe we're at a full crisis metal. Crisis point here at 57th Street and 5th Avenue. What's it mean across America for the dollar, Audrey?
19: Well, I think the dollar was getting stronger in any case before we, right, the attention shifted onto the European situation. So the dollar was getting a lift from the Fed expectations, from a growth picture that for the time being remains quite resilient overall. I know we can debate, you know, how strong the U.S. economy really is, but the broad picture is strong.
0: Right.
19: And if you kind of start to worry about, you know, heaven flows and defensive effects, that tends to be supportive,
0: right,
19: for the dollar. So I kind of feel that right now, especially against the euro,
0: right,
19: the dollar is in a win-win,
0: okay,
19: position.
0: Audrey, like in the show industry, the characters Rishi Ramdani, played by the spectacular Sagar Radia, can't say enough about the scene, how it captures it. Audrey, do they swear that much on foreign exchange desks? Tell us.
19: No swearing whatsoever, Tom. I don't know where you get that impression,
2: yeah,
19: Tom.
0: Good.
2: Good answer.
0: You should see her at Queen Victoria Street. It's unbelievable with Sterling
2: Moose.
0: It is just unspeakable. Audrey Chow Friedman, thank you so much for the real world of London FX. I just retweeted it out. Look to my Twitter feed, folks. I can't say enough the body language in that scene about some people popping it to four decimal points. And there's five or six people just staring numbly as they go through it. It's brilliant. We always turn up with our news right now in New York City. Michael Powell.
15: Thank you very much, Tom, Alexis, and John. The Supreme Court opens its new term with a case that could shield oil and gas companies from claims for billions of dollars being spent by cities, counties, and states to adapt to rapidly changing weather patterns. Bloomberg's Amy Morris reports from Washington.
13: A years-long legal campaign to hold the oil industry accountable for climate change is at risk as the Supreme Court takes up a case that threatens to undercut dozens of lawsuits. ExxonMobil and Suncor Energy are asking the court to toss out a lawsuit by the city and county of Boulder, Colorado. The case has significant implications, with one expert saying it would be within the Supreme Court's power to entirely shut down a whole category of climate accountability litigation. In Washington, Amy Morris, Bloomberg Radio.
20: Massachusetts Governor Maura Healey was on the campaign trail Sunday. She talked with the WCVB about what she's fighting for as governor. She's currently running for a second term against Republican Mike Minogue. Healey is proposing a two-month suspension of the state's gas tax.
21: I'm looking for any way to provide relief to people in the state right now, given what's happening at the federal level with the onslaught of, you know, tariffs and devastating cuts, and now this war that's really driving up the cost of fuel, groceries, and everything.
20: Healey says with Donald Trump as president, who your governor is matters more than ever. The Nobel Prize in Medicine was awarded today to three scientists working on the mechanisms of the brain uses to switch on or off the activity of individual nerve cells. American Carl Neisseroth and Germans Peter Hegemann and Georg Nagin have carried out research into light-gated ion channels and optogenetics. Global news 24 hours a day and whenever you want it with Bloomberg News Now. I'm Michael Barr, and this is Bloomberg. Tom, Alexis, John.
0: I'm Michael Barr. Thanks so much. Alexis Christopherson for Paul Sweeney. Today, I mean, there's some real movements in the market, and we forget that it comes down to trading, short-term trading in equities. Trading in bonds.
2: Yeah.
0: The fair amount, I'm looking at the screen and, you know, it's deceptively quiet. There's been a lot written this weekend about how the surface is quiet, but underneath there's all sorts going on.
2: Well, yeah, because when you think about what's to come, right? I mean, we're on the cusp of a fresh earnings season coming. We're going to get more inflation data. So I think, you know, and in many ways, they're just waiting on the sidelines.
0: I'll shout it out a couple times here. Terry Haynes just blistering over the weekend with two or three notes on the certitude about the midterm elections.
2: Mm.
0: And he writes it with real humility, like the Democrats could win, et cetera, et cetera. But he says, here's the history, and he cites election. He goes back to 1890 to cite the elections. Terry Haynes, just a miracle. From New York City, it's Bloomberg Surveillance.
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0: Good morning, everyone. Alexis Christopherson from Paul Sweeney. Thrilled you're with us across America. Henrietta Trays right now, Veda Partners, very quickly here. Henrietta, Terry Haynes on fire this weekend, and he's been saying, you know, midterm polls, can you really trust him? He has the Democrats winning the House, et cetera, et cetera. But he says the whole certitude of a blue wave, he puts into question. Here's the money sentence, Henrietta. The national generic ballot today favoring Democrats +9 is the single most misleading statistic. Why do we trust our faith in a blended ballot when it's hand-to-hand combat, county-to-county, district-to-district?
5: I like it. That's a good point, because obviously these are not presidential races. It's a Senate race. So you've got an individual candidate. Ken Paxton is not the same as just a generic Dem or a Republican on the field. I'd add further that when you look at the polling for individual members, they usually on the Democratic side are running 3 points ahead of the average. People don't like the Democratic Party. They don't like the Republican Party. Both of them are underwater. But you say, hey, do you like your local representative, your local senator running? And they'll say yes with an additional 3 points. So it is very state specific for sure. That's a, you know, obvious point from Terry. And I think it's a good one that we all need reminding of as we think about a massive wave coming. T plus nine, when a lot of the states you're running in are Trump +13, +16, +22. You know, what are we talking about? That's just basic math.
0: Dave Wasserman at Cook Political Report talks about people that don't like the Republicans. Bonus round, they don't like the Democrats either. What's the Henrietta Trays undecided right now?
5: Yeah, that's exactly right. And see, what I like to remember for all the hand-wringing that all the modeling does about elections is that the incumbent wins 88% of the time. That's what happens in the United States Senate. You like your individual member. You hate the party. You hate what's happening at the national level. You probably hate politics. Indeed, there was a great poll that was out last week that said you'd rather get bit by a mosquito than talk to a politician. So the general consensus is that your individual senator or congressman is the one that you're going to pull the ballot for. What's unique about this cycle is that the president of the Republican Party has primaried a number of sitting incumbents, and that would be leading to candidates on the ballot like Ken Paxton in Texas replacing Senator Cornyn, or Bill Cassidy in Louisiana, or Tom Tillis in North Carolina. The list goes on, and it's because the president actively chose to remove that incumbent advantage and put those Republicans back at a 50% win rate. That's just the historical statistics.
2: And Henrietta, now the GOP risks its first Senate loss, I guess, in reliably red Kansas for the first time in something like a century. What's going on there?
5: Again, that's a unique problem to Kansas. And I think it's outside of the wave that Tom laid out so beautifully in the outset. This is, if we're in a D plus nine environment, you can't win Kansas. It's outside of the bounds. But when you have Roger Marshall, who's in Roger Wicker rather, and then Marshall also, who are both in tough news cycles for their races. There's negative news coming out about their practices, what they did with their patients as a doctor. You know, there's all kinds of very right. state-specific issues. And the Democrats, of course, it must be said, they have fielded really good candidates in a lot of those states where you should otherwise, you know, like Nebraska and Wisconsin, Kansas, not be able to see those right. wins for a Democrat right now.
0: Got to get you in the studio. Henrietta Trace, thank you so much. A Monday Morning Brief, Veda Partners. There, I put out on LinkedIn the Terry Haynes pieces. I think whatever your politics or that, they're really, really thought-provoking with history back, I was kidding, about 1890 history, although Haynes was there for the McKinley defeat.
2: Oh,
0: I mean, I remember
2: now?
0: That. But, okay. I mean, Terry goes back, I'm going to say, 20 years, 25 years, even back to 1994 in the Gingrich election. Just beautiful, beautiful perspective that's out there as well. So, you know, what do you do this weekend? There's a guitar player. His name is Tim Pierce. Tim Pierce is on 485 number one hits. Major studio call. He helped out Joe Cocker on this.

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1: West, an overnight fire destroys a Spokane Valley home and a man detained at the scene. What we know from fire crews right now.
2: And it did not feel like fall over the weekend, and it won't today either. How long this warm autumn weather is expected to last?
3: The midterm elections are just weeks away, and there's a growing divide over the economy. President Trump claims inflation is nearly gone. The Democrats and some Republicans say that's not what families are experiencing at the pump and the grocery store. Hear both sides of the debate. Live on KXLY Plus and 4 News Now, you're watching Good Morning Northwest. Thanks for starting your morning with us. I'm Rob King.
1: I'm Natalie Grant. Today is Monday, October 5th. Welcome to it. Let's get right in over to meteorologist Matt Gray. Take a look at that first alert forecast for us. Good morning, Matt.
2: Hey, good morning. And it has been just some gorgeous weather over the course of the weekend. And this week, looking pretty nice here as well. Nice and warm. We are in the 50s in Spokane and Coeur d'Alene. Should drop into the 40s here briefly as we go through the early commute time hours here. And you can see already at least a couple of spots in the 40s, a wide range of temperatures once again, as we often see on clear and calm nights around the inland northwest. We're seeing some upper 30s, Deer Park and Spirit Lake here. Definitely want to keep an eye out for a few areas of patchy fog. Notice some spots here coming into the office that we're getting a little bit misty out there. We're in the mid 40s down in the bottom of the valley, Spokane Valley, Liberty Lake, Post Falls, Coeur d'Alene a little bit warmer, right at 50, 49 in Valley Ford, Medical Lakes at 50. We're at 45 to start our morning in Cheney. Regardless of where you are starting, you're all going to finish in right about the same area, which is nice and warm and not really feeling much like October at all. Mostly clear as we go throughout the day, just the occasional cloud, and we will end up in our temperatures in the mid-70s, upper-70s, and yes, even a few spots in the low-80s. We'll show you those areas and how long this warmth is going to be sticking around coming up.
1: Matt, thank you. Now to that breaking news. A small trailer home destroyed in a fire in Spokane Valley early this morning.
3: The man who lives there taken to the hospital. Started around 1:30 this morning on North Beige in Spokane Valley, just north of Green Acres. According to the fire chief, crews arrived on scene to find the trailer home completely engulfed and a man outside. He was taken to the hospital for assessment but did not appear to be severely injured. And the cause of the fire is under investigation.
1: Well, fire season's been tough for the Spokane community this year, and firefighters want families to remember that even as we change seasons, it's not quite over yet. Fire District 3 in Cheney held an open house to kick off a fire prevention week. There were live demonstrations, educational activities for kids, and resource booths for families to learn how to stay safe for the remainder of the fire season. Now, as families shift their routines for the fall weather, the fire chief says that they should be careful with their heating devices. He mentions homeowners will often start using things like heated lamps that haven't been used in a full year. And if that sparks, it could potentially start a structure fire. Along with that, he says that the weather is still very dry in the beginning of October.
4: Wildfire season is not over. We're approaching the end of that season, but with the extended forecast, the dry fuels, we know that there's still significant potential for wildfires in our community.
1: Now for more tips on how to prevent a fire, we have those up right now on our website, kxly.com.
3: And the focus of this year's Fire Prevention Week is safe charging. There are certain habits we do while charging our phones that may risk the start of a fire, like leaving a fully charged device plugged in for a while. The National Fire Prevention Association recommends unplugging your phone or tablet once it reaches 100% and charging your electronics on a hard, flat surface like a table, desk, or bare floor. You should also stop using your device if it feels very hot, smells strange, leaks, smokes, or makes popping sounds. And you can find a full list of tips on our website at kxly.com.
1: And tickets are available right now for the second annual Spokane County Fire District 4 Fall Festival. Festivities are taking place Friday, October 23rd from 3:30 to 7:30 at Station 44 in Meade. Now, you can bring the family, enjoy pumpkin carving, hands-on fire demonstrations, food, and kid-friendly activities. Tickets are $5 per person, and kids under the age of 2 are free with one paid admission ticket. You can visit our website to reserve your tickets. Well, the midterm elections are now less than a month away, and President Trump wrapped up a whirlwind campaign of stops in several red states over the weekend.
3: The economy and affordability remain the biggest issues on voters' minds. ABC's Karen Waugh is in D.C. with the details.
5: Good morning. President Trump's most recent stop was in Ohio, a state he won by 11 points 2 years ago. But now Republicans in tight races there are trying to keep control of Congress. Voting is already underway in several states. This morning, President Trump is back in Washington after a campaign blitz through Texas, Oklahoma, Alabama, and Ohio. With less than 30 days until the midterm elections, affordability remains top of mind for many voters.
6: If this continues for another 6 to 9 months, all your fertilizer prices, everything, it just can't handle this.
5: President Trump taking credit for what he believes is a booming economy.
7: Too much winning. It's too much winning.
8: We have almost no inflation, by the way.
5: But recent data shows inflation has actually jumped since Trump took office, from 2.8% to 3.4%. Democrats like Arizona Senator Mark Kelly criticizing Trump for not making things more affordable.
9: He's kicking people off of their health care, off of Medicaid. He's taken food benefits away from people that are having a hard time affording food, even children.
5: Even some Republican senators breaking with the president.
10: Denying it by definition means you don't recognize the problem. If you don't recognize it, you're not solving it.
5: Trump's next stop, Nebraska. He last won the state by 20 points, but now the incumbent Republican senator is facing a tough re-election fight with the independent in the race. While affordability seems to be the most pressing issue for many voters, President Trump also spent much of the weekend pushing for year-round daylight saving time. Karen Hua, ABC News, Washington.
1: Well, people have the chance to voice their thoughts on the development of data centers in Lincoln County today. The Board of Commissioners is hosting a hearing this morning at 11:15. It's happening at the Lincoln County Courthouse lower level. Commissioners are asking the public to weigh in on a proposed 6-month moratorium, as well as share their thoughts on a development of data centers in general. Good morning, Northwest Time. Right now is 5:06.
3: Let's check back in with meteorologist Matt Gray this morning. We've got another nice one today.
2: Yeah, no, it should be a really nice day. A little busy in a few spots here this morning. Keep it an eye on places like Colville here, Birch Avenue on 395. Taking a look over downtown Spokane. Yeah, nice and calm. Not very crisp, I would say. It's not going to feel like fall all that much this week. Coming up with your forecast.
11: We're live at the Northeast Youth Center this morning, which is hosting its first ever fall adventure camp this month. An opportunity for kids to get quality childcare, hands-on learning, and some exciting field trips. But the organization is turning to the community for help to make sure it can make all of those expeditions come true. We'll tell you how you can get involved a little later in the show.
3: A Fly Dubai plane was seconds away from disaster last week. Authorities say a co-pilot attempted to hijack the aircraft and crash it into Tel Aviv. Now Israel's prime minister is ordering a sweeping review of every foreign airline flying into the country. We'll tell you what went wrong and what's changing.
1: 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We're breaking down what they're taking up after the break.
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3: Welcome back. Your time is 5:10. Here's a look at what's new on Good Morning Northwest. This morning, Israel's prime minister is ordering a review of every foreign airline flying into the country.
1: New reporting suggests that Israel had information about the co-pilot of the Fly Dubai plane involved in the apparent hijacking attempt, including his name, before the flight even took off. Sources tell ABC News that the co-pilot, 29-year-old Omani Hyman Al-Hamidi, intended to crash the plane into Tel Aviv after accusing the cockpit's emergency acts to attack the captain. We are now learning another airline, Oman Air, suspended Al-Hamidi as a trainee back in 2024 after he was found with extremist materials. Another airline in Morocco says they turned him down for a job last year.
3: The Supreme Court begins a new 9-month term today with a multi-billion dollar dispute first on the docket. The case, one of the most consequential climate fights to reach the court in years, centers on an effort to hold major oil companies like ExxonMobil liable for damages tied to planet warming pollution. In the coming weeks, the justices will also decide whether to take up President Trump's defamation battle with magazine columnist E. Jean Carroll. His mass cancellation of federal research grants, the administration's ban on transgender Americans serving in the military, and a Second Amendment challenge to ban an AR-15 rifles, among other cases.
1: Spanish Prime Minister Pedro Sanchez has called a snap election for November 29th following mass protests over the weekend over the country's housing crisis. This announcement came less than 72 hours after the government failed to secure parliamentary backing for two housing measures aimed at easing public pressure. Sanchez acknowledged that his government had, quote, made mistakes and said it was time for Spaniards to decide the country's future.
2: And now it's time to plan your day. 51 degrees here with clear skies. Let's see a few areas of patchy fog out there as we go through this morning. Want to take a look here? There we go, at your day. So we'll be in the 40s here, I think, for a couple of hours as we it's only about 5:12. We got to wait almost till 7 o'clock for the sun to come up. So we'll have some time left here to see our temperatures cool further. And then temperatures just rocketing up as we go through the day. So we're back into the upper 70s here for this afternoon. Light winds, fairly sunny skies. Not really going to feel much like October at all today.
3: Matt, thank you. Today's the last day to donate to this year's Hope for Kids Hygiene Drive. 4 News Now is partnering with Project Beauty Share to make sure kids getting the proper hygiene items they need to feel confident at school. 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
1: An update this morning on the Cornell University gang rape case. The woman who reported it is now facing threats, demanding her to drop the lawsuit against the school. At least three other women have also been targeted. We'll show you how the intimidation campaign is unfolding and what Cornell's leadership is doing about it. That's coming up at 5:30.
3: Plus, the Northeast Community Center is turning to the community for help ensuring all the kids at the Fall Adventure Camp get to experience one of the most cherished childhood traditions, a trip to the pumpkin patch. How you can give a child the gift of a fall memory. We're live with Alexandra Koniarts after the break.
19: 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The chief executive of Golden Voice, the festival promoter that stages Coachella, said it renewed its deal with YouTube because the site offers the largest and most global audience of any streaming service. Under the new deal, Golden Voice plans to film mini documentaries and other videos about artists that'll appear during the live stream when certain stages are between sets.
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2: Welcome back. Your time right now is 5:17. Well, for the first time, Spokane Public School students have a fall break this year, and the Northeast Youth Center is hosting an adventure camp to give kids a place to connect and create some lasting memories.
3: But it's turning to you for help with organizing a cherished childhood tradition, a trip to the pumpkin patch. And Alexandra Coney Arts is live this morning at the center. And Alexandra, how can people get involved?
4: Good morning. Well, people get involved by actually helping sponsor a child to take one of these trips to the pumpkin patch. Now, I've got two people here with me this morning from the Northeast Youth Center. We have Crystal McCurdy, who's the executive director here, and then we've got Nisha Taylor, who is one of the teachers here at the ECAP program. Now, Crystal, let's start with you. Now, this is a new camp that you guys are doing this year. Tell us a little bit more about it.
5: Yeah, our fall adventure camp has been kind of born out of the changes in the school programming. We have two additional week-long camps this year we had to plan for. And the harvest season has always been one of my favorites. Just kind of a fall hope is what I always think of. So we really wanted to make this a beautiful and exciting week for our kids this year.
4: Yeah, I love it. And it sounds like you guys have a lot planned for the week. But I think, of course, when you think of fall, you think of the pumpkin patch. And that's an opportunity that kids are going to get. And now your kids from your class are going to be able to come on this trip as well, right?
6: Correct. And we get to go explore the pumpkin patch and let the kids pick out their own pumpkin and see some of the things we're learning about in the actual pumpkin patch.
4: Yeah, that's really exciting. And now how can people can get involved with the actual opportunity to help sponsor this program?
5: Yeah, we're asking the community to come alongside us and adopt a child for just $10. That gives them their full trip to the pumpkin patch where they get to learn about the harvest season and agriculture, as well as if they can pick it up, they get to bring it home. So they get to pick out a pumpkin, which many of our children come from low-income backgrounds. We're about 98% low-income, and that means that they get an experience they might not otherwise have.
4: Yeah, and for kids in your classroom, what do you think an experience like this could mean to them?
6: Just seeing the full cycle of our learning. We start with our plant study and we get to explore plants and seeds. So being able to go to the pumpkin patch and see the different pumpkins and the different produce that's out there, I think will be amazing for them.
4: Yeah. And then Crystal, could you just really quickly as well give the details about the camp itself, as in when it's happening and stuff?
5: Yeah, the camp is the week of October 19th through 23rd, and mostly our kids who are already enrolled are coming, but we do have a few spots open still for a chance to pop in if you give us a call at Northeast Youth Center, 509-482-0708. We can definitely connect you if you need some care during that week.
4: Yeah. Well, thank you both so much for being with us this morning and for giving this experience to kids in our community. If you're interested in sponsoring a child, you can actually check out the Northeast Youth Center's website, and there you can find more information about how you can help donate some money to help send these kids to the pumpkin patch. Or if you're interested in actually enrolling your child in the adventure camp, you can find more information on their website for that as well. Reporting live, Alexandra Cohen-Yartz for News Now.
3: All right, Alexandra, thank you. You know, when kids have these breaks from schools, it can be hard to find something for them to do to fill that time. So this is just another good activity for them.
2: And if they get to do something that's fall related too, it's a win-win.
3: Even though, Matt, people going outside today won't feel like it's fall.
7: No, not necessarily. Definitely in more of the shorts weather territory for the afternoon. But hey, not a bad time to have a fall break.
2: That's true.
7: Can't ask for much better weather than what we're going to have over the next couple of days this time of the year. Lots of sunshine and unseasonably warm temperatures. Going to be back into the upper 70s today, as we saw right here at the end of the weekend. We ended up in the 77, 79 degree area around Spokane for Sunday. And we'll be there again for this afternoon. The unseasonable warmth will continue through Friday. Now with temperatures in the 70s, that is getting into the kind of like 10 plus degrees above normal here as we head into mid-October. We will see a temperature drop coming in this weekend. There will be some wind, but not necessarily much rain with this next weather system. We'll talk more about how big this drop's going to be in your seven-day forecast. But for the moment, we are looking at 30s in our northern valleys, and that does include northern parts of Spokane and Kootenai counties. We're in the 40s in Coeur d'Alene. We're in the 50s in Spokane. 40s around the Palouse here to start our day. 40s in Omak and Moses Lake. Mars Ferry sitting a little bit warmer at 41, and we're in the low 50s in the LC Valley. Let's take you through your day. We are going to stay in the 50s and 40s here through about 10 o'clock or so, and then a very fast warm-up here through the middle portion of the day. So once we get to lunchtime, it's probably time to ditch any layers as we go from it feels like fall to, well, it doesn't really feel like fall. It feels like we're back in early September with those temperatures in the upper 70s. And yes, even a few spots getting into the low 80s here. We'll have a very pleasant evening with a few more clouds, but nothing too serious. And no big overcast conditions that I'm anticipating for today or the next few days. So our highs in Spokane right around 77, Coeur d'Alene at 77 as well, 78 for Pullman, 80s for the LC Valley and around the Columbia Basin, mid-70s along the U.S.-Canada border. Will be a great week ahead to get up into the mountains or just go around town and take a peek at all the changing colors around the region, especially I've noticed around some of the higher benches around town. I mean, everything has been turning a lot recently, and you know what? At the rate that's going, then maybe in late November, my trees will turn eventually. 7-day forecast. I told you there's a big drop off of the temperatures coming. Look at this. Friday, still in the 70s. A slight chance of a shower Saturday, but only in the 60s. A 10-degree drop, and then Sunday, we are in the 50s. So this kind of weather does not last forever. Still expecting that we'll be seeing at least a decent amount of sunshine or dry weather here over the weekend, but definitely a different dress code coming up here for Sunday.
3: I was hoping it would keep going, but that is a foreboding drop.
2: Oh, yeah. 50s. Jeez.
3: Just this Sunday.
2: Spew. Yeah, stand in front of the Sunday there, Matt, so you don't have to look at that. Yeah, thank you. Oh,
7: see, look, everything's great.
2: All right, Matt, thank you.
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2: Well, the quest to repeat for the Seattle Seahawks still rolls on. The Seahawks defense delivered when it mattered most Sunday, putting a stop to the late Chargers comeback attempt. Here from the Hawks after their 30-23 win. It's coming up next in Morning Sports.

0: On the PNW Ag Network, I'm Glenn Vaughn, and days after announcing plans to remove at least one wolf from the cows pack in Asotin County, Washington wildlife officials confirmed Wednesday that an adult female had been killed. On Monday the 28th, Washington State Department of Fish and Wildlife Director Kelly Suswin authorized incremental lethal removal after repeated cattle depredations in the pack's territory. Well, on Wednesday the 30th, that adult female was killed. Department staff say they will monitor the situation. If additional livestock depredations indicate continued conflict, WDFW will consider another recommendation under the state's Wolf Conservation and Management Plan and Wolf Livestock Protocol. A bipartisan group of Idaho and Oregon senators pushing to extend the Secure Rural Schools program another 3 years.
1: Republican Senators Mike Crapo and Jim Risch of Idaho, along with Oregon Democrats Ron Wyden and Jeff Merkley, introduced the legislation Thursday, just one day after the program expired. Secure Rural Schools provides federal payments to rural counties with large amounts of tax-exempt federal land. The money helps fund schools, roads, bridges, public safety, and other essential services. In Idaho, 34 of 44 counties received payments in 2023, totaling nearly $23 million. Oregon counties received nearly $49 million in retroactive payments for 2024, followed by another $48.7 million for 2025. For a quote from each senator, check out pnwag.net. I'm Heather Roberts on the PNW Ag Network.
0: Now that we're in the month of October, prescribed burns are coming to parts of Oregon and Washington. The Bureau of Land Management says crews will conduct controlled burns when weather, fuel, and air quality conditions are favorable. The goal, BLM noted, is to reduce hazardous fuels, lower wildfire risk, protect communities, and restore native ecosystems. Officials warn smoke may settle in low-lying areas overnight. This is the PNW Ag Network.
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5: Torrey Horton from 6 yards out to make it 27-6. But the Chargers started to fight back. Justin Herbert connects with Kamani Vidal for a 9-yard touchdown, cutting into Seattle's lead. The Hawks added a field goal, but L.A. would answer once again in the fourth quarter. Romarian Hampton this time powering his way into the end zone from 2 yards out, making it a one-score game. The Chargers had another field goal with just over 2 minutes left, and they had a chance to tie it, but Seattle's defense comes up big. Ochenna Nwosu gets to Justin Herbert. Derek Clark recovers the football. Seattle hangs on for the 30-23 win. Here's what Nwosu had to say after the game.
6: You know, shout out to the entire defense. You know, we stay strong no matter what. You know, we was up and down like this. We let the emotions get the best of us, but we stay strong together. And we battle. And credit to the interior line for getting that great push. D-Law, and I think Murph was also in there, you know, forcing the quarterback to not be able to step up. And he retreated, and I just, you know, kept rushing. I was able to make a play. So shout out to the D-line and shout out to the defense.
5: The Seahawks improved to 3-1. We'll host the 49ers next week in a pivotal NFC West matchup. And Gonzaga fans finally got their first look at this year's team on Saturday with a packed house for craziness in the kennel. The event was a sellout as fans filled the McCarthy Athletic Center to get a glimpse of this year's squad. Javon Bennett, Xavier Lee, and Chauncey Wiggins all made appearances, though Bennett sat out with an injury. And Davis Fogel stole the show, breaking the craziness in the kennel scoring record with a 30-point performance. Fogel spoke after the scrimmage about the different role he's playing on this year's roster.
7: Only one of the few guys coming back. Just I've done this for a year. Not these guys haven't. So just trying to teach the young guys the way, even the new guys, kind of just getting them adapted to, you know, the Zag culture. So yeah, definitely being a lot more vocal, and it's fun being a leader, being able to

0: get on guys, and just because I know what I'm capable of, and I know they're going to get back on me if I'm not doing my part. So, yeah.
1: Zags have less than a month now to get ready for Purdue. Only time will tell which players will be eligible for that matchup against the Boilermakers. We'll have more sports for you guys all week long, so head over to our website and see all of our coverage. For now, that's all the time we have here in sports.
2: Wild to think basketball's already back.
3: I know. It's exciting, though. Hawks win. Craziness is back. Mm-hmm. I saw a lot of Gonzaga and Seahawks merch around the town over the weekend.
2: Yeah, this town's going to be cooking.
3: Yeah.
2: Your Good Morning Northwest Times, 529.
3: Well, the Vandals got their first win of the season over the weekend, and they did it in a very dramatic fashion. We'll show you how Idaho scored a historic win over Montana State. That's coming up after the break.
2: Plus, the drug at the center of the Cornell sexual assault investigation is in the spotlight. We'll tell you what health officials say about ketamine coming up next. But before we head to break, here's today's Tech Bites.
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3: We are kicking off this half hour at the 4 News Now story tracker and some stories people are reading about online this morning.
2: A small trailer home was destroyed by a fire in Spokane Valley early this morning. The man who lives there was taken to the hospital. Started around 1:30 on North Beige in Spokane Valley, just north of Green Acres. According to the fire chief, crews arrived on the scene to find the trailer completely engulfed and a man outside. He was taken to the hospital for assessment, but did not appear to be severely injured. The cause is under investigation.
3: Well, tickets are now available for the second annual Spokane County Fire District 4 Fall Festival. It'll be taking place on Friday, October 23rd from 3:30 to 7:30 p.m. It's at Station 44 in Meade. You can bring the family and enjoy some pumpkin carving, hands-on fire demonstrations, food, and kid-friendly activities. Tickets are just $5 per person, and kids under the age of 2 are free with one paid admission ticket. You can visit our website to reserve yours. Good morning, Northwest. Thanks for starting your day with us. I'm Natalie Grant.
2: And I'm Rob King. Today is Monday, October 5th. Let's check in with meteorologist Matt Gray this morning, who's got your first alert forecast.
10: Oh, and it was a no-worries weekend when it came to your weather, and the good vibes continue here as we head through your Monday. Currently, we're at 51 degrees, with it only being just past 5:30, expecting us to drop down into the 40s around much of Spokane, at least briefly. In fact, many of us are already there, as we are seeing some mid-40s down in the bottom of the valley. So, for the next few hours, as we get towards 7, 8, 9, 10 o'clock, expecting to start in the 40s, end up in the 50s here, it's once you get to lunchtime that it may be worth us switching up the wardrobe a little bit, or at least being ready to shed the layers, as our day today is going to be quite warm once again. 77 degrees for a high this afternoon. Not really toasty here by October standards, but I tell you what, it is going to be a beautiful day once again. For tonight, back down into the 40s here, partly cloudy conditions. We've got a long stretch of beautiful weather that is continuing here well into this week. We do have some changes that we're watching in your extended forecast, so stick around for when we'll be not so warm once again.
2: Matt, thank you. Now to the rape investigation at Cornell University and accusations of threats being made in connection with the case.
3: Everyone accused in the case denies wrongdoings. Here's ABC Sophie Flay.
11: This morning, the lawyer for the woman at the center of the Cornell University fraternity rape investigation says his client is receiving threats demanding she drop her civil lawsuit against the school.
12: She's received multiple threats.
11: He says at least three other women wrongly identified as his client have also been threatened. The backlash also hitting those who are accused. A lawyer for one of the fraternity brothers saying his client was publicly accosted and is being condemned before the evidence has been fully heard. Cornell's president now speaking out in this video message.
13: My heart aches when I think of what she experienced. I believe we as an administration and we as a community must do better. This is a defining moment in Cornell's history.
11: He says the university will take a serious look at the role of fraternities on campus, and an outside law firm will review how Cornell handled the case. The New York Times reports, after Jane Doe's allegations were first made in 2024, Cornell expelled two of the fraternity members and suspended two others, who were also ordered to write so-called reflection papers as part of their punishment. No one was charged. The local DA says campus police sent him only a six-page summary. Documents reviewed by ABC News show his office declined to look at anything else police had gathered.
12: It was not complete. It was stick your head in the sand and don't look to find a crime.
11: New York's governor has now pulled that DA off the case and named New York attorney Letitia James as special prosecutor.
14: I want the truth. How is this woman denied justice?
3: Sophie Flay, ABC News, New York. The Cornell University sexual assault investigation has brought to light the use of ketamine. The unidentified woman, claims that the fraternity members made her use the drug along with other substances before several of them allegedly assaulted her back in 2024. Now, ketamine is a legal medication primarily used as a short-acting anesthesia for humans and animals. That's according to the U.S. Drug Enforcement Administration. However, it's also known to be abused as a party drug called Special K. The DEA says it can cause hallucinations and interfere with signals in the brain to create an out-of-body experience. The risk of addiction, however, is considered low. Well, Good Morning America is now counting down to tonight's Monday night football game between the Falcons and the Saints with a very special Robin Roberts interview with Washington State Cougar legend Steve Gleason.
2: In 2006, when the New Orleans Superdome first reopened after Hurricane Katrina, Gleason blocked a punt for the Saints against the Atlanta Falcons, propelling his team to a victory for the ages. And now, 20 years later, Gleason, who's so openly shared his journey with ALS, is about to return to the stadium where the magic happened. And he's telling Robin just how poignant this moment is.
15: My body became a prison. Then this family, this city, this team of people taught me how to live inside what was left. Rebuild. Rebirth. Repeat. So when I roll back into that stadium, I will not only be visiting a monument to 2006, I will be walking into Mirror. A place that learned how to rise. I had to learn the same thing. 20 years later, I can't wait to be in the room where that love still lives.
2: And you can see much more of Robin's interview with Steve Gleason. That is coming up on Good Morning America, starting at 7. Your Good Morning Northwest time is 5:37.
3: Let's check back in with meteorologist Matt Gray this morning. Taking a look as we kick off our Monday, the lights, the way that they reflect off the cameras there.
2: It looks like a chunk of reality is missing.
3: Super weird.
10: Yeah, the nighttime moan on some of these traffic cameras makes for some interest. The other thing I want to show here is this brightness that's kind of behind the weird shapes. Which is a little bit of fog there in the Sandpoint area. See a little bit of mistiness in a few spots, but it's looking clear in downtown Spokane. Your forecast for what looks like it's going to be a pretty decent looking Monday.
2: Would your kids go to class more often if they were paid? Coming up next, we'll tell you about a pilot program in Washington, D.C. that's offering money for attendance.
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2: Welcome back. Your time is 5:41. Will more teens show up to class if you pay them?
3: Washington, D.C. is going to try to test that theory next year with a new pilot program. It's similar to the one run by Digital Pioneers Academy in South D.C. They offered high school students $40 a week to come into class more often. 52% of teens who took part improved their attendance. Most used the money on things like transportation, phone bills, and food.
22: I think a lot of folks think, oh, kids are just, it's not a lot of money, or kids are just going to waste it. And what they saw was that actually kids became more thoughtful about how they spent their resources.
3: Now the district is launching a $50 a week pilot program. It'll be available to teens between 14 and 18 who attend schools where more than 60% of students are considered at risk.
10: All right, let's plan your day here now. 51 degrees in the Spokane area, clear skies, and what's going to be another gorgeous day. 40s here for the next couple of hours around the region, but once we head towards 9 o'clock, we'll be getting out of the 40s pretty quickly here. By lunchtime, it's time to change the outfit a little bit, as we'll be well into the 70s for the afternoon. Definitely want to be shedding those layers or preparing to ahead of time. Should be a very nice evening as temperatures stay mild.
2: All right, Matt, thank you. Well, we had an upset for the ages in the Big Sky on Friday. The Idaho Vandals pulled off one of the biggest wins in program history, stunning top-ranked Montana State 35-34 at the Kibbe Dome. The Vandals trailed by 14 in the fourth quarter, but Joshua Wood led an 80-yard drive in the final 49 seconds, ending with a Hail Mary touchdown made possible when Montana State's coach called a timeout with just 1 second left. Idaho then went on for two and got it, snapped the Bobcats' 19-game winning streak. The comeback gave Idaho its first win of the season, sent the home crowd into celebration.
3: I could watch the video of Idaho's head coach celebrating, jumping on the field forever.
2: Unreal. And what are you doing calling a timeout there? Just let the clock go.
3: It had to be just a mistake on his part, and it won him this game. I mean, Montana State undefeated so far this season, but still, like,
2: no longer.
3: Before that, oh my gosh,
2: wild.
3: Huge congratulations to the Vandals. That's amazing.
2: Yeah. Your Good Morning Northwest time right now is 5:43.
3: Spokane Public School kids are in just a few weeks away for their first ever fall break. And our Alexander Koniarts is live at the Northeast Youth Center, offering a week filled with memories for kids right here in our community.
0: Well, this October, NUIC is hosting its fall adventure camp, and one of the highlights is the Pumpkin Patch Expedition. But with this being the first year of the camp, it's in need of some help with fundraising. How you can get involved after the break.
2: 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What changes the delivery company is making in our business headlines coming up at 5:55.
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2: Welcome back. Your time is 5:47. The Northeast Youth Center is hosting its first ever fall adventure camp this year. And the organization turning to the community for help making the experience unforgettable for kids.
3: So this week, NEYC is holding a fundraiser to ensure that kids at camp can enjoy one of the most cherished fall traditions, a visit to the pumpkin patch. And our Alexander Konierz is live this morning. So Alexander, it's still a couple of weeks before fall break actually kicks off here, but how can people support right now?
0: Good morning. Well, people have the opportunity to sponsor a kid to actually go out on some of these expeditions, specifically the Pumpkin Patch Expedition. I've got Lydia Edgerton here with me this morning, and now you're helping with all the organizing for Fall Adventure Camp. What should parents and kids expect if they come out?
31: They can expect their kid to be well taken care of, and they can bring a pumpkin home with them. In past years, we have done a pumpkin patch expedition. It just hasn't been this week-long camp.
0: Yeah.
31: In years past, our older kids, they're so cute. Because the number one rule is if you can carry it, we'll get it for you.
0: Yeah.
31: And so they would get, it wasn't just the enormous pumpkins. They would stuff their sweaters and they had smaller pumpkins in their sweaters, and they were like, I'm doing it, I'm carrying them. And I was like, yeah, you are, let's get it. So, and it was for to take home to their little sister or their mom or whatnot, so that everyone could have something to do for the harvest season.
0: Yeah.
31: And I just, it gives them that opportunity to share with each other, and it's just a beautiful thing.
0: That's So thoughtful of these kids to be willing to bring a pumpkin home. Now, your fall adventure camp, it kicks off in just a couple of weeks now. Just give us a couple of the details for that.
31: It's $10 to sponsor a kiddo for the pumpkin patch, and the enrollment is still open for a few spots that are left. The details are on the website, and they could call the center.
0: So much fun. Sounds like it's going to be a great time for these kiddos. Yeah, and if you're interested in coming out to the camp, of course, you can get all that information right on NEYC's website. If you're interested in sponsoring a kid, you can actually text the number 44321. If you text Fall Hope in all caps, that'll give you all the information that you need on how you can make a sponsorship. For now, reporting live, Alexandra Cohen-Yards, 4 News Now.
2: All right, Alexandra, thank you. I wish we had a fall break when I was in school.
3: We had fall break.
2: You did?
3: Yeah, in the Midwest, we had fall break.
2: It was nice,
3: just a couple of days and just a little reset. It was for conferences, basically.
2: Oh, teacher conferences?
3: Yeah, during the fall break there.
10: See, we're from warm climates. We didn't.
3: I guess not. I don't know. Everyone out here is like, oh, fall break. It's brand new. Yeah, there you go.
2: You have to find activities to fill that time. So this camp, great way to do that.
3: Exactly. Yeah. Well, Matt, as you've been saying kind of over the course of the day today, it's definitely not feeling like fall right now. So maybe in a couple weeks, we'll start feeling that fall break actually happens.
10: Yeah, maybe in a couple weeks, it's going to be a little bit more fall-like. But hey, as long as there's a little sunshine involved, mm-hmm. I think everybody in general is going to be happy. So we'll cross that bridge when we get there. But let's take a look at your temperatures right now and what is going to be a beautiful Monday around the inland northwest. We're in the upper 30s around Deer Park, Spirit Lake, the Athol area. We're in the low 40s for places like Hayden as we start our day. A lot of us, though, for anywhere from the mid 40s to the low 50s. 50s right now in Medical Lake, Airway Heights. 50s in Coeur d'Alene. We're in the upper and mid 40s around Spokane and the valley here as well, right in the heart of the valley in the mid 40s. High temperatures here for your Monday, upper 70s, no 80s on the board here. We're going to be awful close around the downtown Spokane area. We'll be right about 78 for Millwood and Spokane Valley, 79 degrees down the south end of Lake Coeur d'Alene in the Harrison area, 77 in downtown Coeur d'Alene, mid 70s, Spirit Lake, Athol, Deer Park, and Suncrest. Your temperatures stay pretty consistent. Yes, today's going to be our warmest day, but we're going to be in the same neighborhood here for Tuesday, Wednesday, Thursday, Friday. Lots of sunshine. Really going to be just an A-plus week when it comes to weather conditions, especially for this time of the year, when well above average. And then we get to the weekend, and the bottom drops out. We go to the 60s, and then we're down on Sunday in the 50s around the region here. So anytime we get into kind of mid-October, things can change really fast when it comes to your weather. And it looks like that is going to happen here as we get into the kind of Friday through Sunday time frame. High pressure, going to stay in control. And that's why we've got day after day of beautiful weather. Starting late Thursday, you can see all this wet weather up here in BC. There's a lot of chilly air that's going to come in behind that. This all drops down. We'll see some gusty conditions here through the course of the weekend. And our rain chances are not particularly high, but I'm going to be looking at the northern panhandle in northeastern Washington here on Saturday for a chance for at least a little bit of rain. So we'll keep you updated on the Saturday potential rain chances there. It's going to be warm. There's your weather going into Friday, Saturday, Sunday, where things fall off the cliff, as they often do.
2: I choose to not look at that. I'm just going to be live till
3: Rob's
2: Thursday.
3: Rob's in denial of the season changing.
10: I mean, yeah, you can selectively see and listen to whatever you want on this program.
3: I'll call you on Sunday and tell you to put on the heat.
10: It's gonna happen anyway.
2: Oh, man. All right. Enjoy it while we got it.
3: Matt, thank you. Good morning, Northwest. Time right now is 5:53.
2: Well, two canine companions are being honored at a school in Colorado. And coming up next, how the community is rallying behind the dogs that are helping them recover from a tragedy.
5: 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Now, some parents are using AI to erase the watermark from the studio's proofs. Don't do that. 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
3: Back, it's now 5:55, and here's a look at what's new on Good Morning Northwest. Stock markets may be ready to give back some of the gains from last week.
2: After closing higher on Friday, futures point to a lower open this morning ahead of a busy week. Traders will be digesting new reports on the health of the country's service sector today. And Wednesday comes the minutes from the latest Fed meeting, where it boosted interest rates.
3: With Brent crude still trading more than $100 a barrel this morning, several major oil exporters say that they'll keep production steady next month. The so-called OPEC Plus group includes Saudi Arabia, Russia, and Iraq.
2: Facing backlash over new data centers, Amazon's now promising to invest more than $1 billion over the next 5 years in places where it's already running data centers. The money being set aside for things like education and preservation of water and energy.
3: Now, this comes as Amazon is hoping that you want to read more on its new Kindles. The company introducing new e-readers that are thinner and lighter than previous models. A version that's geared towards kids starts at $180, and the new full-color Kindle ColorSoft will cost $290. I also hear this one has buttons on the side of it, which some people want back.
10: All righty then. Well, taking a look here at your temperatures over the next few days. Definitely some time to try and enjoy a little bit of sunshine while it is still with us here before the long dark months ahead, with temperatures in the mid and upper 70s, well above our average here for this time of the year.
3: Matt, thank you. Well, a school in Colorado is honoring the two therapy dogs as the first ever canine homecoming king and queen. This comes after a tragic school shooting rocked their community just a year ago. Schools can be found in the counselor's office, walking the halls, or even giving some moral support during tests. The effect that Polenta and Noreen have had on students is exactly what is needed.
6: You don't need to talk about what's going on in your life or how something is affecting you. You can just get the love from the dogs, and it really helps.
3: Well, a puppy homecoming court was created just for them, and they ran uncontested and won in a landslide. I'm sure we're all surprised there, assuming their rightful positions as king and queen. Oh, I love their little outfits.
2: Imagine they ran and lost.
3: Yeah, that would be another.
2: You think they boo the people?
3: 100%. Oh, my gosh. Congratulations to them. And here's a look what's coming up on Good Morning Northwest.
2: Well, while fall is here, local firefighters still issuing warnings. Coming up next, why firefighters say there's still fire danger in our community despite the temps starting to cool.
3: And the development of data centers continues to be a hot button issue for our community. We'll tell you how people living in Lincoln County can weigh in today. That's coming up after the break.
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11: 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It's sad to say, food comes last. Alice from Oregon.
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2: 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Thanks for starting your morning with us. I'm Rob King.
3: I'm Natalie Grant. It is Monday, October 5th. Let's get right on over to meteorologist Matt Grace, taking a look at our first alert forecast this morning after a gorgeous weekend we had, Matt.
10: Yeah, really some A-plus weather. Definitely felt a little warm out there, especially yesterday where we were getting into the upper 70s around Spokane and Coeur d'Alene. Got another warm one coming today. We're in the 50s right now. 53 in Spokane, Coeur d'Alene sitting at 51. Watching for a couple areas of mist or maybe a few little spotty areas of patchy fog this morning. Most of us, though, are going to end up staying clear. We're actually a little bit cooler down in the bottom of the valley in the heart of downtown at 48 degrees. We're at 45 at Spokane Valley, Millwood and Liberty Lake are at 46. 50s in downtown Coeur d'Alene, 40s in Hayden, 44 in Post Falls, and 30s in a few of our northern communities, Deer Park, Spirit Lake, and the Athol area. Going into your afternoon, we're going to quickly rise from the 40s to the 50s to the 60s to the 70s, well into the 70s by the end of your lunch break here, and that will be in that kind of lunchtime is the dividing line between, okay, I still can, you know, kind of wear all the fall things I like here versus, all right, now it's getting a little bit warm out here, and that's exactly what we're going to see. For the afternoon, sitting in those 70s. Four things you got to know about your weather. The unseasonable warmth will continue throughout this week, followed by some changes you'll want to know about over the weekend. That's coming up in your extended outlook.
3: Matt, thank you. Well, breaking news this morning, a small trailer home destroyed in a fire in Spokane Valley early this morning.
2: And the man who lives there was taken to the hospital. Started around 1:30 a.m. on North Beige in Spokane Valley, just north of Green Acres. According to the fire chief, crews arrived on the scene to find the trailer completely engulfed in flames, and a man was outside. He was taken to the hospital for assessment, but did not appear to be severely injured, and the cause of the fire is under investigation.
3: Well, fire season has been tough for the Spokane community this year, and firefighters want families to remember that even as we change our seasons, it's not over yet. Fire District 3 in Cheney held an open house to kick off Fire Prevention Week. There were live demonstrations, educational activities for kids, and a resource booth for families to learn how to stay safe for the remainder of the fire seasons. As families shift their routines for fall weather, the fire chief says that they should be careful with their heating devices. He mentions homeowners will often start using things like heated lamps that haven't been used in a full year, and if it sparks, it could potentially start a structure fire. Along with that, he says the weather is still very dry at the beginning of October.
4: Wildfire season is not over. We're approaching the end of that season, but with the extended forecast, the dry fuels, we know that there's still significant potential for wildfires in our community.
3: And for more tips on how to prevent a fire, we have those up on our website, kxly.com.
2: The focus of this year's Fire Prevention Week is safe charging, and there are certain habits we do while charging our phones that may risk the start of a fire, like leaving a fully charged device plugged in for a while. The National Fire Prevention Association recommends unplugging your phone or tablet once it reaches 100% and charging your electronics on a hard, flat surface like a table, desk, or bare floor. 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You can find a full list of tips on our website at kxly.com.
3: Well, tickets are now available for the second annual Spokane County Fire District 4 Fall Festival, and festivities are taking place Friday, October 23rd from 3:30 to 7:30 at Station 44 in Meade. You can bring the family to enjoy pumpkin carving, hands-on fire demonstrations, and some food and kid-friendly activities. Tickets, $5 per person, and kids under the age of 2 are free with one paid admission ticket. You can visit our website to reserve your tickets. Well, the midterm elections are now less than 1 month away, and President Trump wrapped up a whirlwind of campaign stops in several red states over the weekend.
2: The economy and affordability remain the biggest issues on voters' minds. ABC's Karen Waz in D.C. with more.
16: Good morning. President Trump's most recent stop was in Ohio, a state he won by 11 points 2 years ago. But now Republicans in tight races there are trying to keep control of Congress. Voting is already underway in several states.
17: This morning, President Trump is back in Washington after a campaign blitz through Texas, Oklahoma, Alabama, and Ohio. With less than 30 days until the midterm elections, affordability remains top of mind for many voters.
18: If this continues for another 6 to 9 months, all your fertilizer prices, everything, it just can't handle this.
17: President Trump taking credit for what he believes is a booming economy.
19: Too much winning. It's too much winning.
20: We have almost no inflation, by the way.
17: But recent data shows inflation has actually jumped since Trump took office, from 2.8% to 3.4%. Democrats like Arizona Senator Mark Kelly criticizing Trump for not making things more affordable.
21: He's kicking people off of their health care, off of Medicaid. He's taken food benefits away from people that are having a hard time affording food, even children.
17: Even some Republican senators breaking with the president.
22: Denying it by definition means you don't recognize the problem. If you don't recognize it, you're not solving it.
17: Trump's next stop, Nebraska. He last won the state by 20 points, but now the incumbent Republican senator is facing a tough re-election fight with the independent in the race.
16: While affordability seems to be the most pressing issue for many voters, President Trump also spent much of the weekend pushing for year-round daylight saving time. Karen Hua, ABC News, Washington.
3: Well, people have the chance to voice their thoughts on the development of data centers in Lincoln County today. The Board of Commissioners is hosting a hearing this morning at 11:15. It's happening at the Lincoln County Courthouse. It's lower level. Commissioners are asking people to weigh in on a proposed 6-month moratorium, as well as share their thoughts on the development of data centers in general. Good morning, Northwest. Time right now is 6:07.
2: Let's check back in with meteorologist Matt Gray, where probably in a little bit, we're going to have a nice sunrise over Steptoe Butte.
10: Yeah, you know, it takes a little bit more time here now this time of the year. But figure we'd show you the first rays of the coming sunrise here on this beautiful Monday. It is going to be a very warm start to our week and quite a few more warm days to come in your forecast coming up.
0: Spokane Public School students will for the first time have a fall break this year. And here at the Northeast Youth Center, they're hosting a camp to make sure kids can make lasting memories. But the organization is turning to the community for help. How you can get involved, coming up.
2: A Fly Dubai plane was seconds away from disaster last week. Authorities say a co-pilot attempted to hijack the aircraft and crash it into Tel Aviv. Now Israel's prime minister is ordering a sweeping review of every foreign airline flying into the country. We'll tell you what went wrong and what's changing.
3: Plus, the Supreme Court's new term starts today with a docket full of cases that could affect your rights and your wallet. From climate accountability to Second Amendment challenges to transgender military service, the justices will decide some of the most divisive issues in America. A breakdown of what they're taking up, that's after the break.
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2: Welcome back. Your time is 6:11. Here's a look at what's new on Good Morning Northwest. This morning, Israel's prime minister is ordering a review of every foreign airline flying into the country.
3: New reporting is suggesting that Israel had information about the co-pilot of the Fly Dubai plane involved in the apparent hijacking attempt, including his name, before the flight even took off. Now, sources say, tell ABC News the co-pilot is 29-year-old Amani Hammam Al-Hammami, and he intended to crash the plane into Tel Aviv after using the cockpit's emergency axe to attack the captain. We're now learning that another airline, Oman Air, had suspended Al-Hammami as a trainee back in 2024 after he was found with extremist materials. Another airline in Morocco says that it turned down him for a job last year.
2: The Supreme Court begins a new nine-month term today with a multi-billion dollar dispute first on the docket. The case, one of the most consequential climate fights to reach the court in years, centers on an effort to hold major oil companies like ExxonMobil liable for damages tied to planet warming pollution. In the coming weeks, the justices will also decide whether to take up President Trump's defamation battle with magazine columnist E. Jean Carroll, his mass cancellation of federal research grants, the administration's ban on transgender Americans serving in the military, and a Second Amendment challenge to bans on AR-15 rifles, among other cases.
3: Spanish Prime Minister Pedro Sanchez has called a snap election for November 29th following mass protests over the country's housing crisis. The announcement came less than 72 hours after the government failed to secure parliamentary backing for two housing measures aimed at easing public pressure. Sanchez acknowledged that his government has, quote, made mistakes and said it was now time for Spaniards to decide the country's future.
10: Let's plan your day. 40s and 50s right now with a few areas of patchy fog, not many, but a few here across the inland northwest. Let's take it through your day. 40s here for a few more hours. We'll be pretty much all solidly in the 50s at 9 or 10 o'clock, and then it is uphill fast from there. Get ready to ditch the layers here for the afternoon as we're seeing sunny and upper 70s. And yes, even a few spots right around 80 degrees for your late afternoon and early evening. We'll fall through the 60s with clear skies tonight.
2: Matt, thank you. 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
3: And our Alexander Konaritz will be live at Project Beauty Share this morning on Fox 28 starting at 7 a.m. telling you more ways that you can donate and how far these donations really go.
2: Your Good Morning Northwest time is 6:14.
3: Well, an update this morning on the Cornell University gang rape case. The woman who reported it is now facing threats, demanding her to drop her lawsuit against the school. And at least three other women have also been targeted. We'll show you how the intimidation campaign is unfolding and what Cornell's leadership is saying about it. It's coming up at 6:30.
2: The Northeast community is turning to the community center is turning to the community for help ensuring that all the kids at the Fall Adventure Camp get to experience one of the most cherished childhood traditions, a trip to the pumpkin patch. How you can give a child the gift of a fall memory. We're live with Alexandra Konyarts after the break.
1: On the PNW Ag Network, I'm Glenn Vaughan. The Washington Association of Wheat Growers urging Congress to act after the latest extension of the 2018 Farm Bill expired on Tuesday.
4: In a statement issued Thursday, the association said the lapse creates uncertainty around federal programs supporting farm income, conservation, trade, research, and rural communities. Crop insurance remains permanently authorized, and some commodity programs continue by crop year. But other programs could face funding or administrative disruptions. Association President Gil Crosby, a Spokane County wheat farmer, says growers need a dependable safety net and clear rules as they deal with high production costs and wheat prices below the cost of production. I'm John McKay on the PNW Ag Network.
1: Farmers and ranchers in 11 Oregon counties, along with parts of Washington, are eligible for federal emergency assistance following severe storms and flooding that took place back in mid-March. The FSA says eligible producers can apply for emergency loans to help replace equipment, livestock, reorganize operations, or refinance certain debts. The original disaster designation covers 9 primary Oregon counties, including Clackamas, Hood River, Lane, Lincoln, Lynn, Polk, Tillamook, Union, and Yamhill. Klickitat and Skamania counties in Washington are also eligible. The application deadline there is December 7th. 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Speaking of that, FSA has also designated 4 Oregon counties as natural disaster areas following wildfires this summer. Farmers and ranchers in Gilliam, Klamath, Wasco, and Wheeler have until May 21st to apply for emergency loans. 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You can learn more or apply, again, by visiting us online, pnwag.net. 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
3: Welcome back. Your time right now is 6:18. Well, the first time this year, Spokane Public Schools will have a fall break. It's coming up in just a few weeks, but the Northeast Youth Center is hosting an adventure camp then to give kids a place to connect and create some lasting memories.
2: But it is turning to you for help with organizing a cherished childhood tradition, a trip to the pumpkin patch. And Alexandra Coney-Arts is live this morning at the center. And Alexandra, how can people get involved?
0: Good morning. Well, people have the opportunity to actually help sponsor a child so that they can take a trip to the pumpkin patch. I've got two people here with me this morning from the Northeast Youth Center. We've got Crystal McCurdy, who is the executive director here, and then we've got Nisha Taylor, who is a preschool teacher. We're actually in her classroom right now. Now, Crystal, let's start with you. Tell me a little bit about what's pushing you guys to going to the community for help with fundraising for this pumpkin patch expedition.
20: Yeah, well, we're so excited to be hosting our first ever fall adventure camp. It is different this year. We have two additional week-long camps that we didn't usually have as we're trying to adapt to the new school programming and the new school schedule. So we have families that are in desperate need for care during this time. So we definitely are asking the community to come alongside and support our pumpkin expedition, which has been a historical field trip for Northeast Youth Center. However, now that we have a week-long camp, we have a lot of other activities going on, and that funding helps support us to go to the ice skating rink, to West Valley Early Learning Center, and of course our historical tradition and of support from the Parks and Recreation Department. We're going to be going to a lot of different parks and outdoor activities.
0: Yeah, so much is involved with this camp, which is a huge undertaking for you guys, but also such a fun activity for kids to be a part of and a relief for families. Now, on top of the school-aged kids that are a part of the camp, early learning children will also have the opportunity to come out to this expedition. So what do you think this is going to mean for your kids?
21: So for our kids, we like to take them on field trips to get them outside of the classroom to be able to explore different places and for them to be able to go to the pumpkin patch and actually see pumpkins and get to take one home, I think will be an amazing experience for them.
0: Yeah, I mean, it's such a cherished memory too, and just to get to do that around their friends, it's got to be so great, right?
21: It is a neat experience for them, and just being able to see the pumpkins and touch the pumpkins. We work a lot with counting and the life cycle of plants, and we definitely think this would be a great learning experience for our ECAP kids.
0: Yeah. Now, can you also just really quickly, Crystal, give us some of the details for the camp, like the date of when it's happening and who this is specifically for?
20: Yeah, so the camp is for children ages 5 to 12, and that's happening October 19th through 23rd. It's a 6 a.m. to 6 p.m. all-day camp. We have our standard regular ECAP programming as well. But the camp is, we have a few spots available to the outer community, but we do have a first-come, first-serve on our families who already attend our programming.
0: Well, thank you guys both so much for being here with us this morning and just giving us the details about this great opportunity for kids. If you are interested in helping sponsor a child for this expedition, you still actually have the opportunity to do that. You can either find more information on Northeast Youth Center's website, or you can actually text Fall Hope in all caps to 44-321, and then that'll also give you the link to make that sponsorship donation. Reporting live, Alexandra Cohen-Yartz, 4 News Now.
3: It's just, what's better than going to a pumpkin patch as a kid?
2: Like, oh my gosh.
3: I love going to pumpkin patches now.
2: Were you trying to look for like a perfectly round aesthetic one, or just bigger the better? Were you looking for ugly? What are you thinking?
3: I like a weird pumpkin. Yeah. I like one that's, it looks nice, but it's got a little something.
2: A little character
3: makes
2: to it.
3: Makes it a little weird. I like it.
10: I was always looking for a big pumpkin with at least like one good side.
3: Yeah.
10: You know?
3: Oh, you got to get the good side so you can carve it.
10: You can put the good side out and put the carving
2: in. It's like a Christmas tree. You got to rotate it so that the fuller side's out for the people.
10: Exactly. Yeah. always got to find the good side, just like right now.
3: Exactly.
10: I'm not sure which one it is. I figure in a few years, I'll figure it out.
3: Yeah.
10: All right. Four things to know about your forecast. If you're just joining us this morning, sunny skies for a few days. We've got a lot of no worries weather coming up here. Unseasonably warm. That is definitely something you're going to notice, though, where it is really for the entirety of this week. I've got my light jacket on in the morning, and then I'm feeling a little warm, a little uncomfortable at times, especially if you're working outside during the afternoon. So something to keep in mind, big swings in temperatures over the course of the day each day. There will be quite a temperature drop coming in for this weekend with a storm system. Wind, not rain, with the next system for the vast majority of all of us here. So that's just kind of the initial view of what we're looking at in the days ahead. Temperatures right now are in the 40s and 50s, but we got some 30s in places like Colville, Sandpoint, northern parts of Spokane and Kootenai counties, 50 in Pullman, 40s for St. Mary's and the Omak area. Our planner for the day, it is, as I mentioned before, a fast warm-up, and this is going to be every single day, even with this being the warmest day here of our week. Even when you're only in the lower mid-70s here, like we're going to see during kind of the midweek time frame, it is still going to be a pretty fast warmth here during the late morning hours. So right about 77 or so for the Spokane and Coeur d'Alene area for this afternoon. Mostly clear to partly cloudy skies. We will continue.

0: with our drought situation usually creating a less brilliant fall display. But yeah, it should be pretty nice looking over the next few weeks here. Speaking of nice, if you want some cooler weather, you are going to get it. In your 7-day forecast, we are going to end up only in the 50s on Sunday. You knew this warmth wasn't going to last forever, and it looks like the change is coming up for this weekend. We'll talk more about that in the next half hour, but right now, we'll take a short break, and we'll be right back with more Good Morning Northwest.
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1: She just looks like she likes a lot of pets.
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1: 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I love her. Go say hi.
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1: Well, the Idaho Vandals got their first win of the season, and they did it in a dramatic fashion. We'll show you how Idaho scored a historic win over Montana State. It's coming up after the commercial break.

0: Plus, the drug at the center of the Cornell sexual assault investigation is in the spotlight. We'll tell you what health officials say about ketamine coming up next.
1: Good morning. 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The Dow Jones closed on Friday at 51,175 points. The S&P 500 ended the day at 7,720, and the NASDAQ closed at 27,190 points. 10-year treasuries are at 5.2%. Now taking a look at commodities, crude oil is trading at about $90 a barrel. The price of gold is at $4,180 an ounce, while silver is at $61 an ounce. Soft white wheat's quoted at $6.60 a bushel. SpaceX is trading at $158. 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
3: When I was told I had a brain tumor, my life disappeared in a moment. 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
5: Tracker and some stories people are reading about online this morning.
0: A small trailer home was destroyed by a fire in Spokane Valley early this morning, and the man who lives there taken to the hospital. Started around 1:30 on North Beige in Spokane Valley, just north of Green Acres. According to the fire chief, crews arrived on scene to find the trailer home completely engulfed, and a man was outside. He was taken to the hospital for assessment, but did not appear to be severely injured. And the cause of the fire is under investigation.
5: Well, tickets are available right now for the second annual Spokane County Fire District 4 Fall Festival. The festivities start on Friday, October 23rd from 3:30 to 7:30 at Station 44 in Meade. You can bring the family to enjoy some pumpkin carving, hands-on fire demonstrations, food, and kids-friendly activities. Tickets are $5 per person, and kids under the age of 2 are free with one paid admission ticket. You can visit our website to reserve yours. Thanks for starting your day with us. I'm Natalie Grant.
0: And I'm Rob King. Today is Monday, October 5th. Let's check in with meteorologist Matt Gray this morning. Got your first alert forecast on what's going to be a gorgeous day.
6: It is going to be a beautiful day, and we're starting off pretty nice as well. It's Spokane 53, clear skies. Got a few neighborhoods in the 40s here, so definitely in the light sweater territory. Some south-southeast winds at about 7 miles an hour. Higher humidity. We have seen a few spots trying to get a little bit foggy out there at times, so something to keep in mind, especially in parts of North Idaho. We've been seeing a little bit of fog around Sandpoint to start the day. So 40s here over the next couple of hours as we see our temperatures dip down to their lowest level right before the rising of the sun. And then things start heating up fast. By the time we get to 11 o'clock, we're already in the mid-60s. And like yesterday, we're going to be well into the 70s for this afternoon. Mostly clear skies, 77 degrees, high pressure firmly in control of our forecast. And it is just going to be a gorgeous, gorgeous Monday. And that's going to be a pattern that repeats itself a lot here as we go through the course of this work week. For tonight, temperatures back down into the 40s, light winds, mild conditions overall. Looking beyond that, we are going to end up with cooler weather like we're seeing this morning in the 30s at Deer Park, Spirit Lake, and Athol. That'll be a lot more widespread heading into this weekend. So if you're already looking ahead, got a lot to talk about for that coming up.
0: Matt, thank you. Now to the rape investigation at Cornell University and accusations of threats being made in connection with the case.
5: Everyone accused in the case is denying wrongdoing. Here's ABC's Sophie Flay.
7: This morning, the lawyer for the woman at the center of the Cornell University fraternity rape investigation says his client is receiving threats demanding she drop her civil lawsuit against the school.
8: She's received multiple threats.
7: He says at least three other women wrongly identified as his client have also been threatened. The backlash also hitting those who are accused. A lawyer for one of the fraternity brothers saying his client was publicly accosted and is being condemned before the evidence has been fully heard. Cornell's president now speaking out in this video message.
9: My heart aches when I think of what she experienced. I believe we as an administration and we as a community must do better. This is a defining moment in Cornell's history.
7: He says the university will take a serious look at the role of fraternities on campus, and an outside law firm will review how Cornell handled the case. The New York Times reports, after Jane Doe's allegations were first made in 2024, Cornell expelled two of the fraternity members and suspended two others, who were also ordered to write so-called reflection papers as part of their punishment. No one was charged. The local DA says campus police sent him only a six-page summary. Documents reviewed by ABC News show his office declined to look at anything else police had gathered.
10: It was not complete. It was stick your head in the sand and don't look to find a crime.
7: New York's governor has now pulled that DA off the case and named New York attorney Letitia James as special prosecutor.
11: I want the truth. How is this woman denied justice?
5: Sophie Flay, ABC News, New York.
12: Well, the Cornell University sexual assault investigation has brought to light the use of ketamine. An unidentified woman claims that fraternity members made her use this drug along with other substances before several of them allegedly assaulted her back in 2024. Now, ketamine is a legal medication that's primarily used as a short-acting anesthesia for humans and animals. That's according to the U.S. Drug Enforcement Administration. However, it's also known to be abused as a party drug called Special K. The DEA says that it can cause hallucinations and interfere with signals in the brain to create a, quote, out-of-body experience. The risk of addiction, however, is considered low. Well, Good Morning America is now counting down to tonight's Monday night football game between the Falcons and the Saints with a very special Robin Roberts interview with Washington State Cougar legend Steve Gleason.
0: In 2006, when the New Orleans Superdome first reopened after Hurricane Katrina, Gleason blocked a punt for the Saints against the Atlanta Falcons, propelling his team to victory for the ages. Now, 20 years later, Gleason, who so openly shared his journey with ALS, is about to return to the stadium where the magic happened. And he's telling Robin just how poignant this moment is.
13: My body became a prison. Then this family, this city, this team of people taught me how to live inside what was left. Rebuild. Rebirth. Repeat. So when I roll back into that stadium, I will not only be visiting a monument to 2006, I will be walking into Mirror, a place that learned how to rise. I had to learn the same thing. 20 years later, I can't wait to be in the room where that love still lives.
0: And you can see much more of Robin's interview with Steve Gleason. That is coming up on Good Morning America, starting at 7. Your Good Morning Northwest time is 6:37.
12: Meteorologist Matt Gray standing by, taking a live look outside this morning. Now that the sun is up, Matt, we're getting a very nice view of some sunrises across our area. I mean, take a look at this one right here in Deer Park.
6: Yeah, no, it's looking very, very nice here as we start our day. And I tell you what, it's going to be a wonderful week coming up here. Not going to feel like October, going to feel like a warmer month, but all good things must come to an end. We will show you how long you've got with this warm, beautiful weather pattern coming up.
0: Would your kids go to class more often if they were paid? Coming up next, we'll tell you about a pilot program in Washington, D.C. that's offering money for attendance.
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0: More teens show up to class if you pay them.
12: Washington, D.C. is going to try to test that theory next year with a new pilot program. Now, this is similar to another one that's run by Digital Pioneers Academy that's in South D.C. They offered high school students $40 a week to come to class more often. 52% of those teens who took part improved their attendance, and most used the money on things like transportation, phone bills, and schools.
21: I think a lot of folks think, oh, kids are just, it's not a lot of money, or kids are just going to waste it. And what they saw was that actually kids became more thoughtful about how they spent their resources.
12: Now the district is launching the $50 a week pilot program. It'll be available to teens between 14 and 18 who attend schools where more than 60% of students are considered at risk.
6: The sun is rising on what is going to be a beautiful day in the Spokane and Coeur d'Alene area. 53 degrees at Spokane International right now. A lot of us are waking up in the 40s. We'll stay that way here through about 9 o'clock, and then we are going to see a really fast warm-up. 60s by noon, 70s during the afternoon, and definitely want to be ditching those extra layers, that's for sure, with highs around 77 to as hot as around 80 degrees. Then we're going to see things be quite comfortable through your evening.
0: All right, Matt, thank you. Well, we had a big upset in the Big Sky on Friday. The Idaho Vandals pulled off one of the biggest wins in program history. Stunning. Top-ranked Montana State, 35-34 at the Kibbe Dome. The Vandals trailed by 14 in the fourth quarter, but Joshua Wood led an 80-yard drive in the final 49 seconds, ending with a Hail Mary touchdown. And that made possible when Montana State's coach called a timeout with just 1 second left. Idaho then went for two and got it to snap the Bobcats' 19-game winning streak. And the comeback gave Idaho its first win of the season, sent the home crowd into celebration.
12: I think celebration is a little bit of an understatement. I'm surprised the top of the Kibbe Dome didn't just fly off in that. I could watch the video of their head coach celebrating and his yellow shirt just throwing stuff off of him. I mean, just pure joy and elation.
0: That's one they're going to talk about for years to come.
12: I'm sure. What an exciting thing, especially for the people who are there watching it live.
0: Oh, yeah. And so the Kibbe Dome rocking.
12: Love it.
0: Your Good Morning Northwest time is 6:43.
12: Well, Spokane Public School kids are just a few weeks away from their first ever fall break. And our Alexander Coney Arts is live this morning at the Northeast Youth Center, which is offering a week filled with memories for kids here in our community.
22: Well, NYC's new fall adventure camp kicks off in just a few weeks. And one of the highlights is, of course, the visit to the pumpkin patch. But the organization is asking for the community's support to make that expedition happen. How you can get involved right after the break.
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0: Welcome back. It's almost 6:47. The Northeast Youth Center hosting its first ever fall adventure camp this year. And the organization is turning to the community for help with making the experience unforgettable for kids.
5: Well, this week, NEYC is holding a fundraiser to ensure that kids at camp can enjoy one of the most cherished fall traditions. Of course, it's a visit to a pumpkin patch. And we have Alexander Koniarz, who's live at the center this morning. So, Alex, we're still a few weeks away from fall break itself. But how can people support making sure that week is filled with activities for these kids?
22: Good morning. Well, people have the opportunity to sponsor a child. They can sponsor one kid or even several kids to make sure that they have the opportunity to make their way over to the pumpkin patch. Now, I've got two people here with me this morning. We're helping organize all of this. We have Lydia Edgerton, who is helping organize the camp. And we've got Crystal McCurdy, who is the executive director here for Northeast Youth Center. Now, this is something you guys have been working on for quite some time now. How are you feeling now that the camp's coming up pretty soon?
26: I feel solid. We feel solid. It's going to be a great camp, and the kids are going to have so much fun, and they're going to have so many opportunities to explore the world in ways that they might not otherwise have that opportunity, and make relationships, develop relationships, and make memories. It's just going to be so much fun.
22: Yeah, it definitely is. And now, a visit to a pumpkin patch is something that many of us think of when we think of fall, but it's not something that everyone has the opportunity to do. Crystal, tell us a little bit just about what this means to some of these kids and just to people.
27: Yeah, definitely. I came from this community, so the Hilliard community, and mm-hmm. I was a low-income family. So I actually attended an ECAP preschool program 35 years ago, and that was the only time that I can remember in my childhood that I got to go to the pumpkin patch and get a pumpkin. And so I remember that. It's close to my heart. For me, it's about hope, and a lot of our families either don't have time constraints or income constraints, mm-hmm. and it's difficult to get to the pumpkin patch. So for these kids, we provide that opportunity for them.
22: Yeah, and I'm sure it's going to mean a lot to many of these kids. I hear sometimes they even bring pumpkins back for the entire family, right?
26: Yes, in years past, the rule has always just been, if you can carry it, then you can, we'll we'll buy it for you. And so some of the kids will sometimes, they'll take their sweaters and they'll take several smaller pumpkins and they'll like stuff their sweater. And then as long as they can get it without help, we'll buy it for them and they take it back home to their parents or their siblings.
7: Yeah.
26: So
7: yeah, that's amazing. Well, Lydia and Crystal, thank you so much for being here with us this morning and telling us about both the camp and the opportunity for the community to help out with making sure that kids have these experiences. If you want to sponsor a child, you can either donate by texting the number on your screen there. If you just donate Fall Hope, then you'll be able to help sponsor a child. Another option is, of course, also checking out the Northeast Youth Center's website. There will be a link on there as well for more information on how you can donate. Reporting live, Alexandra Cohen-Yards for News Now.
0: I love that. However many they can carry without help.
8: I just picture kids like with their sweatshirts just balled up.
0: Looking like the Michelin man, just all inflated just with pumpkins.
8: So much fun. And she really comes from a firsthand experience. They're talking about this is the only time she's ever been to a pumpkin patch is in activities like this. So,
0: oh, it's so cool.
8: Love to see that.
0: And maybe this weekend it'll start to feel a little more like pumpkin patch weather.
9: Yeah. By this weekend it definitely will. Right now it definitely does not feel that way. At least in the afternoons, it's not. Here are your temperatures right now. We're seeing 30s again in northern parts of Spokane and Kootenai counties. 40s across the I-90 corridor. Get up onto the higher benches around Highway 2. We still got some spots like in Airway Heights that are in the 50s. Our highs for today, upper 70s around I-90, upper 70s around the Palouse, mid-70s as you work your way further to the north. We are going to stay in this neighborhood. Temperatures in the 70s. Today will be our warmest day, but generally mid-70s. All the way through Friday, and then wham, things drop off after that very quickly, as they often do this time of the year. October, some of our wildest temperature swings we often see this time of the year, and that is certainly what this weekend is going to become. High pressure remaining in control, keeping our temperatures right about the same, keeping things warm, sunny, beautiful. But as we go into late Thursday, you can already see that next storm system up in the northern parts of BC and around the panhandle of Alaska. And as we go into Friday, this begins to shoot its way down into the Pacific Northwest. There will be a chance for some rain in mountain areas, rain and maybe even a little bit of a mountain snow or mix in the highest elevations. And so I'm going to be looking for places like Sandpoint, Bonner's Ferry, Medellin Falls to pick up a little bit of rain here on Saturday. I'm not very optimistic, though, that places like Spokane, Coeur d'Alene, around the Palouse or Central Washington are going to have much of a chance for rain. But we will keep an eye on this part of the forecast and keep you updated throughout the week. Hopefully that could change. We certainly could use a little bit of rain, even if it'd be a little bit inconvenient for a Saturday. But much cooler air is going to be sitting in place here for the weekend. And things are definitely leaning now as we look to a week ahead for at least a chance for a little bit of wet weather, although it looks like our neighbors out to the east have a much better odds for some more consistent moisture heading into next week. And it's really too bad. We still have extreme drought set up right over Spokane and Coeur d'Alene. Need all the rain we can get, but not much coming. Enjoy this beautiful weather. Highs only in the 50s by the time we get to this time next week.
10: 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The Dow Jones has lost 175 points to 51,000, the S&P 500 is up 15 to 7,740, and the NASDAQ is up 150 points to 27,340. 10-year treasuries are at 5.3%. Taking a look at commodities now, crude oil's trading at $89 a barrel. The price of gold is at $4,180 an ounce, while silver is at $61 an ounce. Soft white wheat's quoted at $6.60 a bushel. And finally, Microsoft stock has gained about $13 this morning and is now trading at $530 a share. Learn how to retire with Altmaier by visiting altmaierfinancial.com, where you can find times this weekend to join Dave on Altmaier Financial Radio. 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
0: 6:55, time to get you ready to take on your Monday in the morning sprint.
16: A small trailer home destroyed in a fire in Spokane Valley early this morning.
0: The man who lives there was taken to the hospital. It started around 1:30 this morning on North Beige in Spokane Valley, just north of Green Acres. According to the fire chief, crews arrived on scene, found the trailer home fully engulfed and a man outside. He was taken to the hospital for assessment, but did not appear to be severely injured, and the cause is under investigation.
16: Well, people have a chance to voice their thoughts on the development of a data center in Lincoln County today. The Board of Commissioners is hosting a hearing this morning at 11:15. It's happening at the Lincoln County Courthouse, their lower level. Commissioners are asking people to weigh in on a proposed six-month moratorium, as well as share their thoughts on a development of data centers in general.
9: It's going to be a warm and sunny day around the inland northwest. We're into the upper 70s and low 80s. These toasty temperatures are going to stick around a while this week. In fact, most of this week, they're not going to last forever. Heading into the weekend, we're tracking a cool down that will have us in the 50s by next Sunday.
0: Tickets are now available for the second annual Spokane County Fire District 4 Fall Festival. Festivities will take place on Friday, October 23rd from 3:30 to 7:30 p.m. It's at Station 44 in Meade. You can bring the family, enjoy pumpkin carving, hands-on fire demonstrations, food, kid-friendly activities, and more. 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
16: Well, today's the last day to donate to this year's Hope for Kids Hygiene Drive. 4 News Now is partnering with Project Beauty Share to make sure that kids are getting the proper hygiene items they need to feel confident at school. 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
20: My name is Joel, and I came to St. Jude Children's Research Hospital in December of 1987 to be treated for osteosarcoma, which is bone cancer. 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
1: From ABC News, I'm Chuck Sievertson. Some hot issues are to be tackled by the Supreme Court as it opens its new term this morning. ABC's Sherry Preston.
2: At issue, whether local governments have the right to sue oil, gas, and coal manufacturers for the effects of climate change. It's a first-of-its-kind case that could decide whether cities and states have the right to hold energy companies accountable for the expensive impacts of climate change and whether they are owed money to help offset the cost caused by it.
1: Also be decided by the highest court, do Illinois and Connecticut have the right to ban powerful firearms like AR-15s, or is that a violation of the Second Amendment? Also a case on showing proof of citizenship in order to vote. Records reviewed by ABC News show frat brothers at Cornell, accused of raping a student 2 years ago, tried to do what was described as damage control in the weeks afterward. ABC News obtaining a recording of a phone call between Jane Doe and frat brother Matthew Ingalls. ABC's Aaron Katursky.
3: Jane Doe then asking for his help to identify all of the men, saying she remembered four in the bed and more standing around the room. Ingalls seemed to suggest both of their memories may not be accurate.
4: I have racked my brain for this mystery. You know, it's possible that both of us, like, remember this and it's not true.
3: Jane Doe pushed back, saying, no, because I remember looking up and being like, that is too many people.
1: The co-pilot on the Fly Dubai flight to Israel who attacked the captain intending to crash the plane into Tel Aviv's Ben-Gurion Airport, according to two U.S. senior officials and an Israeli source familiar with the investigation. U.S. Air Force has now moved all its bombers out of a southern England Royal Air Force base that was the apparent target of a possible terrorist plot. President Trump ramping up campaigning for Republicans in narrowing races and those who are behind in usually reliable red states. A month before midterm elections, today in Grand Island, Nebraska. 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
1: In Vienna, Georgia, a manhunt after yesterday's mass shooting at an annual homecoming block party. 2 dead, nearly 3 dozen others injured, says Police Chief Craig Peavy.
6: Our prayers are with the victims and the families of the victims.
1: Dangerous heat wave continues in the West, forecast to last most of the week. Cooks at the annual fair in Carruthers, California, southeast of San Francisco, brave the heat.
7: It is quite challenging, but we can do it. We stay hydrated, so we'll get through it.
1: Outside Los Angeles, a fast-moving wildfire is prompting evacuations. Ukraine's defense ministry says that its long-range missile and drone attacks have neutralized more than half of Russia's oil refining capacity, hampering Moscow's ability to supply its forces in the war. More new moms are turning to those weight loss diabetes drugs after they give birth. ABC's Yuri Benajad.
8: Researchers looked at private health insurance claims for more than 1 million births. Researchers say the drugs may help new moms who are at risk for weight and blood sugar problems after breastfeeding ends. Early data is reassuring. Some injectable versions were not detected in breast milk, and no adverse events were reported in breastfed infants.
1: Weight loss drugs are not FDA approved during pregnancy or breastfeeding. The American College of OBGYNs recommends new moms talk with their doctors about it. Asking lawmakers to temporarily ban AI smart glasses until more is known about their potential perils in secretly recording conversations or snapping pictures. Norway's government. Chuck Sievertson, ABC News.
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12: Fire destroys a Spokane Valley home and a man detained at the scene. What we know from fire crews right now.
13: And it did not feel like fall over the weekend, and it won't today either. How long this warm autumn weather is expected to last?
14: The midterm elections are just weeks away, and there's a growing divide over the economy. President Trump claims inflation is nearly gone. The Democrats and some Republicans say that's not what families are experiencing at the pump and the grocery store. Hear both sides of the debate. Live on KXLY Plus and 4 News Now, you're watching Good Morning Northwest. Thanks for starting your morning with us. I'm Rob King.
12: I'm Natalie Grant. Today is Monday, October 5th. Welcome to it. Let's get right in over to meteorologist Matt Gray. Take a look at that first alert forecast for us. Good morning, Matt.
13: Hey, good morning. And it has been just some gorgeous weather over the course of the weekend. And this week, looking pretty nice here as well. Nice and warm. We are in the 50s in Spokane and Coeur d'Alene. Should drop into the 40s here briefly as we go through the early commute time hours here. And you can see already at least a couple of spots in the 40s. A wide range of temperatures once again, as we often see on clear and calm nights around the inland northwest. We're seeing some upper 30s. Deer Park and Spirit Lake here. Definitely want to keep an eye out for a few areas of patchy fog. Notice some spots here coming into the office that we're getting a little bit misty out there. We're in the mid-40s down in the bottom of the valley. Spokane Valley, Liberty Lake, Post Falls. Coeur d'Alene a little bit warmer, right at 50. 49 in Valley Ford. Medical Lakes at 50. We're at 45 to start our morning in Cheney. Regardless of where you are starting, you're all going to finish in right about the same area, which is nice and warm and not really feeling much like October at all. Mostly clear as we go throughout the day, just the occasional cloud, and we will end up in our temperatures in the mid-70s, upper 70s, and yes, even a few spots in the low 80s. We'll show you those areas and how long this warmth is going to be sticking around coming up.
12: Matt, thank you. Now to that breaking news. A small trailer home destroyed in a fire in Spokane Valley early this morning.
14: The man who lives there taken to the hospital. Started around 1:30 this morning on North Beige in Spokane Valley, just north of Green Acres. According to the fire chief, crews arrived on scene to find the trailer home completely engulfed and a man outside. He was taken to the hospital for assessment but did not appear to be severely injured. And the cause of the fire is under investigation.
12: Well, fire season's been tough for the Spokane community this year, and firefighters want families to remember that even as we change seasons, it's not quite over yet. Fire District 3 in Cheney held an open house to kick off a fire prevention week. There were live demonstrations, educational activities for kids, and resource booths for families to learn how to stay safe for the remainder of the fire season. Now, as families shift their routines for the fall weather, the fire chief says that they should be careful with their heating devices. He mentions homeowners will often start using things like heated lamps that haven't been used in a full year. And if that sparks, it could potentially start a structure fire. Along with that, he says that the weather is still very dry in the beginning of October.
15: Wildfire season is not over. We're approaching the end of that season, but with the extended forecast, the dry fuels, we know that there's still significant potential for wildfires in our community.
12: Now for more tips on how to prevent a fire, we have those up right now on our website, kxly.com.
14: And the focus of this year's Fire Prevention Week is safe charging. There are certain habits we do while charging our phones that may risk the start of a fire, like leaving a fully charged device plugged in for a while. The National Fire Prevention Association recommends unplugging your phone or tablet once it reaches 100% and charging your electronics on a hard, flat surface like a table, desk, or bare floor. You should also stop using your device if it feels very hot, smells strange, leaks, smokes, or makes popping sounds. And you can find a full list of tips on our website at kxly.com.
12: And tickets are available right now for the second annual Spokane County Fire District 4 Fall Festival. Festivities are taking place Friday, October 23rd from 3:30 to 7:30 at Station 44 in Meade. Now, you can bring the family, enjoy pumpkin carving, hands-on fire demonstrations, food, and kid-friendly activities. Tickets are $5 per person, and kids under the age of 2 are free with one paid admission ticket. You can visit our website to reserve your tickets. Well, the midterm elections are now less than a month away, and President Trump wrapped up a whirlwind campaign of stops in several red states over the weekend.
14: The economy and affordability remain the biggest issues on voters' minds. ABC's Karen Waugh is in D.C. with the details.
16: Good morning. President Trump's most recent stop was in Ohio, a state he won by 11 points 2 years ago. But now Republicans in tight races there are trying to keep control of Congress. Voting is already underway in several states. This morning, President Trump is back in Washington after a campaign blitz through Texas, Oklahoma, Alabama, and Ohio. With less than 30 days until the midterm elections, affordability remains top of mind for many voters.
17: If this continues for another 6 to 9 months, all your fertilizer prices, everything, it just can't handle this.
16: President Trump taking credit for what he believes is a booming economy.
18: Too much winning. It's too much winning. We have almost no inflation, by the way.
16: But recent data shows inflation has actually jumped since Trump took office, from 2.8% to 3.4%. Democrats like Arizona Senator Mark Kelly criticizing Trump for not making things more affordable.
19: He's kicking people off of their health care, off of Medicaid. He's taken food benefits away from people that are having a hard time affording food, even children.
16: Even some Republican senators breaking with the president.
20: Denying it by definition means you don't recognize the problem. If you don't recognize it, you're not solving it.
16: Trump's next stop, Nebraska. He last won the state by 20 points, but now the incumbent Republican senator is facing a tough re-election fight with the independent in the race. While affordability seems to be the most pressing issue for many voters, President Trump also spent much of the weekend pushing for year-round daylight saving time. Karen Huang, ABC News, Washington.
12: Well, people have the chance to voice their thoughts on the development of data centers in Lincoln County today. The Board of Commissioners is hosting a hearing this morning at 11:15. It's happening at the Lincoln County Courthouse lower level. Commissioners are asking the public to weigh in on a proposed six-month moratorium, as well as share their thoughts on a development of data centers in general. Good morning, Northwest time right now is 5:06.
14: Let's check back in with meteorologist Matt Gray this morning. We've got another nice one today.
13: Yeah, no, it should be a really nice day. A little busy in a few spots here this morning. Keeping an eye on places like Colville here, Birch Avenue on 395. Taking a look over downtown Spokane. Yeah, nice and calm. Not very crisp, I would say. It's not going to feel like fall all that much this week. Coming up with your forecast.
21: We're live at the Northeast Youth Center this morning, which is hosting its first ever fall adventure camp this month. An opportunity for kids to get quality childcare, hands-on learning, and some exciting field trips. But the organization is turning to the community for help to make sure it can make all of those expeditions come true. We'll tell you how you can get involved a little later in the show.
14: A Fly Dubai plane was seconds away from disaster last week. Authorities say a co-pilot attempted to hijack the aircraft and crash it into Tel Aviv. Now Israel's prime minister is ordering a sweeping review of every foreign airline flying into the country. We'll tell you what went wrong and what's changing.
12: Plus, the Supreme Court's new term starts today with a docket full of cases that could affect your rights and your wallet. From climate accountability to Second Amendment challenges to transgender military service, the justices will decide some of the most divisive issues in America. We're breaking down what they're taking up after the break.
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0: 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This is a replay of this morning's show.
14: Welcome back. Your time is 5:10. Here's a look at what's new on Good Morning Northwest. This morning, Israel's prime minister is ordering a review of every foreign airline flying into the country.
16: New reporting suggests that Israel had information about the co-pilot of the Fly Dubai plane involved in the apparent hijacking attempt, including his name, before the flight even took off. Now, sources tell ABC News that the co-pilot, 29-year-old Omani Hyman Al-Hamidi, intended to crash the plane into Tel Aviv after accusing the cockpit's emergency acts to attack the captain. We are now learning another airline, Oman Air, suspended Al-Hamidi as a trainee back in 2024 after he was found with extremist materials. Another airline in Morocco says they turned him down for a job last year.
14: The Supreme Court begins a new 9-month term today with a multi-billion dollar dispute first on the docket. The case, one of the most consequential climate fights to reach the court in years, centers on an effort to hold major oil companies like ExxonMobil liable for damages tied to planet warming pollution. In the coming weeks, the justices will also decide whether to take up President Trump's defamation battle with magazine columnist E. Jean Carroll. His mass cancellation of federal research grants, the administration's ban on transgender Americans serving in the military, and a Second Amendment challenge to ban an AR-15 rifles, among other cases.
16: Spanish Prime Minister Pedro Sanchez has called a snap election for November 29th following mass protests over the weekend over the country's housing crisis. This announcement came less than 72 hours after the government failed to secure parlimentary backing for two housing measures aimed at easing public pressure. Sanchez acknowledged that his government had, quote, made mistakes and said it was time for Spaniards to decide the country's future.
13: And now it's time to plan your day. 51 degrees here with clear skies. Let's see a few areas of patchy fog out there as we go through this morning. Want to take a look here? There we go, at your day. So we'll be in the 40s here, I think, for a couple of hours as we it's only about 5:12. We got to wait almost till 7 o'clock for the sun to come up. So we'll have some time left here to see our temperatures cool further. And then temperatures just rocketing up as we go through the day. So we're back into the upper 70s here for this afternoon. Light winds, fairly sunny skies. Not really going to feel much like October at all today.
14: Matt, thank you. Today's the last day to donate to this year's Hope for Kids Hygiene Drive. 4 News Now is partnering with Project Beauty Share to make sure kids getting the proper hygiene items they need to feel confident at school. This is the second annual hygiene drive that will benefit students across 14 public school districts in Washington and Idaho. And to learn how you can help, You can go to KXLY.com/hopeforkids. Your Good Morning Northwest time right now is 5:13.
16: An update this morning on the Cornell University gang rape case. The woman who reported it is now facing threats, demanding her to drop the lawsuit against the school. At least three other women have also been targeted. We'll show you how the intimidation campaign is unfolding and what Cornell's leadership is doing about it. That's coming up at 5:30.
14: Plus, the Northeast Community Center is turning to the community for help ensuring all the kids at the Fall Adventure Camp get to experience one of the most cherished childhood traditions, a trip to the pumpkin patch. How you can give a child the gift of a fall memory. We're live with Alexandra Koniarts after the break.
1: On the PNW Ag Network, I'm Glenn Vaughan. The Trump administration is considering transferring 17,000 acres in Oregon, Idaho, and four other states to build a dozen data centers. Democrat Oregon Senator Ron Wyden introduced a bill to stop it. Republican Senator Rand Paul blocked Wyden's bill.
7: Washington should preserve local flexibility rather than declare an entire category of land off limits. I object.
1: Senator Wyden said there isn't time for local communities to decide.
8: You can't wait to set something up the way my colleague from Kentucky is talking about while Trump runs roughshod over Americans' public lands.
1: One of those pieces of federal land under consideration for transfer is near Hermiston, Oregon. Wyden says the impact of data centers on water and the power grid will be detrimental to the area. USDA's latest agriculture prices report shows a month-over-month increase in what growers receive price-wise for their commodities in the month of August.
9: The 1.9% increase in total prices received in August was fueled by a 5.8% jump in what crop growers received regarding price. Across the board, increases for food and feed grain, oilseed, and fruit and tree nut growers. The only crop production index category reporting a decrease from the prior month was the vegetable and melon index, down 1.6%. Meanwhile, the livestock prices received index was down 2.2% in August, while both meat animal and dairy prices received by producers were lower month over month. Poultry and egg growers noted a slight increase in the prices they received.
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16: Welcome back. Your time right now is 5:17. Well, for the first time, Spokane Public School students have a fall break this year, and the Northeast Youth Center is hosting an adventure camp to give kids a place to connect and create some lasting memories.
14: But it's turning to you for help with organizing a cherished childhood tradition, a trip to the pumpkin patch. And Alexandra Koniarts is live this morning at the center. And Alexandra, how can people get involved?
21: Good morning. Well, people get involved by actually helping sponsor a child to take one of these trips to the pumpkin patch. And I've got two people here with me this morning from the Northeast Youth Center. We have Crystal McCurdy, who's the executive director here. And then we've got Nisha Taylor, who is one of the teachers here at the ECAP program. Now, Crystal, let's start with you. Now, this is a new camp that you guys are doing this year. Tell us a little bit more about it.
11: Yeah, our fall adventure camp has been kind of born out of the changes in the school programming. We have two additional week-long camps this year we had to plan for. And the harvest season has always been one of my favorites. Just kind of a fall hope is what I always think of. So we really wanted to make this a beautiful and exciting week for our kids this year.
15: Yeah, I love it. And it sounds like you guys have a lot planned for the week. But I think, of course, when you think of fall, you think of the pumpkin patch, and that's an opportunity that kids are going to get. And now your kids from your class are going to be able to come on this trip as well, right?
17: Correct. And we get to go explore the pumpkin patch and let the kids pick out their own pumpkin and see some of the things we're learning about in the actual pumpkin patch.
15: Yeah, that's really exciting. And now how can people can get involved with the actual opportunity to help sponsor this program?
11: Yeah, we're asking the community to come alongside us and adopt a child for just $10. That gives them their full trip to the pumpkin patch where they get to learn about the harvest season and agriculture, as well as if they can pick it up, they get to bring it home. So they get to pick out a pumpkin, which many of our children come from low-income backgrounds. We're about 98% low-income, and that means that they get an experience they might not otherwise have.
15: Yeah, and for kids in your classroom, what do you think an experience like this could mean to them?
17: Just seeing the full cycle of our learning. We start with our plant study and we get to explore plants and seeds. So being able to go to the pumpkin patch and see the different pumpkins and the different produce that's out there, I think will be amazing for them.
15: Yeah. And then, Crystal, could you just really quickly as well give the details about the camp itself, as in when it's happening and stuff?
11: Yeah, the camp is the week of October 19th through 23rd,

0: And mostly our kids who are already enrolled are coming, but we do have a few spots open still for a chance to pop in if you give us a call at Northeast Youth Center, 509-482-0708. We can definitely connect you if you need some care during that week.
1: Yeah. Well, thank you both so much for being with us this morning and for giving this experience to kids in our community. If you're interested in sponsoring a child, you can actually check out the Northeast Youth Center's website, and there you can find more information about how you can help donate some money to help send these kids to the pumpkin patch, or if you're interested in actually enrolling your child in the adventure camp, you can find more information on their website for that as well. Reporting live, Alexandra Cohen-Yartz, 40s Now.
2: All right, Alexandra, thank you. You know, when kids have these breaks from schools, it can be hard to find something for them to do to fill that time, so this is just another good activity for them.
3: And if they get to do something that's fall-related too, it's a win-win.
2: Even though, Matt, people going outside today won't feel like it's fall.
4: No, not necessarily. Definitely in more of the shorts weather territory for the afternoon. But hey, not a bad time to have a fall break.
3: That's true.
4: Can't ask for much better weather than what we're going to have over the next couple of days this time of the year. Lots of sunshine and unseasonably warm temperatures. Going to be back into the upper 70s today, as we saw right here at the end of the weekend. We ended up in the 77, 79 degree area around Spokane for Sunday. And we'll be there again for this afternoon. The unseasonable warmth will continue through Friday. Now with temperatures in the 70s, that is getting into the kind of like 10 plus degrees above normal here as we head into mid-October. We will see a temperature drop coming in this weekend. There will be some wind, but not necessarily much rain with this next weather system. We'll talk more about how big this drop's going to be in your 7-day forecast. But for the moment, we are looking at 30s in our northern valleys, and that does include northern parts of Spokane and Kootenai counties. We're in the 40s in Coeur d'Alene. We're in the 50s in Spokane. 40s around the Palouse here to start our day. 40s in Omak and Moses Lake. Mars Ferry sitting a little bit warmer at 41. And we're in the low 50s in the LC Valley. Let's take you through your day. We are going to stay in the 50s and 40s here through about 10 o'clock or so, and then a very fast warm up here through the middle portion of the day. So once we get to lunchtime, it's probably time to ditch any layers as we go from it feels like fall to, well, it doesn't really feel like fall. It feels like we're back in early September with those temperatures in the upper 70s. And yes, even a few spots getting into the low 80s here. We'll have a very pleasant evening with a few more clouds, but nothing too serious and no big overcast conditions that I'm anticipating for today or the next few days. So our highs in Spokane right around 77. Coeur d'Alene at 77 as well. 78 for Pullman. 80s for the LC Valley and around the Columbia Basin. Mid-70s along the U.S.-Canada border. Will be a great week ahead to get up into the mountains or just go around town and take a peek at all the changing colors around the region. Especially I've noticed around some of the higher benches around town. I mean, everything has been turning a lot recently. And you know what? At the rate that's going, then maybe in late November, my trees will turn eventually. 7-day forecast. I told you there's a big drop off of the temperatures coming. Look at this. Friday, still in the 70s. A slight chance of a shower Saturday, but only in the 60s, a 10-degree drop. And then Sunday, we are in the 50s. So this kind of weather does not last forever. Still expecting that we'll be seeing at least a decent amount of sunshine or dry weather here over the weekend, but definitely a different dress code coming up here for Sunday.
5: I was hoping it would keep going, but that is a foreboding drop.
3: Oh, yeah. 50s. Jeez.
5: Just Sunday.
3: Spew. Yeah, stand in front of the Sunday there, Matt, so you don't have to look at that. Yeah, there you go.
4: See, look, everything's great.
3: Watch that. All right, Matt,
5: thank you. Your Good Morning Northwest time is 5:23.
3: Well, the quest to repeat for the Seattle Seahawks still rolls on. The Seahawks defense delivered when it mattered most Sunday, putting a stop to the late Chargers comeback attempt. Here from the Hawks after their 30-23 win. It's coming up next in Morning Sports.
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2: Welcome into sports. The Seahawks collapsed last week in Maryland against a banged-up Commanders team, and on Sunday they were trying to take down another struggling opponent. Hawks welcoming in the winless L.A. Chargers. Emmanuel Wilson in the second half, getting the Seahawks on the board, taking the handoff 8 yards for second score of the game. Seattle building on its lead in the third. Sam Darnold finding Torrey Horton from 6 yards out to make it 27-6. But the Chargers started to fight back. Justin Herbert connects with Kamani Vidal for a 9-yard touchdown, cutting into Seattle's lead. The Hawks added a field goal, but L.A. would answer once again in the fourth quarter. Romarian Hampton this time powering his way into the end zone from 2 yards out, making it a one-score game. The Chargers had another field goal with just over 2 minutes left, and they had a chance to tie it, but Seattle's defense comes up big. Ochenna Nwosu gets to Justin Herbert. Derek Clark recovers the football. Seattle hangs on for the 30-23 win. Here's what Nwosu had to say after the game.
3: You know, shout out to the entire defense. You know, we stood strong no matter what. You know, we was up and down like this. We let the emotions get the best of us, but we stayed strong together, and we battled. And credit to the interior line for getting that great push. D-Law, and I think Murph was also in there, you know, forcing the quarterback to not be able to step up, and he retreated, and I just, you know, kept rushing. I was able to make a play. So shout out to the D-line, and shout out to the defense.
2: The Seahawks improved to 3-1. We'll host the 49ers next week in a pivotal NFC West matchup. And Gonzaga fans finally got their first look at this year's team on Saturday with a packed house for craziness in the kennel. The event was a sellout as fans filled the McCarthy Athletic Center to get a glimpse of this year's squad. Javon Bennett, Xavier Lee, and Chauncey Wiggins all made appearances, though Bennett sat out with an injury. And Davis Fogel stole the show, breaking the craziness in the kennel scoring record with a 30-point performance. Fogel spoke after the scrimmage about the different role he's playing on this year's roster.
4: Only one of the few guys coming back. Just I've done this for a year. Not these guys haven't. So just trying to teach the young guys the way, even the new guys, kind of just getting them adapted to, you know, the Zag culture. So yeah, definitely being a lot more vocal, and it's fun being a leader, being able to get on guys, and just because I know what I'm capable of, and I know they're going to get back on me if I'm not doing my part. So yeah.
2: Zags have less than a month now to get ready for Purdue. Only time will tell which players will be eligible for that matchup against the Boilermakers. We'll have more sports for you guys all week long, so head over to our website and see all of our coverage. For now, that's all the time we have here in sports.
5: Wild to think basketball's already back.
6: I know. It's exciting, though. Hawks win. Craziness is back. Mm-hmm. I saw a lot of Gonzaga and Seahawks merch around the town over the weekend.
5: Yeah, this town's going to be cooking.
6: Yeah.
5: Your Good Morning Northwest time is 5:29.
6: Well, the Vandals got their first win of the season over the weekend, and they did it in a very dramatic fashion. We'll show you how Idaho scored a historic win over Montana State. That's coming up after the break.
5: Plus, the drug at the center of the Cornell sexual assault investigation is in the spotlight. We'll tell you what health officials say about ketamine coming up next. But before we head to break, here's today's Tech Bites.
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8: 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The Dow Jones has lost 130 points to 51,045. The S&P 500 is up 20 to 7,745. And the NASDAQ is up 150 points to 27,340. 10-year treasuries are at 5.3%. Taking a look at commodities, crude oil's trading at $89 a barrel. The price of gold is at $4,165 an ounce, while silver is at $61 an ounce. Soft white wheat's quoted at $6.60 a bushel. And finally, SpaceX has gained about $6 this morning and is now trading at $165 a share. 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
6: We are kicking off this half hour at the 4 News Now story tracker and some stories people are reading about online this morning.
5: A small trailer home was destroyed by a fire in Spokane Valley early this morning. The man who lives there was taken to the hospital. Started around 1:30 on North Beige in Spokane Valley, just north of Green Acres. According to the fire chief, crews arrived on the scene to find the trailer completely engulfed and a man outside. He was taken to the hospital for assessment, but did not appear to be severely injured. The cause is under investigation.
6: Well, tickets are now available for the second annual Spokane County Fire District 4 Fall Festival. It'll be taking place on Friday, October 23rd from 3:30 to 7:30 p.m. It's at Station 44 in Meade. You can bring the family and enjoy some pumpkin carving, hands-on fire demonstrations, food, and kid-friendly activities. Tickets are just $5 per person, and kids under the age of 2 are free with one paid admission ticket. You can visit our website to reserve yours. Good morning, Northwest. Thanks for starting your day with us. I'm Natalie Grant.
5: And I'm Rob King. Today is Monday, October 5th. Let's check in with meteorologist Matt Gray this morning, who's got your first alert forecast.
15: Oh, and it was a no-worries weekend when it came to your weather, and the good vibes continue here as we head through your Monday. Currently, we're at 51 degrees, with it only being just past 5:30, expecting us to drop down into the 40s around much of Spokane, at least briefly. In fact, many of us are already there, as we are seeing some mid-40s down in the bottom of the valley. So, for the next few hours, as we get towards 7, 8, 9, 10 o'clock, expecting to start in the 40s, end up in the 50s here, it's once you get to lunchtime that it may be worth switching up the wardrobe a little bit, or at least being ready to shed the layers, as our day today is going to be quite warm once again. 77 degrees for a high this afternoon. Not really toasty here by October standards, but I tell you what, it is going to be a beautiful day once again. For tonight, back down into the 40s here, partly cloudy conditions. We've got a long stretch of beautiful weather that is continuing here well into this week. We do have some changes that we're watching in your extended forecast, so stick around for when we'll be not so warm once again.
5: Matt, thank you. Now to the rape investigation at Cornell University and accusations of threats being made in connection with the case.
6: Everyone accused in the case denies wrongdoings. Here's ABC Sophie Flay.
16: This morning, the lawyer for the woman at the center of the Cornell University fraternity rape investigation says his client is receiving threats demanding she drop her civil lawsuit against the school.
17: She's received multiple threats.
16: He says at least three other women wrongly identified as his client have also been threatened. The backlash also hitting those who are accused. A lawyer for one of the fraternity brothers saying his client was publicly accosted and is being condemned before the evidence has been fully heard. Cornell's president now speaking out in this video message.
18: My heart aches when I think of what she experienced. I believe we as an administration and we as a community must do better. This is a defining moment in Cornell's history.
16: He says the university will take a serious look at the role of fraternities on campus, and an outside law firm will review how Cornell handled the case. The New York Times reports, after Jane Doe's allegations were first made in 2024, Cornell expelled two of the fraternity members and suspended two others, who were also ordered to write so-called reflection papers as part of their punishment. No one was charged. The local DA says campus police sent him only a six-page summary. Documents reviewed by ABC News show his office declined to look at anything else police had gathered.
19: It was not complete. It was stick your head in the sand and don't look to find a crime.
16: New York's governor has now pulled that DA off the case and named New York attorney Letitia James as special prosecutor.
20: I want the truth. How is this woman denied justice?
21: Sophie Flay, ABC News, New York.
6: The Cornell University sexual assault investigation has brought to light the use of ketamine. The unidentified woman claims that the fraternity members made her use the drug along with other substances before several of them allegedly assaulted her back in 2024. Now, ketamine is a legal medication primarily used as a short-acting anesthesia for humans and animals. That's according to the U.S. Drug Enforcement Administration. However, it's also known to be abused as a party drug called Special K. The DEA says it can cause hallucinations and interfere with signals in the brain to create an out-of-body experience. The risk of addiction, however, is considered low. Well, Good Morning America is now counting down to tonight's Monday night football game between the Falcons and the Saints with a very special Robin Roberts interview with Washington State Cougar legend Steve Gleason.
5: In 2006, when the New Orleans Superdome first reopened after Hurricane Katrina, Gleason blocked a punt for the Saints against the Atlanta Falcons, propelling his team to a victory for the ages. And now, 20 years later, Gleason, who's so openly shared his journey with ALS, is about to return to the stadium where the magic happened. And he's telling Robin just how poignant this moment is.
22: My body became a prison. Then this family, this city, this team of people taught me how to live inside what was left. Rebuild. Rebirth. Repeat. So when I roll back into that stadium, I will not only be visiting a monument to 2006, I will be walking into Mirror. A place that learned how to rise. I had to learn the same thing. 20 years later, I can't wait to be in the room where that love still lives.
5: And you can see much more of Robin's interview with Steve Gleason. That is coming up on Good Morning America, starting at 7. Your Good Morning Northwest time is 5:37.
6: Let's check back in with meteorologist Matt Gray this morning. Taking a look as we kick off our Monday, the lights, the way that they reflect off the cameras there.
5: It looks like a chunk of reality is missing.
6: Super weird.
15: Yeah, the nighttime moan on some of these traffic cameras makes for some interest. The other thing I want to show here is this brightness that's kind of behind the weird shapes. Which is a little bit of fog there in the Sandpoint area. Seeing a little bit of mistiness at a few spots, but it's looking clear in downtown Spokane. Your forecast for what looks like it's going to be a pretty decent looking Monday.
5: Would your kids go to class more often if they were paid? Coming up next, we'll tell you about a pilot program in Washington, D.C. that's offering money for attendance.
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24: 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What if I stop? 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And Goan Hypnosis is a behavior therapy concentrated, a sequence patented in 2002 for rewiring the subconscious, engineered to kill cravings, food or cigarettes, leave you full on half the food, take off 10, 20, 30 pounds or more with no willpower. 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
5: Welcome back. Your time is 5:47. The Northeast Youth Center is hosting its first ever fall adventure camp this year. And the organization turning to the community for help making the experience unforgettable for kids.
6: So this week, NEYC is holding a fundraiser to ensure that kids at camp can enjoy one of the most cherished fall traditions, a visit to the pumpkin patch. And our Alexander Konierz is live this morning. So Alexander, it's still a couple of weeks before fall break actually kicks off here, but how can people support right now?
25: Good morning. Well, people have the opportunity to sponsor a kid to actually go out on some of these expeditions, specifically the Pumpkin Patch Expedition. I've got Lydia Edgerton here with me this morning, and now you're helping with all the organizing for Fall Adventure Camp. What should parents and kids expect if they come out?
26: They can expect their kid to be well taken care of, and they can bring a pumpkin home with them. In past years, we have done a pumpkin patch expedition. It just hasn't been this week-long camp.
25: Yeah.
26: In years past, our older kids, they're so cute. Because the number one rule is if you can carry it, we'll get it for you.
25: Yeah.
26: And so they would get, it wasn't just the enormous pumpkins. They would stuff their sweaters and they had smaller pumpkins in their sweaters, and they were like, I'm doing it, I'm carrying them. And I was like, yeah, you are, let's get it. So, and it was for to take home to their little sister or their mom or whatnot, so that everyone could have something to do for the harvest season.
25: Yeah.
26: And it gives them that opportunity to share with each other, and it's just a beautiful thing.
25: So thoughtful of these kids to be willing to bring a pumpkin home. Now your fall adventure camp, it kicks off in just a couple of weeks now. Just give us a couple of the details for that.
26: It's $10 to sponsor a kiddo for the pumpkin patch, and the enrollment is still open for a few spots that are left. The details are on the website, and they could call the center.
8: So much fun. Yeah.
25: Sounds like it's going to be a great time for these kiddos. Yeah. And if you're interested in coming out to the camp, of course, you can get all that information right on NEYC's website. If you're interested in sponsoring a kid, you can actually text the number 44321. If you text Fall Hope in all caps, that'll give you all the information that you need on how you can make a sponsorship. For now, reporting live, Alexandra Cohen-Yartz, 4 News Now.
5: All right, Alexandra, thank you. I wish we had a fall break when I was in school.
6: We had fall break.
5: You did?
6: Yeah, in the Midwest, we had fall break.
5: Which lucky.
6: It was nice, yeah. Just a couple of days and just a little reset. It was for conferences, basically.
5: Oh, teacher conferences?
6: Yeah, during the fall break there.
15: See, we're from warm climates. We didn't.
6: I guess not. I don't know. Everyone out here is like, oh, fall break. It's what I grew
5: up. It's brand new.
6: Yeah, there you go.
5: You have to find activities to fill that time. So this camp, great way to do that.
6: Exactly. Yeah. Well, Matt, as you've been saying, kind of over the course of the day today, it's definitely not feeling like fall now. Well, maybe in a couple weeks we'll start feeling when that fall break actually happens.
15: Yeah, maybe in a couple weeks it's going to be a little bit more fall like. But hey, as long as there's a little sunshine involved, I think everybody in general is going to be happy. So we'll cross that bridge when we get there. But let's take a look at your temperatures right now and what is going to be a beautiful Monday around the inland northwest. We're in the upper 30s around Deer Park, Spirit Lake, the Athol area. We're in the low 40s for places like Hayden as we start our day. A lot of us, though, for anywhere from the mid-40s to the low 50s. 50s right now in Medical Lake, Airway Heights. 50s in Coeur d'Alene. We're in the upper and mid-40s around Spokane and the valley here as well, right in the heart of the valley in the mid-40s. High temperatures here for your Monday, upper 70s, no 80s on the board here. We're going to be awful close around the downtown Spokane area. We'll be right about 78 for Millwood and Spokane Valley, 79 degrees down the south end of Lake Coeur d'Alene in the Harrison area, 77 in downtown Coeur d'Alene, mid-70s, Spirit Lake, Athol, Deer Park, and Suncrest. Your temperatures stay pretty consistent. Yes, today's going to be our warmest day, but we're kind of going to be in the same neighborhood here for Tuesday, Wednesday, Thursday, Friday. Lots of sunshine. Really going to be just an A-plus week when it comes to weather conditions, especially for this time of the year, when well above average. And then we get to the weekend, and the bottom drops out. We go to the 60s, and then we're down on Sunday in the 50s around the region here. So anytime we get into kind of mid-October, things can change really fast when it comes to your weather. And it looks like that is going to happen here as we get into the kind of Friday through Sunday time frame. High pressure going to stay in control. And that's why we've got day after day of beautiful weather. Starting late Thursday, you can see all this wet weather up here in BC. There's a lot of chilly air that's going to come in behind that. This all drops down. We'll see some gusty conditions here through the course of the weekend. And our rain chances are not particularly high, but I'm going to be looking at the northern panhandle in northeastern Washington here on Saturday for a chance for at least a little bit of rain. So we'll keep you updated on the Saturday potential rain chances there. Yeah, it's going to be warm. There's your weather going into Friday, Saturday, Sunday, where things fall off the cliff, as they often do.
5: I choose to not look at that. I'm just going to be live till
6: Rob's
5: Thursday.
6: In denial of the the season changing.
15: I mean, yeah, you can selectively see and listen to whatever you want in this program.
6: I'll
15: that
6: call
15: I say,
6: you on Sunday and tell you to put on the heat.
15: It's gonna happen anyway.
5: Oh man! All right, enjoy it while we got it.
6: Matt, thank you. Good morning, Northwest time right now is 5:53.
5: Well, two canine companions are being honored at a school in Colorado. And coming up next, how the community is rallying behind the dogs that are helping them recover from a tragedy.
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9: 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The Dow Jones has lost 130 points to 51,045. The S&P 500 is up 20 to 7,745. And the NASDAQ is up 150 points to 27,340. 10-year treasuries are at 5.3%. Taking a look at commodities, crude oil's trading at $89 a barrel. The price of gold is at $4,165 an ounce, while silver is at $61 an ounce. Soft white wheat's quoted at $6.60 a bushel. And finally, SpaceX has gained about $6 this morning and is now trading at $165 a share. Learn how to retire with Altmaier by visiting altmaierfinancial.com, where you can find times this weekend to join Dave on Altmaier Financial Radio. 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
6: Welcome back. It's now 5:55, and here's a look at what's new on Good Morning Northwest. Stock markets may be ready to give back some of the gains from last week.
5: After closing higher on Friday, futures point to a lower open this morning ahead of a busy week. Traders will be digesting new reports on the health of the country's service sector today. And Wednesday comes the minutes from the latest Fed meeting, where it boosted interest rates.
6: With Brent crude still trading more than $100 a barrel this morning, several major oil exporters say that they'll keep production steady next month. The so-called OPEC Plus group includes Saudi Arabia, Russia, and Iraq.
5: Facing backlash over new data centers, Amazon's now promising to invest more than $1 billion over the next 5 years in places where it's already running data centers. The money being set aside for things like education and preservation of water and energy.
6: Now, this comes as Amazon is hoping that you want to read more on its new Kindles. The company introducing new e-readers that are thinner and lighter than previous models. A version that's geared towards kids starts at $180, and the new full-color Kindle ColorSoft will cost $290. I also hear this one has buttons on the side of it, which some people want back.
15: All righty then. Well, taking a look here at your temperatures over the next few days. Definitely some time to try and enjoy a little bit of sunshine while it is still with us here before the long dark months ahead, with temperatures in the mid and upper 70s, well above our average here for this time of the year.
6: Matt, thank you. Well, a school in Colorado is honoring the two therapy dogs as the first ever canine homecoming king and queen. This comes after a tragic school shooting rocked their community just a year ago. The schools can be found in the counselor's office, walking the halls, or even giving some moral support during tests. The effect that Polenta and Noreen have had on students is exactly what is needed.
13: You don't need to talk about what's going on in your life or how something is affecting you. You can just get the love from the dogs, and it really helps.
6: Well, a puppy homecoming court was created just for them, and they ran uncontested and won in a landslide. I'm sure we're all surprised there, assuming their rightful positions as king and queen. Oh, I love their little outfits.
5: Imagine they ran and lost.
6: Yeah, that would be another.
5: You think they boo the people?
6: 100%. Oh my gosh. Congratulations to them. And here's a look what's coming up on Good Morning Northwest.
5: Well, while fall is here, local firefighters still issuing warnings. Coming up next, why firefighters say there's still fire danger in our community despite the temps starting to cool.
6: And the development of data centers continues to be a hot button issue for our community. We'll tell you how people living in Lincoln County can weigh in today. That's coming up after the break. Fire destroys a Spokane Valley home and a man detained at the scene. What we know from fire crews right now.
15: And it did not feel like fall over.
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14: From ABC News, I'm Chuck Sievertson. The co-pilot who attacked the captain on the Fly Dubai flight to Israel intended to crash that plane into Tel Aviv's Ben-Gurion Airport, according to two senior U.S. officials and an Israeli source familiar with the investigation. ABC's Tom Sufi Burridge.
16: Senior intelligence officials say he was previously suspended from flying after being identified as a security risk. Sources familiar with the investigation say Al-Hamami was a co-pilot trainee for Oman Air in 2024 when he was found in possession of extremist materials.
14: The big controversial issues to be decided by the Supreme Court as it opens its new term this morning include is whether local governments have the right to sue oil, gas, and coal manufacturers for the effects of climate change and to demand money to offset the cost of damage. And
17: do Illinois and Connecticut have the right to ban powerful firearms like AR-15s, or is that a violation of the Second Amendment? Is Arizona allowed to require people to show proof of citizenship when registering to vote?
14: ABC Sherry Preston. Records reviewed by ABC News show frat brothers at Cornell accused of raping a student 2 years ago tried to do what was described as damage control in the weeks afterward. ABC News obtaining a recording of a phone call between Jane Doe and frat brother Matthew Ingalls. ABC's Aaron Katursky.
18: She asked him how they ended up in a threesome with one of his frat brothers.
19: So you come in, say hi, we start dancing for like maybe 3 to 5 minutes, and then I pop the question. You say yes, then I remember, like, we didn't know who else to bring, so I go up to who was on the dance floor too, and I pop the question, and he's like, yeah, and then we go upstairs.
18: Jane Doe then asking for his help to identify all of the men.
14: The U.S. Air Force has now moved all its bombers out of a southern England Air Force base because of a possible Iranian terrorist plot. You're listening to ABC News.
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14: As a dangerous heat wave continues in the West, a fast-moving wildfire in Southern California forces evacuations. ABC's Jacqueline Lee in Los Angeles.
27: A wildfire erupting Saturday afternoon outside Los Angeles. Smoke visible for miles and prompting evacuation orders inside parts of the Angeles National Forest. Nearly 300 firefighters battling the Bouquet Fire, burning more than 1,000 acres.
14: Extreme heat expected through most of the week in Southern California, forecasters say. L.A. has had 4 straight days over 100 degrees. What could move the markets this week from ABC's Dave Packer?
28: Earlier in the week, a report on the services sector could offer a fresh reading on business activity, employment, and inflation pressures. And then on Friday, the preliminary University of Michigan Consumer Sentiment Index will release its fresh reading, showcasing real-time inflation expectations and household confidence.
14: Look up tomorrow if skies are clear, says ABC's Wayne Cabot.
29: You got to be up around 4 o'clock in the morning to see it. Jupiter being eclipsed by the moon, visible across the eastern U.S. and much of the central U.S. and adjacent southern Canada. Astronomer Joe Rayo tells ABC News it should be spectacular and particularly beautiful. The illusion of a sparkling diamond at the edge of the moon, the third such occurrence since 1889.
14: All this month, astronomers say you can have one of the best looks at Saturn, rising in the east after sunset and setting in the west just before dawn. Chuck Sievertson, ABC News.
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5: It's not what families are experiencing at the pump or the grocery store. 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Thanks for starting your morning with us. I'm Rob King.
6: I'm Natalie Grant. It is Monday, October 5th. Let's get right on over to meteorologist Matt Grace, taking a look at our first alert forecast this morning after a gorgeous weekend we had, Matt.
15: Yeah, really some A-plus weather. Definitely felt a little warm out there, especially yesterday where we were getting into the upper 70s around Spokane and Coeur d'Alene. Got another warm one coming today. We're in the 50s right now. 53 in Spokane, Coeur d'Alene sitting at 51. Watching for a couple areas of mist or maybe a few little spotty areas of patchy fog this morning. Most of us, though, are going to end up staying clear. We're actually a little bit cooler down in the bottom of the valley in the heart of downtown at 48 degrees. We're at 45 at Spokane Valley. Millwood and Liberty Lake are at 46. 50s in downtown Coeur d'Alene, 40s in Hayden, 44 in Post Falls, and 30s in a few of our northern communities, Deer Park, Spirit Lake, and the Athol area. Going into your afternoon, we're going to quickly rise from the 40s to the 50s to the 60s to the 70s, well into the 70s by the end of your lunch break here. And that will mean that kind of lunchtime is the dividing line between, okay, I still can, you know, kind of wear all the fall things I like here versus, all right, now it's getting a little bit warm out here. And that's exactly what we're going to see for the afternoon sitting in those 70s. Four things you got to know about your weather: the unseasonable warmth will continue throughout this week, followed by some changes you'll want to know about over the weekend. That's coming up in your extended outlook.
6: Matt, thank you. Well, breaking news this morning, a small trailer home destroyed in a fire in Spokane Valley early this morning.
5: And the man who lives there was taken to the hospital. Started around 1:30 a.m. on North Beige in Spokane Valley, just north of Green Acres. According to the fire chief, crews arrived on the scene to find the trailer completely engulfed in flames. And a man was outside. He was taken to the hospital for assessment, but did not appear to be severely injured. And the cause of the fire is under investigation.
6: Well, fire season has been tough for the Spokane community this year, and firefighters want families to remember that even as we change our seasons, it's not over yet. Fire District 3 in Cheney held an open house to kick off Fire Prevention Week. There were live demonstrations, educational activities for kids, and a resource booth for families to learn how to stay safe for the remainder of the fire seasons. As families shift their routines for fall weather, the fire chief says that they should be careful with their heating devices. He mentions homeowners will often start using things like heated lamps that haven't been used in a full year. And if it sparks, it could potentially start a structure fire. Along with that, he says the weather is still very dry at the beginning of October.
3: Wildfire season is not over. We're approaching the end of that season, but with the extended forecast, the dry fuels, we know that there's still significant potential for wildfires in our community.
6: And for more tips on how to prevent a fire, we have those up on our website, kxly.com.
5: The focus of this year's Fire Prevention Week is safe charging, and there are certain habits we do while charging our phones that may risk the start of a fire, like leaving a fully charged device plugged in for a while. The National Fire Prevention Association recommends unplugging your phone or tablet once it reaches 100% and charging your electronics on a hard, flat surface like a table, desk, or bare floor. 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You can find a full list of tips on our website at kxly.com.
6: Well, tickets are now available for the second annual Spokane County Fire District 4 Fall Festival, and festivities are taking place Friday, October 23rd from 3:30 to 7:30 at Station 44 in Meade. You can bring the family to enjoy pumpkin carving, hands-on fire demonstrations, and some food and kid-friendly activities. Tickets, $5 per person, and kids under the age of 2 are free with one paid admission ticket. You can visit our website to reserve your tickets. Well, the midterm elections are now less than 1 month away, and President Trump wrapped up a whirlwind of campaign stops in several red states over the weekend.
5: The economy and affordability remain the biggest issues on voters' minds. ABC's Karen Waz in D.C. with more.
4: Good morning. President Trump's most recent stop was in Ohio, a state he won by 11 points 2 years ago. But now Republicans in tight races there are trying to keep control of Congress. Voting is already underway in several states. This morning, President Trump is back in Washington after a campaign blitz through Texas, Oklahoma, Alabama, and Ohio. With less than 30 days until the midterm elections, affordability remains top of mind for many voters.
7: If this continues for another 6 to 9 months, all your fertilizer prices, everything, it just can't handle this.
4: President Trump taking credit for what he believes is a booming economy.
8: Too much winning. It's too much winning. We have almost no inflation, by the way.
4: But recent data shows inflation has actually jumped since Trump took office, from 2.8% to 3.4%. Democrats like Arizona Senator Mark Kelly criticizing Trump for not making things more affordable.
9: He's kicking people off of their health care, off of Medicaid. He's taken food benefits away from people that are having a hard time affording food, even children.
4: Even some Republican senators breaking with the president.
11: Denying it by definition means you don't recognize the problem. If you don't recognize it, you're not solving it.
4: Trump's next stop, Nebraska. He last won the state by 20 points, but now the incumbent Republican senator is facing a tough re-election fight with the independent in the race. While affordability seems to be the most pressing issue for many voters, President Trump also spent much of the weekend pushing for year-round daylight saving time. Karen Hua, ABC News, Washington.
6: Well, people have the chance to voice their thoughts on the development of data centers in Lincoln County today. The Board of Commissioners is hosting a hearing this morning at 11:15. It's happening at the Lincoln County Courthouse. It's lower level. Commissioners are asking people to weigh in on a proposed 6-month moratorium, as well as share their thoughts on the development of data centers in general. Good morning, Northwest. Time right now is 6:07.
5: Let's check back in with meteorologist Matt Gray, where probably in a little bit, we're going to have a nice sunrise over Steptoe Butte.
15: Yeah, you know, it takes a little bit more time here now this time of the year. But figure we'd show you the first rays of the coming sunrise here on this beautiful Monday. It is going to be a very warm start to our week and quite a few more warm days to come in your forecast coming up.
22: Spokane Public School students will for the first time have a fall break this year. And here at the Northeast Youth Center, they're hosting a camp to make sure kids can make lasting memories. But the organization is turning to the community for help. How you can get involved, coming up.
5: A Fly Dubai plane was seconds away from disaster last week. Authorities say a co-pilot attempted to hijack the aircraft and crash it into Tel Aviv. Now Israel's prime minister is ordering a sweeping review of every foreign airline flying into the country. We'll tell you what went wrong and what's changing.
6: Plus, the Supreme Court's new term starts today with a docket full of cases that could affect your rights and your wallet. From climate accountability to Second Amendment challenges to transgender military service, the justices will decide some of the most divisive issues in America. A breakdown of what they're taking up, that's after the break.
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5: Welcome back. Your time is 6:11. Here's a look at what's new on Good Morning Northwest. This morning, Israel's prime minister is ordering a review of every foreign airline flying into the country.
6: New reporting is suggesting that Israel had information about the co-pilot of the Fly Dubai plane involved in the apparent hijacking attempt, including his name, before the flight even took off. Now, sources tell ABC News the co-pilot is 29-year-old Amani Hammam Al-Hammami, and he intended to crash the plane into Tel Aviv after using the cockpit's emergency axe to attack the captain. We're now learning that another airline, Oman Air, had suspended Al-Hammami as a trainee back in 2024 after he was found with extremist materials. Another airline in Morocco says that it turned down him for a job last year.
5: The Supreme Court begins a new nine-month term today with a multi-billion-dollar dispute first on the docket. The case, one of the most consequential climate fights to reach the court in years, centers on an effort to hold major oil companies like ExxonMobil liable for damages tied to planet-warming pollution. In the coming weeks, the justices will also decide whether to take up President Trump's defamation battle with magazine columnist E. Jean Carroll, his mass cancellation of federal research grants, the administration's ban on transgender Americans serving in the military, and a Second Amendment challenge to bans on AR-15 rifles, among other cases.
6: Spanish Prime Minister Pedro Sanchez has called a snap election for November 29th following mass protests over the country's housing crisis. The announcement came less than 72 hours after the government failed to secure parliamentary backing for two housing measures aimed at easing public pressure. Sanchez acknowledged that his government has, quote, made mistakes, and said it was now time for Spaniards to decide the country's future.
15: Let's plan your day. 40s and 50s right now, with a few areas of patchy fog, not many, but a few, here across the inland northwest. Let's take it through your day. 40s here for a few more hours. We'll be pretty much all solidly in the 50s at 9 or 10 o'clock, and then it is uphill fast from there. Get ready to ditch the layers here for the afternoon as we're seeing sunny and upper 70s. And yes, even a few spots right around 80 degrees for your late afternoon and early evening. We'll fall through the 60s with clear skies tonight.
5: Matt, thank you. Today's the last day to donate to this year's Hope for Kids Hygiene Drive. 4 News Now is partnering with Project Beauty Share to make sure kids are getting the proper hygiene items they need to feel confident at school. And this is the second annual hygiene drive that will benefit students across 14 public school districts in Washington and Idaho. 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
6: And our Alexander Konierz will be live at Project Beauty Share this morning on Fox 28 starting at 7 a.m. telling you more ways that you can donate and how far these donations really go.
5: Your Good Morning Northwest time is 6:14.
6: Well, an update this morning on the Cornell University gang rape case. The woman who reported it is now facing threats, demanding her to drop her lawsuit against the school. And at least three other women have also been targeted. We'll show you how the intimidation campaign is unfolding and what Cornell's leadership is saying about it. It's coming up at 6:30.
5: The Northeast community is turning to the community center is turning to the community for help ensuring that all the kids at the Fall Adventure Camp get to experience one of the most cherished childhood traditions, a trip to the pumpkin patch. How you can give a child the gift of a fall memory. We're live with Alexandra Konierz after the break.
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4: Welcome back. Your time right now is 6:18. Well, the first time this year, Spokane Public Schools will have a fall break. That's coming up in just a few weeks. But the Northeast Youth Center is hosting an adventure camp then to give kids a place to connect and create some lasting memories.
5: But it is turning to you for help with organizing a cherished childhood tradition, a trip to the pumpkin patch. And Alexandra Konyarts is live this morning at the center. And Alexandra, how can people get involved?
30: Good morning. Well, people have the opportunity to actually help sponsor a child so that they can take a trip to the pumpkin patch. I've got two people here with me this morning from the Northeast Youth Center. We've got Crystal McCurdy, who is the executive director here. And then we've got Nisha Taylor, who is a preschool teacher. We're actually in her classroom right now. Now, Crystal, let's start with you. Tell me a little bit about what's pushing you guys to going to the community for help with fundraising for this pumpkin patch expedition.
31: Yeah, well, we're so excited to be hosting our first ever fall adventure camp. It is different this year. We have two additional week-long camps that we didn't usually have as we're trying to adapt to the new school programming and the new school schedule. So we have families that are in desperate need for care during this time. So we definitely are asking the community to come alongside and support our pumpkin expedition, which has been a historical field trip for Northeast Youth Center. However, now that we have a week-long camp, we have a lot of other activities going on, and that funding helps support us to go to the ice skating rink, to West Valley Early Learning Center, and of course our historical tradition and of support from the Parks and Recreation Department. We're going to be going to a lot of different parks and outdoor activities. activities.
30: Yeah, so much is involved with this camp, which is a huge undertaking for you guys, but also such a fun activity for kids to be a part of and a relief for families. Now, on top of the school-aged kids that are a part of the camp, early learning children will also have the opportunity to come out to this expedition. So what do you think this is going to mean for your kids?
0: So for our kids, we like to take them on field trips to get them outside of the classroom to be able to explore different places and for them to be able to go to the pumpkin patch and actually see pumpkins and get to take one home, I think will be an amazing experience for them.
30: Yeah, I mean, it's such a cherished memory too, and just to get to do that around their friends has got to be so great, right?
0: It is a neat experience for them, and just being able to see the pumpkins and touch the pumpkins. We work a lot with counting and the life cycle of plants, and we definitely think this would be a great learning experience for our ECAP kids.
30: Yeah. Now, can you also just really quickly, Crystal, give us some of the details for the camp, like the date of when it's happening and who this is specifically for?
31: Yeah, so the camp is for children ages 5 to 12, and that's happening October 19th through 23rd. It's a 6 a.m. to 6 p.m. all-day camp. We have our standard regular ECAP programming as well. Mm-hmm. But the camp is, we have a few spots available to the outer community, but we do have a first-come, first-serve on our families who already attend our programming.
30: Thank you guys both so much for being here with us this morning and just giving us the details about this great opportunity for kids. If you are interested in helping sponsor a child for this expedition, you still actually have the opportunity to do that. You can either find more information on Northeast Youth Center's website, or you can actually text Fall Hope in all caps to 44-321, and then that'll also give you the link to make that sponsorship donation. Reporting live, Alexandra Cohen-Yartz, 4 News Now.
6: It's just, what's better than going to a pumpkin patch as a kid?
2: Like, oh my gosh.
6: I love going to pumpkin patches now.
2: Were you trying to look for like a perfect

0: a perfectly round aesthetic one, or just bigger the better? Were you looking for ugly? What are you thinking?
1: I like a weird pumpkin. Yeah. I like one that's, it looks nice, but it's got a little something.
0: A little character
1: makes
0: to it.
1: A little weird. I like it.
2: What I was always looking for a big pumpkin with at least like one good side.
1: Yeah.
2: You know?
1: Oh, you got to get the good side so you can carve it.
2: You can put
1: it,
2: the good side out and put the carving
0: in. It's like a Christmas tree. You got to rotate it so that the fuller side's out for the people.
2: Yeah. Exactly. Yeah. always got to find the good side, just like right now.
1: Exactly.
2: I'm not sure which one it is. I'll figure it a few years. I'll figure it out.
1: Yeah.
2: All right. Four things to know about your forecast. If you're just joining us this morning, sunny skies for a few days. We've got a lot of no worries weather coming up here. Unseasonably warm. That is definitely something you're going to notice, though, where it is really for the entirety of this week. I've got my light jacket on in the morning, and then I'm feeling a little warm, a little uncomfortable at times, especially if you're working outside during the afternoon. So something to keep in mind, big swings in temperatures over the course of the day each day. There will be quite a temperature drop coming in for this weekend with a storm system. Wind, not rain, with the next system for the vast majority of all of us here. So that's just kind of the initial view of what we're looking at in the days ahead. Temperatures right now are in the 40s and 50s, but we got some 30s in places like Colville, Sandpoint, northern parts of Spokane and Kootenai counties, 50 in Pullman, 40s for St. Mary's and the Omak area. Our planner for the day, it is, as I mentioned before, a fast warm-up, and this is going to be every single day, even with this being the warmest day here of our week. Even when you're only in the lower mid-70s here, like we're going to see during kind of the midweek time frame, it is still going to be a pretty fast warmth here during the late morning hours. So right about 77 or so for the Spokane and Coeur d'Alene area for this afternoon. Mostly clear to partly cloudy skies. We will continue with this just beautiful weather pattern here and have some very nice and palatable evening temperatures. Highs elsewhere, 80 for Moses Lake and Ritzville, 83 in the LC Valley, 78 for Pullman. We'll be in the mid-70s in Bonners Ferry. We'll be in the low 70s around Sandpoint. We got a little blanket of clouds over Sandpoint this morning, clouds and a little bit of fogginess there. So that'll likely hold our temperatures down a little bit more compared to the rest of the area. Fall foliage is going to really start to pop here as we go through this week, especially for those trees that are already starting to change. The extra sunlight that we are going to see over the next few days is really going to help those kind of deeper red colors begin to stand out, even with our drought situation usually creating a less brilliant fall display. But yeah, it should be pretty nice looking over the next few weeks here. Speaking of nice, if you want some cooler weather, you are going to get it. In your seven-day forecast, we are going to end up only in the 50s on Sunday. You knew this warmth wasn't going to last forever, and it looks like the change is coming up for this weekend. We'll talk more about that in the next half hour, but right now, we'll take a short break, and we'll be right back with more Good Morning Northwest.
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4: 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I love her. Go say hi.
5: Go adopt her.
4: I already have one.
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4: at capacity.
5: You go from four pets to five pets. 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
5: Your Good Morning Northwest time is 6:29.
4: Well, the Idaho Vandals got their first win of the season, and they did it in a dramatic fashion. We'll show you how Idaho scored a historic win over Montana State. It's coming up after the commercial break.
5: Plus, the drug at the center of the Cornell sexual assault investigation is in the spotlight. We'll tell you what health officials say about ketamine coming up next.
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7: 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The Dow Jones has lost 110 points to 51,065. The S&P 500 is up 25 to 7,750. And the NASDAQ is up 200 points to 27,390. 10-year treasuries are at 5.3%. Taking a look at commodities, crude oil is trading at $90 a barrel. The price of gold is at $4,175 an ounce, while silver is at $61 an ounce. Soft white wheat is quoted at $6.60 a bushel. And finally, NVIDIA stock has gained about $3 this morning and is now trading at $237 a share. 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
4: We are kicking off this half hour at the 4 News Now story tracker and some stories people are reading about online this morning.
5: A small trailer home was destroyed by a fire in Spokane Valley early this morning, and the man who lives there taken to the hospital. Started around 1:30 on North Beige in Spokane Valley, just north of Green Acres. According to the fire chief, crews arrived on scene to find the trailer home completely engulfed and a man was outside. He was taken to the hospital for assessment, but did not appear to be severely injured. And the cause of the fire is under investigation.
4: Well, tickets are available right now for the second annual Spokane County Fire District 4 Fall Festival. The festivities start on Friday, October 23rd from 3:30 to 7:30 at Station 44 in Meade. You can bring the family to enjoy some pumpkin carving, hands-on fire demonstrations, food, and kids-friendly activities. Tickets are $5 per person, and kids under the age of 2 are free with one paid admission ticket. You can visit our website to reserve yours. Thanks for starting your day with us. I'm Natalie Grant.
5: And I'm Rob King. Today is Monday, October 5th. Let's check in with meteorologist Matt Gray this morning. Got your first alert forecast on what's going to be a gorgeous day.
13: It is going to be a beautiful day, and we're starting off pretty nice as well. It's Spokane, 53, clear skies. Got a few neighborhoods in the 40s here, so definitely in the light sweater territory. Some south-southeast winds at about 7 miles an hour. Higher humidity. We have seen a few spots trying to get a little bit foggy out there at times, so something to keep in mind, especially in parts of North Idaho. We've been seeing a little bit of fog around Sandpoint to start the day. So 40s here over the next couple of hours as we see our temperatures dip down to their lowest level right before the rising of the sun. And then things start heating up fast. By the time we get to 11 o'clock, we're already in the mid-60s. And like yesterday, we're going to be well into the 70s for this afternoon. Mostly clear skies, 77 degrees, high pressure firmly in control of our forecast. And it is just going to be a gorgeous, gorgeous Monday. And that's going to be a pattern that repeats itself a lot here as we go through the course of this work week. For tonight, temperatures back down into the 40s, light winds, mild conditions overall. Looking beyond that, we are going to end up with cooler weather, like we're seeing this morning in the 30s at Deer Park, Spirit Lake, and Athol. That'll be a lot more widespread heading into this weekend. So if you're already looking ahead, got a lot to talk about for that coming up.
5: Matt, thank you. Now to the rape investigation at Cornell University and accusations of threats being made in connection with the case.
4: Everyone accused in the case is denying wrongdoing. Here's ABC Sophie Flay.
14: This morning, the lawyer for the woman at the center of the Cornell University fraternity rape investigation says his client is receiving threats demanding she drop her civil lawsuit against the school.
15: She's received multiple threats.
14: He says at least three other women wrongly identified as his client have also been threatened. The backlash also hitting those who are accused. A lawyer for one of the fraternity brothers saying his client was publicly accosted and is being condemned before the evidence has been fully heard. Cornell's president now speaking out in this video message.
16: My heart aches when I think of what she experienced. I believe we as an administration and we as a community must do better. This is a defining moment in Cornell's history.
14: He says the university will take a serious look at the role of fraternities on campus, and an outside law firm will review how Cornell handled the case. The New York Times reports, after Jane Doe's allegations were first made in 2024, Cornell expelled two of the fraternity members and suspended two others, who were also ordered to write so-called reflection papers as part of their punishment. No one was charged. The local DA says campus police sent him only a six-page summary. Documents reviewed by ABC News show his office declined to look at anything else police had gathered.
17: It was not complete. It was stick your head in the sand and don't look to find a crime.
14: New York's governor has now pulled that DA off the case and named New York attorney Letitia James as special prosecutor.
18: I want the truth. How is this woman denied justice?
19: Sophie Flay, ABC News, New York.
4: Well, the Cornell University sexual assault investigation has brought to light the use of ketamine. An unidentified woman claims that fraternity members made her use this drug along with other substances before several of them allegedly assaulted her back in 2024. Now, ketamine is a legal medication that's primarily used as a short-acting anesthesia for humans and animals. That's according to the U.S. Drug Enforcement Administration. However, it's also known to be abused as a party drug called Special K. The DEA says that it can cause hallucinations and interfere with signals in the brain to create a, quote, out-of-body experience. The risk of addiction, however, is considered low. Well, Good Morning America is now counting down to tonight's Monday night football game between the Falcons and the Saints with a very special Robin Roberts interview with Washington State Cougar legend Steve Gleason.
5: In 2006, when the New Orleans Superdome first reopened after Hurricane Katrina, Gleason blocked a punt for the Saints against the Atlanta Falcons, propelling his team to victory for the ages. Now, 20 years later, Gleason, who so openly shared his journey with ALS, is about to return to the stadium where the magic happened. And he's telling Robin just how poignant this moment is.
20: My body became a prison. Then this family, this city, this team of people taught me how to live inside what was left. Rebuild. Rebirth. Repeat. So when I roll back into that stadium, I will not only be visiting a monument to 2006, I will be walking into Mirror, a place that learned how to rise. I had to learn the same thing. 20 years later, I can't wait to be in the room where that love still lives.
5: And you can see much more of Robin's interview with Steve Gleason. That is coming up on Good Morning America, starting at 7. Or Good Morning Northwest time is 6:37.
4: Meteorologist Matt Gray standing by, taking a live look outside this morning. Now that the sun is up, Matt, we're getting a very nice view of some sunrises across our area. I mean, take a look at this one right here in Deer Park.
21: Yeah, no, it's looking very, very nice here as we start our day. And I tell you what, it's going to be a wonderful week coming up here. Not going to feel like October, going to feel like a warmer month. Mm-hmm. But all good things must come to an end. We will show you how long you've got with this warm, beautiful weather pattern coming up.
5: Would your kids go to class more often if they were paid? Coming up next, we'll tell you about a pilot program in Washington, D.C. that's offering money for attendance.
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5: Welcome back. Your time is 6:41. Will more teens show up to class if you pay them?
4: Washington, D.C. is going to try to test that theory next year with a new pilot program. Now, this is similar to another one that's run by Digital Pioneers Academy that's in South D.C. They offered high school students $40 a week to come to class more often. 52% of those teens who took part improved their attendance, and most used the money on things like transportation, phone bills, and schools.
0: I think a lot of folks think, oh, kids are just, it's not a lot of money, or kids are just going to waste it. And what they saw was that actually kids became more thoughtful about how they spent their resources.
4: Now the district is launching the $50 a week pilot program. It'll be available to teens between 14 and 18 who attend schools where more than 60% of students are considered at risk.
13: The sun is rising on what is going to be a beautiful day in the Spokane and Coeur d'Alene area. 53 degrees at Spokane International right now. A lot of us are waking up in the 40s. We'll stay that way here through about 9 o'clock, and then we are going to see a really fast warm-up. 60s by noon, 70s during the afternoon, and definitely want to be ditching those extra layers, that's for sure, with highs around 77 to as hot as around 80 degrees. Then we're going to see things be quite comfortable through your evening.
5: All right, Matt, thank you. Well, we had a big upset in the Big Sky on Friday. The Idaho Vandals pulled off one of the biggest wins in program history. Stunning. Top-ranked Montana State, 35-34 at the Kibbe Dome. The Vandals trailed by 14 in the fourth quarter, but Joshua Wood led an 80-yard drive in the final 49 seconds, ending with a Hail Mary touchdown. And that made possible when Montana State's coach called a timeout with just 1 second left. Idaho then went for two and got it to snap the Bobcats' 19-game winning streak. And the comeback gave Idaho its first win of the season, sent the home crowd into celebration.
4: I think celebration is a little bit of an understatement. I'm surprised the top of the Kibbe Dome didn't just fly off in that. I could watch the video of their head coach celebrating and his yellow shirt just throwing stuff off of him. I mean, just pure joy and elation.
5: That's one they're going to talk about for years to come.
4: I'm sure. What an exciting thing, especially for the people who are there watching it live.
5: Oh, yeah. So the Kibbe Dome rocking.
4: Love it.
5: Your Good Morning Northwest time is 6:43.
4: Well, Spokane Public School kids are just a few weeks away from their first ever fall break. And our Alexander Coney Arts is live this morning at the Northeast Youth Center, which is offering a week filled with memories for kids here in our community.
1: Well, NYC's new fall adventure camp kicks off in just a few weeks. And one of the highlights is, of course, the visit to the pumpkin patch. But the organization is asking for the community's support to make that expedition happen. How you can get involved right after the break.
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5: Welcome back. It's almost 6:47. The Northeast Youth Center hosting its first ever fall adventure camp this year. And the organization is turning to the community for help with making the experience unforgettable for kids.
4: Well, this week, NEYC is holding a fundraiser to ensure that kids at camp can enjoy one of the most cherished fall traditions. Of course, it's a visit to a pumpkin patch. And we have Alexander Koniertz, who's live at the center this morning. So, Alex, we're still a few weeks away from fall break itself. But how can people support making sure that week is filled with activities for these kids?
1: Good morning. Well, people have the opportunity to sponsor a child. They can sponsor one kid or even several kids to make sure that they have the opportunity to make their way over to the pumpkin patch. Now, I've got two people here with me this morning. We're helping organize all of this. We have Lydia Edgerton, who is helping organize the camp. And we've got Crystal McCurdy, who is the executive director here for Northeast Youth Center. Now, this is something you guys have been working on for quite some time now. How are you feeling now that the camp's coming up pretty soon?
9: I feel solid. We feel solid. It's going to be a great camp, and the kids are going to have so much fun, and they're going to have so many opportunities to explore the world in ways that they might not otherwise have that opportunity, and make relationships, develop relationships, and make memories. It's just going to be so much fun.
1: Yeah, it definitely is. And now, a visit to a pumpkin patch is something that many of us think of when we think of fall, but it's not something that everyone has the opportunity to do. Crystal, tell us a little bit just about what this means to some of these kids and just to people.
10: Yeah, definitely. I came from this community, so the Hilliard community, and mm-hmm. I was a low-income family. So I actually attended an ECAP preschool program 35 years ago, and that was the only time that I can remember in my childhood that I got to go to the pumpkin patch and get a pumpkin. And so I remember that. It's close to my heart. For me, it's about hope, and a lot of our families either don't have time constraints or income constraints, mm-hmm. and it's difficult to get to the pumpkin patch. So for these kids, we provide that opportunity for them.
1: Yeah, and I'm sure it's going to mean a lot to many of these kids. I hear sometimes they even bring pumpkins back for the entire family, right?
9: Yes, in years past, the rule has always just been, if you can carry it, then you can, we'll buy it for you. And so some of the kids will sometimes, they'll take their sweaters and they'll take several smaller pumpkins and they'll like stuff their sweater. And then as long as they can get it without help, we'll buy it for them, and they take it back home to their parents or their siblings.
1: Yeah.
9: So
1: yeah, that's amazing. Well, Lydia and Crystal, thank you so much for being here with us this morning and telling us about both the camp and the opportunity for the community to help out with making sure that kids have these experiences. If you want to sponsor a child, you can either donate by texting the number on your screen there. If you just donate Fall Hope, then you'll be able to help sponsor a child. Another option is, of course, also checking out the Northeast Youth Center's website. There will be a link on there as well for more information on how you can donate. Reporting live, Alexander Cohen-Yartz, 4 News Now.
5: I love that. However many they can carry without help.
4: I just picture kids like with their sweatshirts just balled up.
5: Looking like the Michelin Man, just all inflated with
4: pumpkins. So much fun. And she really comes from a firsthand experience. They're talking about this is the only time she's ever been to a pumpkin patch is in activities like this.
5: So it's so cool.
4: Love to see that.
5: And maybe this weekend it'll start to feel a little more like pumpkin patch weather.
11: Yeah. By this weekend it definitely will. Right now it definitely does not feel that way. At least in the afternoons, it's not. Here are your temperatures right now. We're seeing 30s again in northern parts of Spokane and Kootenai counties. 40s across the I-90 corridor. Get up onto the higher benches around Highway 2. We still got some spots like in Airway Heights that are in the 50s. Our highs for today, upper 70s around I-90, upper 70s around the Palouse, mid-70s as you work your way further to the north. We are going to stay in this neighborhood. Temperatures in the 70s. Today will be our warmest day, but generally mid-70s. All the way through Friday, and then wham, things drop off after that very quickly, as they often do this time of the year. October, some of our wildest temperature swings we often see this time of the year, and that is certainly what this weekend is going to become. High pressure remaining in control, keeping our temperatures right about the same, keeping things warm, sunny, beautiful. But as we go into late Thursday, you can already see that next storm system up in the northern parts of BC and around the panhandle of Alaska. And as we go into Friday, this begins to shoot its way down into the Pacific Northwest. There will be a chance for some rain in mountain areas, rain and maybe even a little bit
13: of mountain snow or mix in the highest elevations. And so I'm going to be looking for places like Sandpoint, Bonner's Ferry, Medellin Falls to pick up a little bit of rain here on Saturday. I'm not very optimistic, though, that places like Spokane, Coeur d'Alene, around the Palouse, or Central Washington are going to have much of a chance for rain. But we will keep an eye on this part of the forecast and keep you updated throughout the week. Hopefully that could change. We certainly could use a little bit of rain, even if it'd be a little bit inconvenient for a Saturday. But much cooler air is going to be sitting in place here for the weekend. And things are definitely leaning now as we look to a week ahead for at least a chance for a little bit of wet weather, although it looks like our neighbors out to the east have a much better odds for some more consistent moisture heading into next week. And it's really too bad. We still have extreme drought set up right over Spokane and Coeur d'Alene. Need all the rain we can get, but not much coming. Enjoy this beautiful weather. Highs only in the 50s by the time we get to this time next week.
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14: 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The Dow Jones has lost 10 points to 51,165. The S&P 500 is up 35 to 7,760. And the NASDAQ is up 200 points to 27,390. 10-year treasuries are at 5.3%. Taking a look at commodities, crude oil's trading at $90 a barrel. The price of gold is at $4,165 an ounce, while silver is at $61 an ounce. Soft white wheat is quoted at $6.65 a bushel. And finally, Tesla stock has gained about $7 this morning and is now trading at $378 a share. Learn how to retire with Altmaier by visiting altmaierfinancial.com, where you can find times this weekend to join Dave on Altmaier Financial Radio. 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Have a great morning.
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5: 6:55, time to get you ready to take on your Monday in the morning sprint.
4: A small trailer home destroyed in a fire in Spokane Valley early this morning.
5: The man who lives there was taken to the hospital. Started around 1:30 this morning on North Beige in Spokane Valley, just north of Green Acres. According to the fire chief, crews arrived on scene, found the trailer home fully engulfed and a man outside. He was taken to the hospital for assessment, but did not appear to be severely injured. And the cause is under investigation.
4: Well, people have the chance to voice their thoughts on the development of a data center in Lincoln County today. The Board of Commissioners is hosting a hearing this morning at 11:15. It's happening at the Lincoln County Courthouse, their lower level. Commissioners are asking people to weigh in on a proposed six-month moratorium, as well as share their thoughts on a development of data centers in general.
13: It's going to be a warm and sunny day around the inland northwest. We're into the upper 70s and low 80s. These toasty temperatures, they're going to stick around a while this week. In fact, most of this week, they're not going to last forever. Heading into the weekend, we're tracking a cool down that will have us in the 50s by next Sunday.
5: Tickets are now available for the second annual Spokane County Fire District 4 Fall Festival. Festivities will take place on Friday, October 23rd from 3:30 to 7:30 p.m. It's at Station 44 in Meade. You can bring the family.
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18: I'm Mike Dubusky. The Supreme Court begins its new term today. ABC's Sherry Preston has more on some of the key questions the court is considering.
19: Do Illinois and Connecticut have the right to ban powerful firearms like AR-15s, or is that a violation of the Second Amendment? Is Arizona allowed to require people to show proof of citizenship when registering to vote? And in one of the biggest cases this term, the Supreme Court will answer the question, can local governments sue energy companies in state court over the effects of climate change and receive money to help with mitigation efforts. Sherry Preston, ABC News.
18: The Pentagon has pulled at least a dozen bombers out of the Fairford Air Base in the UK just a week after that possible terror plot inspired by Iran. We're learning some new details about the motivation behind that fight that broke out between a plane's captain and co-pilot on a Fly Dubai jet. ABC's Tom Sufi Burridge is in Israel.
20: Two sources telling ABC News the alleged attacker on the Fly Dubai flight to Israel intended to crash the plane into Tel Aviv before passengers rushed the cockpit. The suspects, 29-year-old Hamam Al-Khamani, an Omani national, senior intelligence officials say he was previously suspended from flying after being identified as a security risk.
18: ABC News has obtained a recording of a phone call between Jane Doe and Matthew Ingalls, the fraternity brother she went to see the night of an alleged gang rape at Cornell University. ABC's Aaron Katursky.
21: She said, if I wanted to take this somewhere, what y'all did would be classified as gang rape. You already knew when I came in, I was 10 shots deep. Ingalls responded with a different recollection.
22: You did tell me you were sober, by the way. You did. You said you hadn't been anywhere.
21: Jane Doe said she was 100% sure she told him she had been at a bar for a sorority event, and I never lie.
18: And Dennis Hastert has died. He was the longest-serving Republican House Speaker in the late 90s and 2000s. After that, he served time in prison for molesting student-athletes. You're listening to ABC News.
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18: The first of the 2026 Nobel Prize winners have been announced in Sweden, with the prize for medicine going to 3 researchers. Thomas Perlman is the Secretary General for the Nobel Committee.
27: The Nobel Assembly at Karolinska Institutet has today decided to award the 2026 Nobel Prize in Physiology or Medicine jointly to Karl Deisseroth, Peter Hegemann, and Georg Nagel.
18: The 3 are being honored for their work on light-gated ion channels and optogenetics, which the committee says has opened up avenues for research to reveal the brain's mysteries. Prizes for chemistry, physics, literature, peace, and economics will be handed out throughout the rest of the week. The Pacific hurricane season has been a wild ride this year for Hawaii and the West Coast, battering the region with 10 hurricanes, 8 of which have reached major hurricane status. But it's a different story in the Atlantic Basin.
28: The Atlantic has yielded 8 tropical storms this year, but none have reached the 74-mile-an-hour top sustained winds that would earn a hurricane designation. The National Hurricane Center is flagging an area of low pressure in the Gulf that it says is likely to form around the middle of the week. If its top sustained winds reach 39 miles per hour, it would become Tropical Storm Isaac.
18: ABC's Jim Ryan. After burning for more than 1,000 acres, the Bouquet Fire in the Angeles National Forest near L.A. is now almost half contained. I'm Mike Dubusky, ABC News.
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25: Yo, man.
24: Boy, a lot to get to on this Monday. Let's start with Rubio.
25: Well, yeah, because the big story over the weekend, a Russian lab tech at a plague research facility died after an accident, and people are being locked down. You got a couple hundred people, several hospitals. And so we're like, okay, is this a here we go again, except with the plague?
31: Oh, God, I heard this story. And I'm like, I just want to build a tar paper shack in somewhere and out in Montana.
24: It's going to be all right.
31: Everyone.
25: I think
31: with no electricity or running water. I got to go to town once a month.
24: Dude, you wouldn't survive.
31: No, I wouldn't. You're right. But it's either death by that or the plague.
24: Here's Rubio.
31: I'd rather have the wolves eat me.
32: We know what we know, obviously, about whatever the Russians have provided, which is it seems that there was a worker at the lab that was infected, and there's concern that you know, could have spread, at least internally. So you've seen them do quarantines and deaths of that nature. There's very limited travel between the U.S. and Russia, obviously. But like anything else, something like that gets out, it could quickly spread. So we're watching and monitoring it closely. Yeah, I don't think it's cause for alarm, but it is cause for focus and a cause to just keep an eye on it. And we're doing that.
33: Right. There's no doubt that wearing masks protects you and gets you to be protected. So it's people protecting each other.
24: Right, yeah.
33: Right now, people should not be walking. There's no reason to be walking around with a mask.
24: When you're we're not going back to that, Scott.
31: Please,
24: okay,
31: God,
24: just relax.
31: No,
24: we're not
31: doing
24: that.
31: Well, if it's the plague, and this is a different kind of plague, right? This isn't the garden variety of bubonic.
25: You know, once again, you're kind of wondering, okay, is this something that was juiced up in the lab?
31: Yes.
25: Yeah. Because, you know, the FSB used to be the KGB, or it's the successor to that. They're very involved in this situation right now. And you're like, okay, is that just an abundance of caution, or is that because there was some research going down in that Russian lab that they're kind of panicked about?
31: There is something about this that makes me feel like they wanted us to know this.
24: That could be.
31: They want to do the little intimidation trick with this bioweapon that they may have.
24: Okay.
31: It's working, because I'm already freaked out, so
24: well,
31: there you go.
24: The thing is, our people would already know that.
31: I would think, yeah.
24: I mean, we knew it at the Wuhan lab. Now, I'm guessing if you polled Americans right now, hey, you may think that was a lab leak in Wuhan with COVID, right? Did you know the Chinese military was in that lab 3 years before that ever happened?
31: Right.
24: Working on something and talking bioweapons? Because most people don't even know that happened.
25: No.
24: Because our media never reported it. Or at least most of the legacy media. So, yeah, I figured they're working on that stuff all the time.
31: And apparently you don't need mosquitoes to transmit this one. It does it with droplets, much like COVID did. Or that's what I've been told.
25: Well,
31: it's my studies that I've done this morning before I came in.
24: Honestly, I see the story and I'm like, yeah, okay. I don't get worried about it. What are you going to do anyway?
31: Yeah. Well, no, nothing.
24: I mean, apparently. It's part of our gig to be up on it and know exactly what's going on. But, I mean, as far as worrying about it to the next level.
31: Yeah. I like to lay a bed at night and stare at the ceiling.
25: 3 months from now, it's like, well, we're all locked down and half of us are dead.
31: Right.
24: What if you were, like, the leader of people? Is that the way you would talk to them? Ah, geez, I'm up at night, I'm staring at the ceiling, this is freaking me out, people. I want to let you know.
31: Yep, fondling rosary beads.
24: Yeah, boy.
31: Yep, there you go.
24: Okay. There's other things to be certainly concerned about. And as we figured last week, Mr. Jihadi that took over the plane from Dubai to Israel probably wanted to crash it somewhere, and we're finding out more about that. ABC even this morning.
4: Two sources telling ABC News the alleged attacker on the Fly Dubai flight to Israel intended to crash the plane into Tel Aviv before passengers rushed the cockpit. The suspect, 29-year-old Hamam Al-Khamani, an Omani national, seen here in an image from a now-deleted social media profile. Senior intelligence officials say he was previously suspended from flying after being identified as a security risk. Sources familiar with the investigation say Al-Hamami was a co-pilot trainee for Oman Air in 2024 when he was found in possession of extremist materials. How exactly the suspect became a co-pilot at Fly Dubai is uncertain.
31: Yeah.
4: In a statement, the airline told ABC News it cannot comment while it cooperates with an active investigation.
31: Yeah, I'd like to know that myself.
24: How that happened?
31: Yeah, how did that happen?
24: Just oversight, I'm sure.
25: You get fired because you're going all jihadi, and then you get hired by another airline. I didn't know you could do that.
31: Yeah. You have to complete a course at Jihadi Anonymous or something.
24: Maybe.
25: Defensive jihadi, right?
31: Right, yeah, exactly.
24: You were radicalized, but then you became unradicalized.
31: Radicalized.
24: Okay.
31: Because you went to all the meetings.
24: Well, and that's the thing about Dubai. Do you trust Dubai not to put that person in? Well, no, you don't trust anybody.
31: Nope.
24: You can't.
31: Nope.
24: But Israel is supposed to also know of who is actually piloting these planes that come into their country. They don't have a control on that either.
25: No.
24: So, yeah, that's a bit frightening.
31: Oh, man.
24: Yeah, there's all sorts of nonsense.
31: Well, we had spooky stuff to start this show.
24: What do you mean?
31: Well, they got the plague, and now we got the jihadi guy.
24: Yeah,
31: flying airplanes. Holy cow.
24: Oh, and the pandering to Muslims in different elections? That's going on in different states right now is unbelievable.
25: Oh, yeah.
24: We'll be getting to that coming up a little bit later. I'll be honest. I was coming in this morning, and, you know, I try not to take any of this for granted, that it's, you know, an honor and privilege to do what we do. Mm-hmm. But to do it alongside an award winner like Scott Robbins, I want to tell you that I never want to take it for granted again. We're blessed with his presence every day, David.
25: We are. Right. Yes. And right. Now he's an award-winning talk show host.
24: He is. Big award on Thursday. And we have part of it as far as your speech.
31: My wife sent that to you, didn't she?
24: Well, I had someone record it there.
31: Oh, I thought she sent it to you.
24: She did. She sent it also. Okay. You talked a lot about just coming back from your heart attacks to be able to do this show. I thought this was... I've heard you tell this part of the story before, but it was really good.
5: And I also said, can I just go to work and come back like it's a hotel?
24: When you were in the hospital.
25: Yeah.
24: Talking about that, yes.
5: And I'm like, well, no, you can't go to work and come back. It's ridiculous. You can't walk. And I remember thinking, well, of course I can walk. I know how to walk. And I didn't. I didn't know how to walk. So anyway, all that to be said, and I wanted to get back on the radio so badly, I would have done anything to do it, including walk out of the hospital and walk down the street and get on the radio, because I missed it that much. Thank you again, guys.
24: Yes. And you were trying to say, and David and I were talking about it the other day, that you love stuff like this.
25: Mm-hmm.
24: The accolades, and there's nothing wrong with that. It's a good thing.
31: It's not bad.
24: Right.
31: I had a good time, and it didn't suck.
24: You were trying to tell David and I ahead of time, it's not that big a deal. You know, it's nice and everything, but it's whatever. Yeah. You know, you're trying to play it off.
31: Mm-hmm. Well, yeah. With you two guys, yeah.
24: Yeah.
5: I truly appreciate this. This means a lot to me. I often thought, well, it's no big deal. It's a big deal. And I thank you for that.
24: Yes.
31: It was a big deal.
24: It was. Yes.
31: Yeah.
24: And I was glad at the beginning because I had narrated.
31: You did. It was very good, by the way. Your little opening thing was good.
24: Well, yeah, they asked me if I would narrate this part, and they sent me a little script, and the timing of it was off. And the guy that sent it said, it's probably off, but we figured you'd probably rewrite it anyway.
31: You did.
24: So I did.
31: Yeah.
24: And you were acknowledging that as you first took the stage. Mm-hmm. And what a nice compliment you gave me. This was just so nice. I was just...
7: Jamie Markley is not only my show partner, but also one of my best friends, best man at my wedding. Just, I truly one of the greatest guys I know. And there are some people that would disagree with me that worked with him, but, you know, this is me.
24: Was that freaking necessary? Was that necessary?
31: Well, the sweetness was overcoming me, and I had to go ahead and throw something
25: like it.
31: Yeah.
25: Getting a little choked up there, Scotty.
31: Yeah, yeah.
25: It's like, all right, got to go back into the sewer.
24: Yeah. Yeah, a lot of people work with. I hate that guy, but man, I think he's a good guy. Golly,
31: Jamie man. Markley never fired me.
24: Yeah, the guy that fired you, he had no choice.
31: I know,
24: because you couldn't talk.
31: I know.
24: Yeah, he fired me. Well, not he here, but he fired me.
31: He fired me.
24: I'm like, wow, man. Yeah. That was really something.
31: No way to sugarcoat it. Got canned.
24: Yeah, so congratulations. Yeah.
31: Well, thank you. It was good. It was fun, though, guys. It was.
24: Yeah.
31: Yeah. It really was. And there was a lot of people that listened to the show there. Actually, I'm leaving, and the photographer, whom I didn't know,
24: mm-hmm.
31: that was there the whole time, I'm leaving at the same time he is. He drives by in his car. He goes, I got you guys on right now. Because we were on one of our affiliate stations is in where it was.
24: Oh, right.
31: Yeah, so anyway, it's kind of cool.
24: Yeah, that is nice.
31: Yeah, so anyway, it was all in all, it was a good event, and my family went, and everybody was there. And so.
24: By the way, I can send you the whole narration that I did. They edited out a lot of it. They may have thought I was a little long-winded.
31: Really?
24: I know, it's crazy, right?
31: Nutty.
24: Anyway.
31: I thought there'd be music under you when it was time to break.
25: Well, then, and you know, we come back on Friday, and Scott goes monkey buttons. And
31: see, hey, you know what? Do we have a minute on that?
24: We actually don't. It's Matchup Monday, and we got to get to it.
31: Okay. Gosh dang it. I want to get to that.
24: You do.
31: The whole monkey buttons thing.
24: Go ahead.
31: I got probably 3, 4, 5 cartoon monkeys smashing things on Friday. I wasn't even here.
24: If you're new to the show, oftentimes if we had a problem with audio, maybe something wasn't playing, Scott would panic and he would just start hitting multiple buttons. And he might take something else out. And then to diagnose what was wrong, it took even longer. You know what I'm saying?
25: Yes. Yeah.
24: And this happened several times. And finally, one day, it's not like I thought about branding it a certain way. I'm like, dude, you can't go monkey buttons on it, just like a monkey randomly pushing whatever. Mm-hmm. That doesn't work. The panic doesn't work. And somehow that just sort of took off. Anytime there's a technical difficulty anywhere, people are figuring you probably went monkey buttons. And it was so bad on Friday, we couldn't even have a show.
31: Right. And they thought I did it. And they thought it was the AI monkey. And then I get the AI monkey's boo-boo in button.
24: Well, the reality was it was a specific board that we used, and the whole thing got fried the way I understand it.
25: Yeah, it just completely went out. Like, all the stations in the building were going off and on. Like, some of our colleagues who were doing a morning show, they just left because there was nothing they could do.
24: Right. But we don't know actually what started that problem. Some people thought it was a storm. Some people thought monkey spilled coffee on the entire thing and fried.
31: Right, I know.
25: Could have been.
31: Yes. That'll be the next one. Monkey spilling coffee on
25: you
31: the board.
25: You got the Pioneer Award because you're the first.
31: Yeah.
25: The first primate to do a successful talk show.
31: Right. I know. Okay. I had to drag my knuckles all the way up on stage. Yeah.
24: All right, Mashup Monday. I guess we already had our laugh, but we need something entertaining. I heard this, David, and I thought of you. This is wild.
25: It is great. It's ELO's Evil Woman, Ozzy's Suicide Solution, Def Leppard Foolin', and Dokken', the Mighty Dokken'.
24: Yes.
25: Dream Warriors.
24: Bringing it all together.
31: Oh my God.

0: Yeah, that's one, man.
1: That's pretty good. I like that one.
0: Yes.
1: A lot.
0: Oh, Mashup Monday.
1: In our Facebook page later on, it'll be up. Everybody requests it all the time.
0: Oh, yeah. Oh, yeah, there was a big Power to the People concert.
2: I can't wait to get in that. Oh, it's hilarious.
0: And the five...

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14: The Markley Van Camp and Robbins Show. Jamie Markley, David Van Camp, Scott Robbins, and now the five stories we're watching today.
15: One, two, right. Three, four, five.
1: Number five, Chick-fil-A is turning down AI in its drive-thru lanes, bucking a trend that has been taking over the fast food industry. They're saying, no, we want our people.
14: Oh, I bet the audience loves that,
1: too. Oh, yeah. Number four, former Republican House Speaker and serial child molester Dennis Hastert has died. He was 84 years old.
2: I hadn't thought about that guy for years, and I heard that story. And
14: yep.
2: I'm like, wow.
14: Yeah.
2: What an awful deal.
14: Oh, gosh.
1: Number three, far-left actress Deborah Messing has endorsed the Republican running for governor in New York, saying that Bruce Blakeman is the guy who will stop the rapid decline in the state. She really hates Zoran Mamdani, by the way.
14: Really?
1: Oh, yeah.
14: Well, there is going to be more of a break, yeah.
1: Yeah. I think she's called him Osama bin Mamdani or something like that.
14: Wow.
2: That fits.
1: Number two, the U.S. military has removed bombers from that base in the U.K. that was targeted by terrorists. And number one, a 28-year-old lab tech at a Russian anti-plague institute died after a lab accident. Multiple.

0: 28-year-old lab tech at a Russian anti-plague institute died after a lab accident. Multiple hospitals, a couple hundred people were put on lockdown. Those are the top five stories that we are watching today, Scott.
1: Oh, yeah. 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
2: Came out the other day. Tony Romo done with CBS.
1: Yeah,
2: it's over.
1: How about that?
2: Yeah.
1: Wow.
2: That was kind of a surprise.
1: A little bit, yeah.
2: But at least according to the reports, and it's nothing official, but it looks like he's going to be able to keep a lot of that money.
0: Yeah.
2: Wow.
1: I was worried about him.
2: It was a 10-year, $180 million deal that what he was going to go broke.
1: Yeah.
2: Give me a break. He had roughly 4 years and $72 million left on the contract, but likely to keep a good portion of it. That was the New York Post. Different outlets had it. Romo said, quote, "I'm proud of what I accomplished at CBS Sports over the last 9 years. I approached my role as a game analyst the way I approached everything in my life with a desire to win and the best and be the best that I can be. I'm going to use this time to take a break, something I've never done before, focus on my health and my family before moving on to my next opportunity. I'm grateful for my time with CBS Sports." He was playing a golf tournament in Oklahoma last week. So, there you go.
1: Go right back to the hotel after the tournament.
0: He was
1: right
0: with CBS Sports for 9 years. It doesn't seem
1: there that long.
2: Yeah.
1: Oh, wow. It doesn't seem that long. No.
2: Yeah. Well, I remember watching the injury that basically made Dak Prescott a starter. Because you and I were having dinner together with a friend, David, in Portland.
0: Yeah.
2: At a steak place. And the game was on. It was a preseason game when he got hurt. Yeah. Kind of wild. Man, the back injuries that he has had. And that's no excuse for getting behind the wheel.
0: No.
2: I'm not saying that. But we talked about it before. I got to play in the golf outing with him.
1: Yeah.
2: A scramble. And, I mean, he was doing back exercises every few holes just to stay on the course. At the time, we were thinking, do you really want to be out here, dude? But, yeah. Man, he was so good to everybody. You know, signing stuff and whatever. So, yeah, I'm sure he'll be fine.
0: Man.
2: All right.
0: You got to love it if you're going to do that.
2: I mean, oh, my gosh. Yeah, dude. No doubt about it. This big concert, and I don't know how much national media covered it, the Power to the People thing with Tom Morello and Springsteen. And you had your boy Dave Grohl out there dedicating My Hero.
1: I know.
2: To Jack Smith.
1: I am.
2: Are you serious?
1: Yeah, that wasn't good.
2: What's wrong with
1: Jack
2: these people?
1: Jack Smith had his Springsteen shirt on and no Kings underneath it.
2: Yes, he did.
1: Yeah.
2: Yeah.
1: He's bipartisan.
2: We got to get into that. And around to What's Your Story straight ahead right here.

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1: ABC News, I'm Mike Dubosky. Today marks the first day of the new term for the Supreme Court, and the justices are beginning with a case on climate change. Major oil companies say the city of Boulder, Colorado can't sue them for the negative effects of climate change, instead arguing that's the federal government's job. ABC's Peter Haralambos explains.
2: Yes, on one hand, this is one local government, Boulder, Colorado, suing over the costs of climate change. But at the same time, we've seen more than two dozen similar lawsuits filed by states and localities across the country. If the justices ultimately come out here and say that this lawsuit cannot proceed because it's preempted by federal law, then this effectively kills all of those legal challenges. And we're talking about billions of dollars on the line here.
1: Vice President J.D. Vance now says the decision to pull U.S. bombers out of Fairford Air Base in the U.K. was made out of an abundance of caution. Last week, several men were arrested in connection with an apparent terror plot, but later released on bail. This is ABC News.
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13: All right. The Markley, Van Camp, and Robin Show. I'm Jamie Markley, the Gen Xer. The Millennial, David Van Camp. The sexy, award-winning Scott Robin.
14: That's right.
13: He's the boomer. Right. I'm sorry, I messed up your title. I want to get it right. Is it the sexy, award-winning boomer?
14: You can go with that if you want.
13: That's okay, got it.
14: Or award-winning sexy boomer, that's fine too.
13: Whatever you want, Chief.
14: Yeah, as long as award-winning gets in there. Yeah, I don't care.
13: All right, okay. Cool enough. All right. David, you were watching some... Sunday morning Talking Heads show?
15: Yeah, man. I loved this moment here. Border Jar Tom Homan, he was on CBS, and he absolutely manhandled the interview when talking about illegal aliens dying in ICE custody.
13: Oh, roll it.
16: We looked at official ICE data, sir, and found that 57 people have died in the agency's custody so far under this administration. In fact, somebody was just reported to have died in ICE custody today by the agency. 2026 could set a new record high in the number of detainees dying. What is being done to prevent that? And I know one partial explanation is that more people are being detained, and so tragically more people are dying. But that can't be the only explanation, can it be?
17: How many people died during the Biden administration? How many people died in custody during the Biden administration?
14: Hello?
17: Do Do you know?
16: A significant number.
17: Do you know?
16: But this is going to be the highest year in 2026.
17: I'm just asking.
16: If the pace continues.
17: Do you know how many died during the Biden administration?
16: I don't have the data here, but...
17: Of course you don't. Again, it's another loaded question against the Trump administration. ICE has the highest detention standards in the industry. I hope your viewers go to ICE.gov and look at a section called detention standards. We have the highest detention standards in the industry, higher than any state or federal institution. Our deaths in custody are among the lowest of any state prison or Bureau of Prisons. Our numbers are up because our population has doubled in custody. We got over 70, I think the other day we had like 74,000 in custody. So we have more people in custody. And we're dealing with people from third world nations. Some of the first doctors they see are our doctors. And matter of fact, no one ever talks about how many lives that I saved in detention when they found a serious medical issue that the alien didn't even know about, and we treat.
13: Mm-hmm. That's well done, man.
15: Yeah.
13: Do you have the number?
18: He's very rarely stumped.
15: Right.
19: No.
18: You know, he's usually fires back. And yeah. He's armed. He's got everything he needs, too, with all the information. Boy, that caught him off guard, didn't it?
15: I really did.
18: Boy, that pause was uncomfortable. Yeah, it was.
13: You know what was crazy? I had to, like, take a step back for a second. I was so distracted by the interviewer, and I don't even know who it is, because you just had the clip, David. But it sounded like Anthony Michael Hall from Breakfast Club.
18: Probably was.
13: His cadence the whole
16: day. We looked at officialized data, sir, and found that 57 people have died in the agency's custody so far under this administration.
18: You know it does,
13: doesn't it?
18: Yes.
16: Was just reported to have
18: that little hint of a lisp in there, too. Yeah.
16: You can see 2026 could set a new record high in the number of detainees dying.
13: It is.
18: It is. It's probably from his podcast, Hall Pass.
13: I'm like, oh my gosh. It's like, I'm waiting for Judd Nelson to come in there and be like, shut up, nerd.
18: Dude, you put that in my head. You planted that in my head, and that's all I can hear now.
13: Good trivia for you.
18: Is that guy.
13: What was the name of the character he played in the movie?
18: Which one?
13: Breakfast Club.
18: Oh, gosh.
13: Anthony Michael Hall.
18: Oh. I don't know.
13: Brian Johnson.
18: That was his name?
13: Huh. In the movie. Yeah. Not that Brian Johnson.
15: Right, not that one.
18: It went on to be the lead singer of AC/DC.
13: Right.
18: Weird.
13: Yeah, kind of crazy. Speaking of music, oh, it was the Power to the People. It was a big concert over the weekend.
19: Yeah.
13: David, if I were to just ask you, what was the Power to the People concert for?
15: It was basically like somebody took the term OK Boomer and turned it into a music festival.
13: It seemed to be that way. Yes. But it was all against fighting oligarchy and power.
18: Billionaires. And
13: all of that sort of stuff. And, I mean, I'm trying to understand what... It was basically an anti-Trump, anti-Republican sort of...
18: Of course.
13: Music fest, right?
18: Mm-hmm.
13: The best as I could tell. I mean, there was the one song they were doing, Power to the People. I don't even know what that is.
18: Is that the John Lennon song?
13: Jumping up and down.
20: This land does not belong to the billionaires and the oligarchs. It does not belong. It does not belong to the racists and the warmongers. It does not belong. It does not belong to the fascists and the would-be dictators. No. Brothers and sisters, this land belongs to you and me. Power to the people.
13: Okay.
18: Yeah! You go get him, Tom Morello.
13: Yeah, okay.

0: Cucurello, and was it Dave Grohl? They're jumping up and down, pogo sticking.
1: Yeah, it was.
2: Where was this?
0: Maryland.
1: Yeah, I was watching some of the clips, and I was like, man, I thought Pride Month was in June. I don't know.
0: There's something, man.
1: It's jarring.
0: Well, there's a dude on X that goes by DMK.
2: Yeah.
0: And I thought he summed it up pretty well. I can't go into all of it, but he's like, Tom Morello threw this one day part of the People Fest, and the people, it turns out, still need a corporate merch table, a Dave Matthews set, a voter registration nonprofit to feel empowered. Chuck D yelled, free Palestine, free Haiti, and took shots at Trump. Dave Grohl dedicated My Hero to Jack Smith in the crowd.
2: No.
0: Proceeds went to groups like Vote Riders. Morello, fresh off telling Rolling Stone he sat out a Kamala Harris vote over corporate politics in Gaza, curated the whole thing like a man who has spent 30 years selling the same pamphlet with better guitar tones. This is not a revolution. This is Marxism with a lanyard and a limited edition poster. I thought it's, yes.
2: Great line.
0: Three ways of packaging fools the mindless. First, the ownership dodge. Rage Against the Machine, that's Tom Morello's
2: brand. Yeah.
0: Made its money inside the exact machine it claims to hate. Yeah. Major labels, arena tours, streaming platforms owned by the same capital it denounces.
1: Yes.
2: It is weird.
0: The festival sells tickets, merch, and activism, while the proceeds get funneled to registration outfits that mainly juice one party's turnout. Classic move. Denounce the bougie, then cash the check and call the cashier a comrade. Marx wanted the workers to seize the means of production. Morello wants to seize a Dave Matthews encore and a QR code.
2: Yeah.
0: And then the selective outrage of Free Palestine, Free Haiti gets the mic. The actual track record of these regimes and militias, those slogans usually protect, authoritarian parties, one-party states, political prisons, gets the mute button. Yeah. And it's true. And then it goes into Dave Grohl with Jack Smith, like he's Shea. Like, oh, man, he's a freedom fighter. It's a freedom
2: fighter. Well, the idiot's
0: joke.
2: He's got his T-shirt on, Land of Hopes and Dreams, the Springsteen thing.
0: Yeah.
2: And underneath it says No Kings. You know, and when you wear a T-shirt, that changes minds. People just immediately will start to wonder about your side then.
1: Yes.
2: Well, I read the T-shirt.
0: Well, and you can go get that sort of T-shirt like $15. You didn't have to pay $45 for
2: it. No.
0: Oh, my God.
2: He's wandering around. These guys, they love the spotlight, man.
0: Oh, yeah.
2: He's intoxicated by, if somebody's paying attention to his stupid life right now.
0: Oh, yeah. And he's a freedom fighter.
2: That's what
0: he's
2: it is.
0: Fighting for the people.
2: I know.
0: Oh,
2: but
0: geez.
2: Finally, I'm not the dork anymore. Look at me. I'm the hip guy.
0: I know. We got to move on. It's that time. We do it a couple of times a day. Go around the table. It may not be the biggest story out there, but it caught your attention. You want to bring it in. David, today, what's your story?
1: Well, ABC's This Week spent some time talking about that Cornell frat party story, where just unhinged debauchery has now turned into accusations of rape. New York Times writer Michelle Cottle had the wildest take I'd heard on this entire situation.
0: Okay. A lot of times we're like, the dumbest take you heard all weekend?
2: Yeah.
0: All right. Go.
3: It's a fundamental disrespect for women. You can't send those messages, no matter how drunk you are as a frat boy, without having some kind of misunderstanding about what women are there for and whether this is a real person you're dealing with. And that, I think, starts, you know, we can go to the president for this one. I mean, we are in a moment in this culture where the glorification of being thuggish and swaggering and mistreating women is kind of making you a cool kid.
0: Wow.
1: It's Donald Trump's fault that a bunch of young adults at a frat party 2 years ago snorted ketamine off of each other, got hammered drunk, and then, well, did things behind closed doors.
0: Yeah. Okay, there's a couple of things that go through my mind with that whole story. One is, why do you think media is covering it at the level they are? I'm just curious what you think. Because to a lot of people that you just talked to about this,
2: They're
0: like, at first it sounded completely awful, but once I understood what she had agreed to and what she said yes to through all this, I mean, there's no doubt she's regretful.
1: Yeah.
0: But as far as something criminal, I don't know.
2: Yeah. Well, look, man, this is a terrible thing that happened. It is. It's a terrible thing that
0: happened. I agree.
2: And there's enough guilt to go around, no doubt about it. That being said, never let something like this go to waste. We all know it, right? Politically speaking, they're going to make politics out of anything.
0: What's the win politically?
2: The win politically is our side was the ones that wanted these guys, these persecuted, these Cornell guys held to account, blah, blah, blah. These guys want people to be raped at, you know, at will, and that's that's what they're doing. The separation's already there. It's already started.
0: I don't think it works anymore.
1: No, I don't either.
2: It may not, and you're right. It may not. I don't know.
0: Like the all of a sudden national fascination with this is a head-scratcher.
2: But unless you're 100% on the camp that these Cornell frat boys did all of this and are heinous hellions, you're approving of rape. That's where it stops. There's
0: middle
2: ground.
0: There's bad guys
2: there.
0: All over the place.
2: Of course,
0: it's not just. I mean, it's frat guys. I mean, you can find bad guys all the time.
2: Yeah,
0: you can find bad women all the time.
2: Absolutely, you can find bad people.
0: Absolutely,
2: yes. There's no doubt about it. But if you can make hay on it,
0: I guess
2: then they do. That's exactly what they're doing with this.
0: All right. Well, what's your story, Scotty?
2: Well, my story is the Washington family has asked the U.S. Supreme Court to step in. After lower courts refused to let a teenage wrestler compete this season without being matched against a male athlete. She's a female.
0: Oh, gosh.
2: Alliance Defending Freedom filed an emergency application with Justice Elena Kagan on behalf of KMK and her mother, Stephanie Lynn Brown. The filing asked for an injunction pending appeal in this case, which is Washington Interscholastic Activities Association. The plaintiff, by the way, is listed only as KMK. Her real name is Katie Keeler, and she is a female wrestler who's spoken publicly about her experience and allegedly sexually assaulted by a trans athlete. They weren't told at the time that this was a male that was wrestling against her.
0: Man.
2: And apparently there was some horseplay going on with the hands that were happening during
0: heard
2: the match.
0: That, yeah.
2: That yeah. Story. So anyway, they're asking the Supreme Court, let's go ahead and put it in front of them right now. And I couldn't agree more. Hopefully the Supreme Court will hear the case.
0: Well, for my story, David, you brought up illegal immigration with Tom Homan just a little bit ago. Scott Jennings was doing a roundup of Obama, what he would have been talking about in 08. And part of that was his stance on illegal immigration at the time.
4: You've broken the law. You didn't come here the way you were supposed to. So this is not going to be a free ride. What's going to happen is... you are going to learn English.
0: What?
4: You are going to go to the back of the line so that you don't get ahead of somebody who was in Mexico City applying legally. I think the American people, they appreciate and believe in immigration. But they can't have a situation where you just have 500,000 people pouring over the border without any kind of mechanism to control it.
0: Well,
2: holy smokes. Who is that Republican?
0: Oh, wait, a little later, his pro-gun stance is also a fine one to go back to. Oh, yeah, and pro-coal.
2: Yeah.
0: Unbelievable. All right, we got to get to a news update. And, a story out of Vegas for Nimrod you don't want to miss next.
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0: The Mark Lee Van Camp and Robin Show. 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
0: News update, David Van Camp.
1: Well, now reports out of a town called Chelyakov in Siberia. Guys walking around the city in hazmat suits.
2: Oh, no.
1: Because of the plague that got out of the anti-plague lab.
0: Yeah.
1: Ah.
0: Let's just leave it at that. Robbins, it's going to be okay. All right?
2: Okay.
0: Don't add to his fear, David. That's enough. We got to get to Nimrods now.
3: When the going gets tough.
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21: I love the poorly educated.
0: All right. Nimrods in the News. We go to Vegas. Friends of Vegas are familiar maybe with this story. A woman filed a lawsuit because she suffered serious injuries, she said, from riding this attraction at this place called The Nerd. The attraction is the mechanical penis. It's like a mechanical bull, except it's shaped.
2: You okay? Does he have to see a urologist for that?
0: Some friends were with her near closing time. They said, hey, can we ride the mechanical, you know?
2: Yeah, but they did.
0: Employee operated it, said, yeah, okay, but didn't have them sign waivers, apparently. That's what she says. Woman's foot and ankle got caught on part of it.
1: I'm not even gonna
0: read it because you guys are not adult enough and mature enough to handle it.
2: Sorry, but it caused
0: her injury. Here's the thing: I go to the website of the place. They actually don't call it the mechanical penis; they call it the gyrating Johnson. And that's Nimrod's in the News.
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27: From ABC News, I'm Mike Dubusky. President Trump is headed to Nebraska today, rallying for Republicans on his latest campaign trail stop with less than a month to go before the midterm elections.
28: President Trump is expected to keep up this pace of campaigning over the next 29 days. Reminder of the math here, of course. Democrats need a net gain of 4 seats to take the Senate, just a net gain of 3 seats to take the House.
27: ABC's Mary Bruce. Trump heads to Texas to campaign for AG Ken Paxton later this week. Vice President J.D. Vance also out on the campaign trail. He's on his way to Alaska right now.
29: I think it's just a reality of the politics of the state. They obviously have the kind of weird ranked choice voting system that I don't fully understand. But, you know, I think that whether this was going to be a blue wave or a red wave year, you're going to have a competitive Senate race in Alaska. That's been true historically, and I suspect it's going to be true this year, too.
27: Fans also saying yesterday's decision to remove American bombers from the RAF Fairford Air Base in the UK was made out of an abundance of caution. Last week, there was a suspected terrorism threat at that base. One of the big issues this midterm cycle is high prices, with the war in Iran putting pressure on the global oil supply. Now a top oil executive says the world's stockpiles are scarily thin. ABC's Chuck Sievertson.
4: The Saudi Aramco chief telling the Energy Intelligence Forum in London that it would take up to 2 years to rebuild inventories depleted during the Iran war. The Financial Times and other business news organizations reporting that Amin Nasser said the seven-month war reduced oil supply from the region by nearly 3 billion barrels, or about half of what would have passed through the Strait of Hormuz.
27: Massachusetts Governor Maura Healey has declared a state of emergency over elevated home heating costs, which she says are caused by the Iran war. The move expands the amount of people eligible for state assistance. And the State Department says it's monitoring a reportedly fatal case of pneumonia linked to a plague research lab in Russia. You're listening to ABC News.
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27: It's early in the season, but flu cases on the West Coast are inching upwards. ABC News medical contributor Dr. Darian Sutton says that while flu cases in other parts of the U.S. remain low, he recommends getting a flu shot before Halloween.
7: Overall, flu activity nationally remains low, but there's some measurable evidence that we're beginning to see a sign of that change on the West Coast, specifically in California. We're seeing an early rise in the percentage of flu tests that are returning positive. San Francisco now reporting their first flu death of the season.
27: The man formerly known as Prince Andrew is suing his local police department over his arrest related to the Jeffrey Epstein case.
8: Attorneys for Andrew Mountbatten-Windsor are questioning how the evidence seized during raids on his homes 8 months ago was obtained. They've lodged a judicial review as to whether the search warrants issued were legal. Back in February, Andrew was detained and his homes in Royal Lodge in Windsor and the Sandringham Estate in Norfolk were searched. Boxes of evidence were carted away, all of it believed related to the former Duke of York's long-standing friendship with convicted sex offender Jeffrey Epstein. Sherry Preston, ABC News.
27: And more than 120,000 cases of Gatorade are being voluntarily recalled due to undeclared food dyes. The FDA says the recall across 37 states includes Gatorade Lemon Lime, Gatorade Lemon Lime Zero, Gatorade Orange, and Gatorade Orange Zero. The FDA has classified the recall as a Class 2 recall. I'm Mike Dubusky, ABC News.
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0: The Markley, Van Camp, and Robbins Show. Jamie Markley, David Van Camp, Scott Robbins. All right, David, news out of New York.
1: Yeah, the New York Attorney General, Letitia James, is going to investigate the Cornell frat party and rape allegations from 2 years ago. Either the local prosecutor, he's saying, yeah, we're going to look into this again, but also wrote directly to the Jane Doe, the woman now making the allegations, that it went beyond just debauchery.
2: Mm-hmm.
1: He said, hey, you didn't tell me this at the time. He's like, I'm not going to get thrown under the bus for this, okay?
0: Right. I don't blame him.
1: Yeah. Letitia James, though, and Governor Kathy Hochul did a press conference, and a reporter asked about a Facebook post in which Letitia James already determined the woman was telling the truth. Like, how can you be the special prosecutor when you've already determined what the truth is?
0: Exactly. That is a good question.
18: All right. Attorney General, on your Facebook page 3 days ago, you wrote, what this young woman has been forced to endure is horrific and unacceptable. I'm holding her in my heart and in my prayers. To her and to all survivors, you're not alone. We stand with you. But why did you affirm her allegations as fact without doing your own fact-finding investigation into the governor? Why did you appoint an official who made a public statement affirming those allegations as fact, as someone who's supposed to be doing an investigation?
19: I will answer that. I have every confidence in our Attorney General to do what she has always done. Look at the facts, examine the record, and draw the proper conclusions. That's exactly what's going to happen in this case.
18: Attorney General,
19: I will not comment on a Facebook post.
0: Well, it's your post.
1: Right, it's your post, and it wasn't even like you liked somebody else's post. You think you know what the outcome is, so how can you properly oversee any sort of new investigation?
2: Well, yeah. It's ridiculous.
0: I just watched your
2: facial
0: expression.
2: I comment on something I wrote.
0: Exactly.
2: Shut up. Hey, by the way, did you see the presser?
0: Of that?
2: Yeah.
0: No.
2: Well, Kathy Hochul's up at the podium and standing right behind her. And almost parallel with her is Letitia James.
0: Okay.
2: Letitia James looks like she's 7 feet tall, and Kathy Hochul looks like she's 3'9".
0: Really? All right, hold on. I got to look it up.
2: I know. I wondered that when I saw it. I'm like, my gosh, that's weird looking. Yeah, Letitia James looks like she could just pick her up and twirl her around her finger, you know?
1: I mean, she is about 6 feet tall.
2: Is she? Okay. Yeah. Well, then Kathy Hochul must be very tiny then, because it was weird looking, man. It was. She looked huge.
0: Okay. I see it now.
2: You know what I mean?
0: Is she standing up on?
2: It looks
0: some
2: like
0: sort
2: it, doesn't
0: platform?
2: It? Yeah.
0: That can't be.
2: She's on a riser, almost behind her, like in a gym or something. You know.
0: She's got to be stepping up on something in this picture that I'm looking
2: either
0: at.
2: Either that, or Hochul is an elf. I don't know.
1: No, I think Kathy Hochul's about 5'7".
2: Well, then she's fairly tall, too. I don't know.
0: I think she was standing on something, dude.
2: Dude, it's weird looking, isn't it?
0: Well, yes. But, I mean, it's like if you're standing, she's at the microphone, right, on the podium.
2: Yeah, at the podium, yeah.
0: Yeah, I think she had to step up on that. I don't think there's like a 2.5-foot disparity between the two.
2: Well, it looks like it, doesn't it? Huh? Yeah, I know.
0: We're not looking at a 7-footer and a 4.5-footer here.
2: I know, but I'm looking at Letitia James going, man. Box out.
0: Well, Letitia James, too. I mean, she's almost like a cartoon character.
2: Oh, yeah. Mm-hmm.
0: When you've heard her speak and at rallies and how she's all truth to power nonsense, and it's just goofy. Okay, so that's going on. Meanwhile, state of politics, the midterms coming up. Texas, a lot of people are nervous. Republicans. Yeah. Like, is Ken Paxton going to beat Talaferco or not?
1: Well, I don't know. I mean, I saw some polling data, because I know that they're panicked about what the polls are saying in Texas and everywhere right now. I don't know, though, because I did see if you basically look at how far the polls were off in 2024,
0: yeah,
1: then it's maybe close, but no, Texas is going to stay red.
0: So if you were a wagering man today, you'd put it on Paxton?
1: I think so, yeah.
0: Okay.
2: You think so? That's not wholehearted, full-throated endorsement there.
0: Do you think Talarico's going to win, Scott? If you had to pick it today. And don't pick it because, well, I'm going to pick this because I want to be wrong. No, who do you really think is going to win?
2: If you'd asked me last week, I would have said Paxton. I'm going to say Talarico this week. Ask me again next week.
0: Okay. Do you want to wager on that? You want to bet with
2: not
0: David?
2: Not right now, no. Okay, all right. I don't. Give me at least another 10 days.
0: Okay.
2: Before I make my final conclusion here.
0: All right.
2: On who, and by the way, if I pick the winner, they will lose, whoever that is.
0: That's what you said.
2: That always happens.
0: But I don't want you to just pick the wrong. I want you to really, your gut is what I want to know.
2: I can't. I think Paxton's not a great candidate. And David, you've said that too.
0: Well, it's because of the personal life stuff. Yeah,
1: personal life, like, is it?
2: Well, his ex-wife now endorsed the Republican ticket.
0: Yes, I have the ad.
2: Which I thought was kind of interesting.
0: Yeah, it's like, okay, they're nervous enough to actually go.
2: She didn't say his name, though.
0: No.
2: Just the ticket.
0: Exactly. But as far apart as they were, even her doing that is a long way from what you thought she would actually say.
2: Mm-hmm. Yeah, most ex-wives are not going to be quite that cheery.
0: No, here's the tone of it. And she brings up the elephant in the room.
15: I'm Texas Senator Angela Paxton. People have asked my thoughts about this election, and turns out I have some. Let's talk about the elephant in the room. In a general election, it's not as much about the individual players on the team. It's about getting the whole team across the finish line. Either we hold every Republican seat, or we hand the future of Texas to the other team. That's why I'm voting for the Republican ticket on November 3rd. Let's hold the line together.
16: Texas PAC is responsible for the content of this advertising.
0: Do you think it's effective? It can't hurt.
1: Yeah, I think it's. Yeah, I think that it actually comes across as way more mature than John Cornyn.
0: Oh yeah.
2: Oh yeah.
1: Yeah.
0: There's also a personal ad by his daughter Maddie and her husband that sort of highlights Paxton's role as dad and grandpa.
2: Mm-hmm.
0: You know, at least as they say, suggesting that the family dynamics are somewhat normal.
2: Yeah,
0: reading
2: I suppose,
0: some stuff about
2: yeah.
0: that.
2: Yeah.
0: So, well, they realize that's what's causing this race to be this close.
2: Yeah. Mm-hmm.
0: So we'll see. I noticed during some football games that Trump had some ads. Did anybody see any of them?
1: I did not.
2: I did.
0: Okay, so it's just him basically saying, we got communists coming at us. We got socialists and Marxists. We got all this crap, man. And I'm just going to keep fighting. We got to keep fighting this thing.
2: Mm-hmm.
0: Did you think it was effective?
2: Yeah, I think I do, because I think there's a stark contrast there. Here's what they believe. Here's what we believe.
0: Yeah.
2: What do you believe?
0: Right? Right.
2: Who do you side with?
0: Yeah. Because I think you say, yeah, gas prices, it's crazy. The economy's not what we wanted it to
2: talk
0: be.
2: About that. Yeah.
0: But to say, what's the alternative?
2: Right. Right, exactly. That, I think, is a good strategy.
1: Now, what was it? I think Scott Jennings said it, and I hope that some people are listening for messaging. It's like, hey, look, you know, you can acknowledge that there are some things that, like you said, we didn't expect. You know, didn't mm-hmm. really expect gas prices to be what they are right now. Diesel has been a crap show. Scott Jennings says, hey, but what you're saying is basically the people who dug the hole that we're in are asking you to give them back the shovel.
0: Yes.
1: And it's like, no, you don't hand it back over to the Democrats.
0: Right. Well, and in some ways, it's way worse. Like in Minnesota, Amy Klobuchar. Did you see the pandering to the Somali community where she's speaking in the language? Somebody edited all this together online. I can play. It's like a minute and 20 seconds. I don't have to play all of it. But at least give you an idea.
4: Thank you so much, Siad. Thank you for your leadership, for your many years of service to this community. Oh, thank you. Okay, very good. And I have three things to say. Danta, Dalka, and Dadka.
2: Wasn't that the Three Stooges?
0: I'm not sure. I thought she was saying keep up the Leering Centers.
2: Keep up the... Well, yeah.
0: But I don't understand Somali that well, but maybe you're right on that one, Scott.
4: As you know, we are home to the largest Somali population in the United States, and we are so proud of that fact in Minnesota.
0: Your eyes just got big, David.
2: I mean, yes.
1: There's pandering.
0: It reminds me a little bit of Cheap Trick Live at Budokan in that if Robin Zander talks louder, the Japanese audience will understand him better. Right. This is the first song on our new album.
2: Enunciate every word.
0: It just came out this week, and the song is called Surrender. Get it? Yes.
2: I want you to want me.
0: Right.
4: We are here, of course, to celebrate Somalia's successful election of President Abdullahi and to show solidarity between our Somali community here in Minnesota and the growing democracy in Somalia.
2: Wow.
0: This is my pandering comedic act.
2: Man, oh man.
1: Growing democracy. That's nice wordsmithing there. Yeah, growing democracy in Somalia.
0: Yes. There you go. If you want to go to the way back machine of what the Democrats used to be like, we can go back to some 08 Obama. Do you want the pro-gun ad or the pro-coal ad?
1: Let's do the pro-gun ad. I'd love to hear this.
2: Yeah, me too.
0: Oh, okay. Here you go. Well done.
5: I'm a life member of the NRA. I hunt, I fish, I love the outdoors. I love this country and I support Barack Obama.
17: Barack Obama supports gun rights, our right to defend ourselves, the Second Amendment. That's the truth. Here's some
0: more. Oh, David's going to throw up.
1: That's the truth.
0: Here you go.
17: Here's some more. John McCain's just out of touch. He voted to keep tax breaks for companies that ship our jobs overseas.
5: We got problems. And I believe Barack Obama is our best hope for true change in Washington.
20: I'm Barack Obama, and I approve this message.
0: Yeah, that dude, he looks like man's man, too, the guy that's voicing the ad. Oh, yeah, goatee, hair a little bit longer, hunting hat on.
1: All deception. All deception.
0: Dude, with the left, it's always, we're one of you. We're looking out for you. And they get in, they've got a totally different agenda.
1: Well, dude, I mean, that's why I think there has been this backlash over the last several years, because Democrats, you know, promised so many different things, and then they pulled a rug out from everybody. Like, I mean, you just look at the LGBTQ, LMNOP, blah, blah, blah, blah, blah stuff, right?
0: Oh, yeah.
1: It was like they won the argument on gay marriage.
0: Yep.
1: They did. And then 5 minutes later, they're like, and yeah, we should give sex change operations to kids. And most of us were like, excuse me? That wasn't the deal.
0: Well, yeah. And then Biden gets in, and then you're like, okay, part of the health department is this dude that thinks he's a woman?
1: Yeah.
2: Yeah.
0: What are we doing? Yeah. Yeah, they're not going to tell you exactly what they're after. They got to pander a little bit to get there. Oh, yeah, the pro-coal ad is a doozy, too.
2: Yeah.
0: Love that. By the way, Trump responds to Letitia James. We'll get to that. And the five stories we're watching today coming right up.

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0: The Markley, Van Camp, and Robbins Show. Jamie Markley, David Van Camp, Scott Robbins, and the five stories we're watching today.
14: One, two, three, four, five.
1: All right, number five. Former Republican House Speaker and serial child molester Dennis Hastert has died at the age of 84.
2: Oh, boy.
1: Adios.
2: He was a wrestling coach.
1: Oh, yeah. Gosh.
2: That's when all this stuff came forward. Yeah. It was just bad.
1: Yeah, it is.
0: Disgusting.
1: Awful. Yeah. Number four, Iran's national security advisor has warned that the rapidly deteriorating economy has plunged the country into one of the most difficult periods in its history. And they're getting desperate right now.
0: Mm-hmm.
1: It is. Yeah, because now it's like the Strait of Hormuz is basically back open.
0: Yeah.
1: I mean, my goodness. Number three, activists at Cornell broke windows and graffitied an administrative building for Jane Doe. Okay, this is the lady who's claiming that she was raped at a frat party.
0: There will always be people that are just looking for an excuse to riot. Oh, yeah. And then there are other people that are paid to riot.
1: Yep. Yeah, well, in their manifesto, not only were they going after the Jane Doe thing, they also criticized the university's suspension of pro-Palestine protesters and its relationship with Israel.
0: Yes!
1: Yeah, it's the Omnicause, right? I mean,
0: yes, yeah, right. So that means

0: Got.
1: Yeah. Well, I know details, right?
0: Yeah.
2: All right. Those are the top five stories that we are watching today. 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
0: You know, the birth rate's way down.
1: Yeah, I heard that.
0: And less people are getting married.
1: Mm-hmm.
0: So I happened to see this story. It was out of the New York Post about this dating app called Upward. Ever heard of it?
1: No.
0: Originally founded 6 years ago as a Christian dating app. And they're focused on people specifically looking to get married. Like, I don't want to just date. I'm looking for someone to possibly marry.
1: Yeah.
0: And that sounds like old school for some people, but it makes sense.
1: Yeah.
0: If that's what you're looking for. And there's a few new features. One's called Chivalry Mode, which was built for women, or what would be known as the trad wife sort of thing going on over the last couple of years.
1: Right.
0: It's women who won't make the first move. So it encourages guys to take charge. Some people think that's an outdated idea. But there are some women like, no, I want a guy to actually have the courage to ask me out. I don't want to be the one to do it.
1: Right.
0: And there's also on this app a marriage timeline, which lets singles share when they hope to get married by. Mm-hmm. And then core values. And there's some blowback to all this. But all I'm thinking is, okay, if you don't like that, you don't have to get on the app.
1: No.
0: But at the same time, it's one of the dating apps that actually makes sense to me.
1: Mm-hmm.
0: Like, if you want these things and you have these values, that would be a good thing. And I think that's why it's taken off.
1: Yeah, if you want to go to Grindr, go to Grindr. Right? I mean, I don't care. Whatever you want to do. But I'm not looking for that. I'm looking for this.
0: Yeah. Yes. But in the story, it talked about there were a lot of people age 18 to 30 that will say, yes, I want a family. I want kids. That's one of my values, which apparently you can't say around some people. It'll turn them off. Well, it seems like they're in the right place. It's kind of taken off. So there you go. Oh, we'll get to that Trump clip and around to watch your story coming up.

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1: ABC News, I'm Mike DeBusky. With less than a month to go until the midterms, President Trump is out on the campaign trail again today, trying to shore up support for Republican candidates. ABC News Chief White House Correspondent Mary Bruce.
2: Today he heads to Nebraska, a state he won by 20 points, to campaign for incumbent Senator Pete Ricketts as he faces union leader Dan Osborne, an independent who's backed by Democrats. And on Wednesday, Trump's back in Texas, his second stop in the span of a week, to bolster Texas Attorney General Ken Paxton, who's trailing in the polls behind Democrat James Tallarico.
1: A week after that supposed terror threat at a UK airbase, the U.S. military has now pulled back at least a dozen aircraft from that base. And the State Department and the Centers for Disease Control both now say they're monitoring a reported case in Russia of pneumonia of unknown etiology that apparently led to a death at a lab researching the plague. This is ABC News.
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13: The Markley, Van Camp, and Robin Show. Thank you very much for being here. I'm Jamie Markley, the Gen Xer. David Van Camp, the Millennial. The sexy award-winning boomer.
14: Hello there.
13: That's Scott Robbins.
14: Yep.
13: So, Letitia James, a lot of people around the country are like, what now with her?
15: Right.
13: Like, is she still around?
15: Oh, yeah.
13: Of course. And now she's back in the news because of the Cornell case.
15: Yes, because, yes, this woman apparently regretted having a night of debauchery at a frat house and then later said it was rape and is now suing over this. And so she has taken over as a special prosecutor to look into this.
13: Because it's a national nightmare.
15: Yes, it is a long national nightmare, even though she's already commented on the case publicly.
13: Oh, yeah.
15: Saying that she's telling the truth. Like, oh, okay, well then how can you possibly be a special prosecutor in this? But whatever, it's the upside down. It's New York, right?
13: Right.
15: Well, President Trump, who had his, he got just targeted by Letitia James in an obviously political manner. And so,
13: well, she said it before she was ever elected. That's what she was going to do, is go after Trump.
15: Go after Trump. And so, and then she did. So, the Trumpster was asked about Letitia James.
13: Okay.
16: New York's governor appointing a special prosecutor in the Cornell rape case, Letitia James.
17: Well, Letitia James is a corrupt person. She's totally corrupt, and I can't imagine it. And I feel badly for whoever she's looking at because they won't get a fair shake. Letitia James is a corrupt person.
13: Yeah, that was actually tame by Trump standards.
15: That was. Well, it's just kind of off the cuff, right?
13: Yes.
15: Maybe you weren't expecting that question.
13: Yeah, that could be.
15: Could be. Hey, did you see the cut? You know, liberal rag has a column out. What are fathers telling their sons about Cornell? Well, I mean,
8: Who said what?
15: The cut.
8: Oh, the cut.
13: I don't know what most dad. This is what I would say. What I've said before. Different girls, you treat them like they're your sister.
15: Well, yeah.
13: Like, if you're not dating them, if you're dating them, you treat them a certain way. Mm-hmm. Respect and all of that. And if it's not in that situation,
15: yeah.
13: Like, you're hoping one of those guys be like, hey, knock this off. That girl's wasted, whatever.
15: Yeah.
13: But, of course, everybody's wasted.
15: Oh, yeah.
13: Like, some other guy's going to listen. Hey, man. No, she said snort it right off of here. Oh, golly. Yeah, it's nuts.
15: It totally is. And I don't know. I think if my son were college age, he's not. You know, he's 5. But, you'd say don't put yourself in that kind of situation at all.
13: Right.
15: Just don't do it.
13: Yeah. I'm with you there. You know, we were having this conversation off air, and it's not to rip on every guy that's been in a frat. It's just never, it was never my thing. I didn't go to a 4-year university anyway. But if I would have, I would not have joined a frat. Just not interested in that.
15: They didn't have Greek life at the American Institute of Commerce?
13: No, they didn't. No, that was just a bunch of 18-year-olds going to this little radio school and living in apartments. It was insanity, I will say that. You know, like a lot of things, like if you wish you could do it over, you would have done it different. But yeah, we were all, you know, out of the house for the first time. And it wasn't like there were any dorm rules. You just lived in an apartment. So everybody's head was on fire and it's crazy. I'm not saying, you know, above it all. I didn't want to be in a whole house with a bunch of dudes. That was it. And then you got it. Well, you're going to get initiated and you're going to go through all this, but the brotherhood's forever. Okay, that's fine. If that's your thing, that's cool. It's not mine.
8: Yeah. One of my all-time favorite stories from your college days, though.
13: We got to move on. I don't know.
8: How you didn't have a phone. And the guys across the way had a phone and they'd shine a light if the phone was for you.
13: Yes. Like under emergencies. Dude, like, we were poor.
8: It's so funny, though. I know, but that now and you think...
13: Yeah, it's crazy. Because people are like, I don't know what I'd do without a cell phone. We didn't even have a landline.
8: I know, you didn't have anything. Yeah, it's like ship to shore. It's like you had a little flashing light. You're cute to walk across the way and pick up the phone.
13: Well, it was under... Yeah. I'll never forget. My mom called. Dude, we're not going to get into all this.
8: No, but it's hilarious because with the days of we have cell phones and, you know, you're never out of, in other words, you're never out of,
13: exactly.
8: You know, contact.
13: Yes. So my buddy Big Kev lived across the way.
8: Yeah.
13: It's all our buddies from Iowa. And then on our side, it was 4 guys from Illinois.
8: Yeah.
13: And this is in the Quad Cities. Yeah. All of a sudden, the light would shine, and we didn't know if it was like, they might say, hey, we went on a beer run, or whatever it might be, but it's like, hey, your mom's on the phone.
8: Right.
13: And I'm thinking somebody died.
8: Right.
13: Because this is not good.
8: Right.
13: And then I get on the phone, and it's like, hello? She's like, we need to talk. What?
8: Oh, boy.
13: Oh, yeah. And it was a whole thing where I had written some letters to a lady... And her parents saw the letters and then were reading them to my parents. It was a terrible situation. I mean,
15: were they risque?
13: Horrifying. Possibly.
8: Oh, gosh. You kids think you got it hard in college? No, you don't got nothing.
13: Golly, man.
8: That's right.
13: Well, I would have called her, but we didn't have a phone, so I had to write letters. On to Minnesota we go now. Political season. You see this? Michelle Tafoya's got a real chance to win a Senate.
8: She does. Yeah.
13: She really does. Against this Peggy Flanagan?
8: Yeah.
13: So, well, I think it was the ABC affiliate. They're going to have a debate. This is like a thing they do all the time. Like, we're going to have a big debate. You know who doesn't show up? Peggy Flanagan.
8: Didn't show.
13: So this is the way the whole thing opened.
14: Again, we had planned for this to be a debate between the two major party candidates. At these podiums, Peggy Flanagan declined our invitation to appear here tonight, but Republican Michelle Tafoya did agree to appear, and she is here now to answer our questions. Michelle, thanks for being here.
18: Thanks for having me.
13: And then, yeah, it was just like a Q&A with her. There you go.
15: All right.
13: That's got to be a huge advantage to her,
8: yeah.
13: For the viewers of that.
8: Well, what does that say to you, the constituents? She doesn't even care to answer questions that could affect you in an election?
13: It tells you everything you need to know.
8: Exactly.
13: Doesn't it? Yeah.
8: Well, where was the advantage there, Peggy?
13: Because she probably figured if I debate her, I'm going to get buried.
15: Yeah.
13: Wow. It's going to be really bad. It'll be bad. So bad. Be worse than if I just don't show.
8: Golly. It's amazing.
13: I know.
8: Not showing up, though. Jeez.
13: I know. Well, for any independent, you're like, oh, I'm not quite sure. I mean, that should do on, it for man. You, you yeah. think. All right. It's that time. We do it a couple of times a day. Go around the table. It may not be the biggest story out there, but it caught your attention. You want to bring it in. So, David, what's your story here?
15: Republican Senator Tom Tillis. He's on his way out the door because he lost his primary, and he was on 60 Minutes whining about it. And the interviewer.
13: What's that? Did 60 Minutes do a whole piece on just Tom Tillis?
15: Yeah.
13: No way.
15: Yeah.
8: Pretty much, yeah. I mean, it wasn't the whole focus of the show, but...
13: But for a certain segment,
8: he got a segment, yeah.
13: Okay. Before we get to the clip, are you going to tell me that he is, like, worthy of an entire segment? Or is this all because he's one of the guys that would fight against Trump?
15: Right. That's okay. It. That's all it
8: proven,
15: is.
8: Proven conservative record.
15: Right. Mr. Proven Conservative Record, yes.
13: Mm-hmm.
15: The interviewer asked him why more Republicans don't speak up against President Trump.
13: Okay.
18: You say in the book that at least 30 of your Republican colleagues in the Senate expressed reservations about many of the president's actions in private. Why can't, in cases like Hegseth, those 30 turn into 5 votes against confirmation that gets you a different Secretary of Defense?
19: Okay, there are some that just really do not want to...
18: They don't want
19: bear,
18: to put their head up.
19: They don't
18: want
19: to
18: up.
19: Bear the weight of the president. I get that. You're up for re-election, he'll target you in a primary. And so, look, you know what all martyrs have in common?
13: Oh, no.
19: They're dead. There were probably a few instances where if we kind of ripped the Band-Aid off early, then I think we'd had a lot better midterm environment than we're confronted with now.
13: Okay. Why did Hegseth come up in this?
15: Oh, because that's one vote that he regrets.
8: I hate Hegseth.
13: Well, you know, that dude almost posed the question like there would have been 30 different senators that was against Hegseth, which I don't believe.
15: No.
13: Now, there might be 30 that would say, man, I wish Trump wouldn't have said that the other day.
15: Oh, absolutely.
13: Because that happens all the freaking time with a ton of us.
15: Right.
13: Like, oh, man, Trumpster, why'd you say that?
15: Bleeding badly from a facelift? Really?
13: That was a great one, though. Talking about Mika. I couldn't help but laugh. But yes, I get it. Yeah, but it wasn't 30 against Hegseth.
15: No.
13: I don't believe that for a second.
8: I don't think so, no.
13: But that's the sleight of hand they do all the time, it seems like. Okay. What do you got for your story, Scotty?
8: My story involves the NFL, and of course, Sundays are big for the NFL, and one of the teams that won yesterday was the Kansas City Chiefs. So the Chiefs are trailing, 19-17, 3rd and 4, 3:25 left. Mahomes launches a 56-yard pass down the field, and it was caught by Tyquan Thornton. And Raiders safety drug him down from behind. And he's like kind of gyrating, and he pops up like he's going to celebrate, goes right back down. People are like, what is going on?
13: Oh, I saw
8: his ankle was going the other direction.
13: Yeah, dude.
8: Was going the wrong way. He didn't know it.
13: No, he went until he went to plant on it.
8: Yeah, they went to plant on it and looked down and saw it. Oh, my God. And so he was taken off the field, and he's, of course, going to be out for the year. But I thought, man, I don't know, the pain threshold is so high with these guys that your ankle snaps and you don't realize it.
13: It's the adrenaline, dude. Yeah,
8: until you stand up on it.
15: Yeah.
8: Holy smokes, man.
15: Think you just think you made this huge play. You know, you got tackled. Every tackle hurts to some extent. You know?
13: Yes.
15: You may think, okay, my ankle's a little jacked up or whatever. But, yeah, then you're like, first down, got to do that. And, yeah, he tried to stand on it.
8: Stand
15: and
8: up and right clap. Of course he did.
13: Oh.
8: Yeah, I mean, you looked at it, you went, holy cow.
13: Do you remember that one year, Tony Finau, some Masters?
15: Oh, yeah.
13: The hole in one, and he started to run, and his ankle completely popped out.
15: Yeah.
8: Yeah.
13: And you could see it. It was twisted. It was mangled. Yeah. And then he popped it back in.
15: Yeah.
13: That I've never understood.
15: It was a clean dislocation, so they could just pop it right back in.
8: Yeah, it wasn't like the Joe Theismann one.
13: Oh, no.
8: That was
13: bone out.
8: That was bone out, yeah. This one, I think, was, too.
13: Mm.
8: I mean, it was bad, man. And for that guy to pop up, though, holy cow.
13: Yeah. For my story, it's sort of sports, but it's also business, and it's Nike.
8: Oh, ooh.
13: Oh, yeah.
8: Things are not good.
13: CEO, this was a Fox story, may have just admitted the company went too woke. Because the stock has hit a 12-year low. The memo sent out October 1st, one day before Nike's stock price closed at $33.87 per share, its lowest in 12 years. And they're expecting more layoffs in 2027. The memo had, what is it, over 850 words, but there were 33 that stuck out to a lot of people. And that was, over the past year, we've put sport at the center of everything we do. We're seeing encouraging signs of progress, but we have more work to do to win over the long term. You think we put sport at the center of it? Well, that makes sense.
8: Yeah, of course.
13: Because it's gear for sports.
8: What you do, yeah.
13: But, of course, that's not what Nike's been about over the last, well, 10 years. The Colin Kaepernick thing, the whole anniversary, the 30-year anniversary of Just Do It, in 2019, like people hadn't seen through that by then. And then the whole thing after George Floyd's death. And don't turn your back on racism. And then there's the equality thing.
8: Oh, yeah.
13: And then there was the trans issue. It just went on and on.
8: Oh, they embraced it full on, yes.
13: Well, all of a sudden, instead of like being number one for apparel and shoes, it became woke ideology.
15: Yeah. Mm-hmm.
13: And it was another go woke, go broke sort of situation. So they're trying to, you know, repair this, but who knows?
8: Give me one example where woke has worked. One. Yeah, we sold more hamburgers when we went woke, and nothing like this ever happened.
13: Hit Robbins up on Facebook if you got one. $64 for Red Lobster, and you get in trouble. That story in Nimrod's the News and a news update next. 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
11: News update, David Van Camp.
13: And you fought that off. Well, Barack Obama is going to be campaigning with Democrat Senate candidate Abdul El-Sayed in Michigan later this month. I think it's October 24th in Detroit.
11: Okay.
13: Well, there you go. And you know what they're calling Abdul El-Sayed, by the way? Because he's a little guy? Stepstool Abdul?
12: I like that. Stepstool Abdul. I like that.
11: I thought you were going to say awesome. The Michigan mini-Muslim. But Stepstool Abdul is pretty good.
12: That is good.
11: We got to get the Nimrods. Here we go. That's great.
10: When the going gets tough.
14: Damn it, this is too hard.
10: The dumb get dumber.
15: All right, Dean.
10: It's Nimrods in the News on the Markley, Van Camp, and Robbins Show.
14: I love the poorly educated.
11: All right. Nimrods in the News, and I'm not even joking. We got an Abdul for Nimrods. That would be Abdul Rashid in Georgia. He's 26. It's kind of wild. He was at Red Lobster. He owed $63.77. We're not even sure, bad reporting. We don't know what he ordered. But all of a sudden, this dude fakes a medical emergency and calls 911 to avoid paying for his meal. He was checked over by first responders, deemed to be fine. So now he's facing charges of theft of services and making an unlawful 911 call. Sounds like he's still in jail because the bond is set at $3,000.
13: Well, yeah, and it's not like the ambulance shows up for free. They will send you a bill. Well,
11: yes.
12: Oh, yeah.
11: I don't know what he was thinking. Like, well, a lot of stuff just gets paid for, I guess.
13: Right.
11: So I guess they'll pay for this, too. There's no report on how tall this Abdul is. We don't have his height there, and that's Nimrod's in the news.
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10: 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From ABC News, I'm Mike Dubusky. The Supreme Court is back in session starting today, hearing a case having to do with whether a city can sue oil companies over the effects of climate change. Oil executives claim they should be in the realm of the federal government instead. But Justice Elena Kagan appearing skeptical of that argument today.
19: One reason why this is becoming a little bit more complicated is because you keep switching back and forth between your two theories. You know, one theory is a theory really about air and water regulation and who gets to do that. And another theory is not about that and really goes much further and sets out broad principles of, you know, who can do what extraterritorially with respect to any subject.
10: Gas prices are seeing a little bit of relief this week after G7 countries agreed to tap into the strategic reserves. But Gas Buddy's Patrick DeHaan says we're not out of the woods.
20: A lot of markets being impacted by the G7 release pushing oil lower. We also have more oil flowing through the Strait of Hormuz. And then you have gas tax suspensions as well. But once those are all factored in, I don't know that we have enough momentum for the national average yet to fall below $4. And there may not be enough momentum to get diesel prices below $6.
10: A lab worker in Russia has reportedly died from a case of the plague. More from ABC's Lama Hassan.
21: There are reports of a young lab worker from the Anti-Plague Research Institute of Siberia. She died in a hospital in the Irkutsk region, which is in southern Siberia. We know that authorities there then enforced anti-epidemic measures, so quarantine measures were put in place. At least three hospitals in Irkutsk have confirmed to ABC News that they are under quarantine.
10: The WHO and the State Department say they're monitoring that situation. And Dennis Hastert has died, the one-time Republican House Speaker. Hastert was marred by a child molestation scandal after his time in office and served 1 year in prison. You're listening to ABC News.
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1: Turns out salt may be a key ingredient in energy production in the future.
4: 7 years ago, Abilene Christian University in West Texas asked the Department of Energy for some lithium-enriched salt. Now it's arrived.
23: This salt delivery was over 2 tons of salt.
4: Dr. Rusty Towell heads the school's energy lab, which is building an experimental nuclear power plant.
23: It's the salt that we'll put inside the nuclear reactor to circulate and move the heat from the core to the heat exchanger.
4: The salt is superheated to liquid form and then used instead of water to cool the reactor. Jim Ryan, ABC News.
1: Chipotle is taking a plant-forward approach to a new level.
24: Hear that flute? It was made with corn. That percussion? It's lettuce. Chipotle has teamed up with a London Vegetable Orchestra, a 5-member ensemble that performs entirely with instruments made from produce to create a new song. Chipotle says the track turns the same ingredients used in their restaurant every day into what it calls the sound of the brand. It was recorded at Abbey Road Studios. You can download it or stream it if you want to see the veggie instruments actually being played. Sherry Preston, ABC News.
1: And it's sentencing day for former Ohio pastor and a one-time American Idol contestant, Caleb Flynn, who was found guilty of murdering his wife. Prosecutors say he staged the murder to look like a home invasion, saying he was motivated by a nearly 2-year-long affair. I'm Mike Dubusky, ABC News.
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13: yeah,
11: if you were ranking stories, the mystery Russian lab death, would you put that in your top three today?
13: That's been my number one for the top 5 stories that we're watching today.
11: Okay.
13: I'm a little,
11: that's what I figured.
13: A little gun-shy about lab leaks.
11: Yeah. A little. It's freaked you out, Scott. Yes. That wasn't one of the big ones with ABC this morning.
13: Really?
11: Yeah, I'm like, okay, I got to see what they're covering. It's part of what we do. And I was surprised. I'm like, Cornell again? Like in the first 7 minutes? With everything going on in the world?
13: I guess. Don't
11: let that crisis go to waste, sir. Okay. Milk it for all it's worth.
34: Well, it's new. It's a phone conversation. If you hadn't heard this already. Go.
35: ABC News has obtained a recording of a phone call between Jane Doe and the fraternity brother she went to see the night she was allegedly attacked. The call appears to show that he was trying to convince her he meant no harm, and she consented.
11: Yeah, listen.
2: You want me to give my recollection of the entire night?
3: 3 weeks after her traumatic night at the Chi Phi house, a then Cornell student, now known as Jane Doe, called Matthew Ingalls, the friend who invited her to the fraternity that night, recording the entire conversation. She told him she spent time in the emergency room and in therapy because there's so much damage on my body and my brain. She said, if I wanted to take this somewhere, what y'all did would be classified as gang rape. You already knew when I came in, I was 10 shots deep. Ingalls responded with a different recollection.
2: You did tell me you were sober, by the way. You did. You said you hadn't been anywhere.
3: Jane Doe said she was 100% sure she told him she had been at a bar for a sorority event, and I never lie. She asked him how they ended up in a threesome with one of his frat brothers.
2: So you come in, say hi, we start dancing for like maybe 3 to 5 minutes, and then I pop the question. You say yes, then I remember like we didn't know who else to bring, so I go up to who was on the dance floor too. And I popped the question, and he's like, yeah, and then we go upstairs.
3: Jane Doe then asking for his help to identify all of the men, saying she remembered 4 in the bed and more standing around the room. Ingalls seemed to suggest both of their memories may not be accurate.
34: Okay, so what do you think so far of this report?
13: I mean, I guess it's interesting, but that's kind of my only reaction. Like, okay, so... I'm sorry, I'm kind of hung up on one thing. Now, I don't know anything about threesome etiquette. But I would think if you're going to suggest that, you would have the third person already on board, right?
34: I guess. That makes sense. Then you go forward.
5: Well, maybe
34: then
5: you're sifting
34: what?
5: Through applications. I don't know.
13: Well, I don't know. I just sort of think, hey, you want...
5: Yeah, I know. Right, you're right.
13: You want
5: yeah.
13: a group activity. You got to have the group ready, right?
5: Right.
13: I don't know.
34: I don't know if it's why ask someone else if you don't know it's a for sure thing.
13: Right.
34: Why go through the conversation? I have no idea, David.
5: I don't know how that works either.
13: You want to go play doubles pickleball? Like,
5: no. I don't get it.
13: We just need to find 2 more people. What?
34: And again, I'm not trying to make light of it either. I can't help it. My brain and, you know, the reporter there is like, and then 4 in the bed. I'm like, 4 in the bed, and the little one said, roll over. Well, yeah, who knows how that works?
5: I knew that. Oh, boy.
34: It's a children's book.
5: Yeah, I know what it is, yeah.
34: Okay. Yeah, it's all crazy. Again, my brain goes, why is this such a huge national story? It's like, yeah, it's awful all the way around. But, again, if you read the whole report, you would never come away saying that was gang rape.
13: Right.
34: Anyway, it goes on.
2: Have racked my brain for this mystery. You know, it's possible that both of us, like, remember this and it's not true.
3: Jane Doe pushed back, saying, no, because I remember looking up and being like, that is too many people. She then asked, do you remember how any of these guys walked in?
2: The party was sort of, like, crowded, so people started, like, filling up the balcony just because there was nowhere else to go.
3: Ingalls did not mention that during the incident, he posted to a group on Snapchat a photo of her in bed and an invitation to his fraternity brothers, saying, boys, come whip it out. Cornell expelled Ingalls and another student and suspended 2 others. In this video obtained by ABC News, Cornell police inform one of the suspended students he is unwelcome on campus.
6: Take a look at that. Per the temporary suspension, he is barred from any of the grounds owned, operated, and maintained by Cornell University.
3: All 7 fraternity brothers have denied wrongdoing. Ingalls has not responded to Jane Doe's lawsuit, but during Cornell's internal investigation, he said he was too intoxicated to consent and suggested Jane Doe assaulted him.
34: Okay, so that's basically the report.
13: The
34: way it's framed, too, the 7 said they did nothing wrong. Is that what he said?
13: Yeah.
34: I think it would be better to phrase that, did nothing illegal.
13: Right.
34: Because right. I don't think any of those guys would say, we did nothing wrong.
13: Yeah.
34: Or maybe they would. I don't know.
5: No, morality and illegality, though, is completely different. Well, so you're right.
13: That's the other thing I'm getting hung up on with the whole thing is they say, well, they, you know, the university covered it up along with the local prosecutor. It sounds like the university handled what it knew at the time appropriately.
34: Right, like, you gotta go.
13: Yeah, we can't have that.
34: Right.
5: I don't know, man.
34: And I keep asking, okay, then what's the play? Why is this risen to all these news outlets, got to, you know, cover this thing.
5: Well, it's because it's become a political issue. It's become a right-left issue, unfortunately. That's how it's been positioned.
34: Well, I think on the right, they would say all of it's bad.
5: Well,
34: it's just, it's just, you can't have somebody go to jail for that. Isn't that basically it?
5: Yeah, and well, yeah. And
34: because any of the things that happened, she consented to.
5: And you believe her 100% of the way, and if you vary on that at all, then you're in favor of rape.
34: Okay.
5: That's what it comes down to. I mean, that's really as simple as it gets, but that's what it is.
34: It's this odd thing, too, because she has this memory of different things happening, but she was too drunk to consent.
13: Right.
34: But she remembers...
5: I don't know.
34: It doesn't make sense what she's saying.
5: The whole thing was a horrible situation.
34: Yeah.
5: Those dudes knew better. They should know better. Everybody should, you know, it was just the whole thing is...
34: Yeah. I would agree with that. Cluster. I think most people would say that.
5: Absolutely.
34: Okay. Other news out there. Oh, I had something else to play for you. It was the Obama thing. We've had a few clips of Obama in 08, and it's a head-scratcher of where the Democratic Party is now. Because he's saying, yeah, people come here illegally. You get to the back of the line, you got to learn English. That was Big O. He was also very pro-gun in 2008. Right. And also pro-coal. I don't even remember this.
5: I don't remember the pro-coal thing. I don't either.
34: Well, this will refresh your memory. Go.
7: I'm Barack Obama, and I approve this message.
8: Barack originates from Chicago, but he came to southern Illinois and seen the devastation and
9: the loss of the jobs in this coal industry.
8: Washington, D.C. is not listening to us. Barack understands this.
12: In Illinois and the U.S. Senate, Barack Obama helped lead the fight for clean coal to protect our environment and save good-paying American jobs.
8: He's figured it out. It takes trust in each other to get the job done.
34: It's remarkable, isn't it?
5: Jeez. Yeah.
34: Yeah. It's the bait and switch, man. You see it all the time.
13: Why? Until people give you the reins, and then you go.
34: Yeah, and then you get what you really want to get done, done. And say what you want. I mean, Republicans got plenty of issues. And I'm not talking about MAGA. I'm talking about traditional Republicans. Yeah. They would always talk big on a lot of different things and then never want to do it.
13: Yeah.
34: And that part of MAGA is different. And I think that's why it's been successful.
13: Right. And that's why it freaks out proven conservative record GOP as well. Because they're like, wait a minute, we were just supposed to kind of keep things the status quo.
34: Yes. But the left, it's always the bait and switch.
13: Yeah.
34: I mean, unless that you will say, at least now for the far left, when they say, yeah, defund the police, we got to do that, they mean it.
13: Oh, they do, yeah. And that's what makes a lot of traditional Democrats and even progressives a little bit nervous, because they're like, we can't tell people that. Gosh.
34: I know. And then you have what seems to be some Democratic politicians trying to hang on by just pandering. Like, we got somebody else putting the hijab on. That'd be the mayor of Philly. Parker?
5: How are we doing this again?
34: Yes. We got all these Muslim women around, and she's putting the hijab on. Yeah, I'm one of you. Please.
14: They would always drill that into me, that I could be and do anything. And that's how I stand here before you today as the first woman mayor in 341 years here in the city of Philadelphia. Yes,
34: I don't know. Call me crazy. It was kind of a mixed message to me, saying, I want you to know that as a woman, you know, you can do anything except leave the house without that covering.
13: Right. Except show your hair in public.
34: Right.
13: All these people, they talk about a Handmaid's Tale, blah, blah, blah, blah, until it comes time to throw on that old hijab.
34: Yes. And they do it. So, yeah, pretty much a head scratcher. And then I saw this story. I'm like, oh, my gosh, I bet Robbins hasn't heard this. He hears it. He is going to be on the tirade. This was out of Pittsburgh. Somebody stole money, basically, that was meant for animals. Because ever since your heart attacks, you're kind of an animal guy.
5: Well, I've always loved animals, but I love them more now, yes.
34: There's no doubt about it.
5: Yes. I have two adopted cats, yes.
34: Yeah. I mean, you were very nice to my dog when I brought my dog in for, you know, bring your dog to work day.
5: I liked Daisy.
11: You weren't very nice to her that day.
5: No. Well, she was climbing up on the furniture.
11: Yeah, I put her up on the...
5: I know.
11: But she didn't get on the board or anything. She didn't go monkey buttons like some people.
5: No, I know.
11: She's fine. But this story out of Pittsburgh, check this out.
0: Asian Box, they're raising money for the Daisy Fund, which supports pets in need of care. And
11: yeah, named after my dog Daisy.
5: Nice.
11: I appreciate that.
5: Very good, yeah.
11: So what happened? Someone stole the money out of that.
5: Oh.
11: Oh, yeah.
5: Okay.
1: It's like a gut punch. It's just sickening. I mean, any kind of robbery is bad, but to take from animals, an animal charity, I just don't understand how someone could do that. We have raised a great deal of money in that, so it was pretty heartbreaking to have her just walk off. I guess the silver lining in this is if maybe we can bring more recognition to it and help more animals, that would be wonderful.
11: I would say...
5: Find out who did it, put him in a cage. Feed him one bowl of kibble a day.
13: I think you put them in with the nastiest pit bulls you got at the shelter.
11: There you go.
5: Yeah.
11: Yeah.
5: All four or five of you can habitate together.
11: Well, you could do that like your old idea instead of the running of the bulls.
5: Running of the pit bulls.
11: Running of the pit bulls.
5: Yeah. Right.
11: Have them try to run. Put, you know, like, you get like raw meat.
5: 10-yard head start. And you got to wear it.
11: In the backpack.
5: Yeah. You got to wear a necklace of bacon. Off you go.
11: Oh, my gosh, would that be hilarious?
5: Good luck.
11: Yeah, that sounds like some sort of jackass stunt right there.
5: Yeah.
11: Yeah, that'd be a fun one, no doubt about it. Okay, much to get to. Oh, have you these stupid kids with the door kick challenge? Somebody's going to bite it, man. That's going to end badly. And the five stories we're watching today, straight ahead.

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13: One, two, three, four, five.
2: All right, number five, Obama is going to be campaigning with Abdul El-Sayed in Michigan later this month. Abdul El-Sayed is the Democrat nominee for Senate. He is also known as Stepstool Abdul. All right. Number four, because he's a little...
14: This is fake news.
2: No, he's not actually. A tiny guy. Obama's yeah. pretty tall. It's going to be interesting, the side-by-side.
1: Oh, yeah.
2: They're going to bring a box out for old Stepstool Abdul to stand
3: step on.
1: That is one of the funniest Trump lines of all time.
3: Oh, yeah.
1: Talking about Bloomberg. Oh, my God.
15: You know, now he wants a box for the debates.
3: A box for the debates.
1: Oh, yeah.
3: Good stuff.
2: Number four, Iran's national security advisor has warned that the rapidly deteriorating economy has plunged the country into one of the most difficult periods in its history. Number three, activists at Cornell broke windows and put graffiti on an administrative building for Jane Doe, the anonymous woman who claimed she was gang raped at a frat party a couple of years ago.
1: Mm-hmm.
2: The activists said they also were mad because the university was too close to Israel. Well, why not? No.
1: So yeah. Some of them had to be paid.
2: Yeah, mm-hmm. Throw it all in there together. Why not?
1: Yeah.
2: Yeah, it's just woke soup right there.
1: Mm-hmm.
2: Yeah. Number two, Krista Pike's lawyer is calling for her death row sentence to be commuted, saying that her tortuous failed execution is punishment enough even for her awful crime.
1: No.
2: Why? They're like keeping her alive on a ventilator. I'm like, hey, just pull the plug. I don't like. Where? What are we doing
1: well,
2: here?
1: Yeah, that one won't fail.
3: Well, you know, I mean, how does that happen though? I mean, you can't.
1: You
3: do
1: miss
3: that.
1: The vein.
2: Yeah.
3: I know, but how does that happen?
1: Well, the needle goes in the skin, and it's supposed to go in the vein, and it misses.
3: But
1: have you ever had somebody try to give you an IV and it sucked?
3: Yeah, and then they inserted another one because it didn't work.
1: Yeah, but they keep going until they find it. They
3: right.
1: thought yeah. they had it.
3: Don't do that with those, huh? One and done.
2: They said one of the needles was broken or was bent.
3: Yeah, bent.
2: Golly. Yeah. But yeah, it just sort of seems like you could take her off the ventilator and...
1: If that's what was keeping her alive.
2: Let nature do its course, right? Or take yeah. its course. Anyway.
3: There's lawsuits out there. You can't have that now.
1: You got curtains right there. You can draw them, and there you go. To David's point.
3: Problem solved.
2: Yeah. Right. Just get her a couple of extra pillows. Misplace them.
3: And again, you yeah. forget about the heinous act that led to this.
2: Right.
1: All right. I don't forget about
3: it. I don't either, but I'm saying people look at it now as a sympathetic figure again. Here we go.
1: Well, no.
3: Yeah.
2: No. Number one, a 28-year-old lab tech at a Russian anti-plague institute died after a lab accident. Multiple hospitals and a couple hundred people were put on lockdown. Interesting update to this.

0: Institute died after a lab accident. Multiple hospitals and a couple hundred people were put on lockdown. Interesting update to this. The director of that anti-plague institute reportedly attended a Chinese exercise simulating imported plague, plague and disease X just weeks before the employee died from this unexpected illness.
1: Boy.
0: Those are the top five stories of the day. 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
1: Did you know today is World Teachers Day?
2: I did not.
1: Just a quick question.
2: Yeah.
1: Do you look at teachers the same way you did 7 years ago?
2: No.
1: Why is that?
2: Because I maybe they were already activists, but I didn't know about it, and they weren't allowed to be activists. Now it's no big deal. Now it's part of the deal. Or it seems to be, appears to be.
1: Yeah.
2: I don't know. I'm far removed from that time in my life.
1: There's been so many stories that have come out over the last 7 years. From COVID, then from Charlie Kirk's assassination, a number of different things. The woke ideology, the alphabet mafia.
2: Mm-hmm. Yeah.
1: And all of a sudden, people have woken up to, I've really got to pay attention to who my kids' teachers are.
2: Yeah. I agree. And it used to be school boards will hold them accountable. Now school boards are full of it, too.
1: Oh, yeah.
2: So it's, you know.
1: Yeah, because that's a lot of people.
2: Infiltration of education.
1: No doubt about it.
2: Yep.
1: Okay. Well, I know you got three big stories we got to get to. Oh, yeah. Scott Robbins Trifecta and a news update next.

0: When I was told I had a brain tumor, my life disappeared in a moment. I feared for my future, but even more, I feared for the ones I love. How would they move on without me? But when my doctor told me about the Gamma Knife of Spokane, everything changed. I can get my brain tumor treated in just one day and continue living the life I love. Because of Gamma Knife, I have hope.
1: ABC News, I'm Mike Dubusky. Supreme Court justices are tackling a climate change case. On the first day of their new term, the case argues that oil companies can't be sued by local governments for the effects of climate change. Instead, they argue that's the federal government's responsibility. Gas prices are down slightly this week after G7 countries agreed to tap into the strategic oil reserves last week. Gas Buddy's Patrick DeHaan says it's likely only a Band-Aid fix.
2: Certainly, you know, this drawing to a conclusion would be helpful, but to potentially risk further escalations between the U.S. and Iran, then without any strategic reserves of significant status globally, that certainly could be a very bad sign of potentially even more record prices later this year for gasoline and diesel.
1: The State Department says it's aware of and monitoring a fatal case of suspected pneumonic plague linked to a research lab in Russia. This is ABC News.
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7: Is your body hurting? 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
10: The Markley, Van Camp, and Robbins Show. I'm Jerry Markley, the Gen Xer. The millennial David Van Camp and the sexy award-winning boomer.
11: That's right.
10: Scott Robbins. He looked at me like, don't forget award-winning. I got it.
11: That's right.
10: All right. We got your trifecta coming up. First, news update, David Van Camp.
12: Well, two doctors from the University of Toronto are now speaking out about Canada's euthanasia program. Doctors Gary Rodin and Madeline Lee wrote in the failing New York Times that the program is getting way too permissive. One of the anecdotes, because they're like, yeah, people are just like depressed and their doctors aren't asking any other questions. It's like, yeah, well, we'll kill you.
10: Yeah.
12: They shared one anecdote. Woman in her 70s. She was approved for what they call MAID, medical assistance in dying. It's the government killing people. Mm-hmm. But she couldn't cook for her family anymore and was depressed. Like, she saw that as a vital role in her life at family get-togethers to be able to cook and prepare the meal. And they said, yeah, okay, we'll kill you. That's fine. You're approved. She wound up not going through with it.
10: Wow.
12: But, man, I mean, it is just so dark what they're doing in Canada.
10: Yes.
12: With this euthanasia thing. When even, you know, MAID or, well, I just say euthanasia, but... proponents in Europe are like increasingly horrified by what's coming out of Canada. It's bad.
10: I want to look this up, man. I had it one day. I can't find it right now. It was the ad they're running in Canada. Like a company. Basically,
11: to recruit you?
10: We will help you.
11: Yeah, die? Yeah, I remember that.
10: Dude.
11: Yeah. Golly.
10: It is so evil. And the way they... do it. Like, they make it like this, we're here for you sort of thing.
11: Oh, yeah.
12: And that's the other major breach that folks, especially in Europe, where a lot of this was really starting, have warned about, because there are pretty strict protocols usually where that's not actively recommended for a patient, where the patient has to ask for it before you can start talking about it as a doctor. It's just an ethical guideline and a legal guideline. Canada doesn't do that. Canada, well, they're advertising it, apparently.
10: Yes. Yeah, this was from Life News. They shared this. And it is a person in a wheelchair on a beach by themselves, just looking out over the ocean, and it looks like a sun is getting ready to set, basically is the scene.
13: Last breaths are sacred. When I imagine my final days, I see bubbles.
10: All right, now this person, there was a scene of them looking depressed, and now it's with other people on that same beach.
13: I see the ocean. I see music. Even now, as I seek help to end my life, there's...
10: And now there's a group of people around her. It showed a picture of a bit, like a Last Supper sort of thing. And then it's a group of people all around her, all celebrating her, is what it looks like. It's bizarre, man.
13: To end my life, there is still so much beauty. You just have to be brave enough to see it.
10: Brave enough to see it? Like, let's help you just finish the job. Gosh. That's awful. You look horrified, Scott. I'm horrified by that. Yeah.
11: That's
10: Canada.
11: Bravery is an often used word that is misplaced.
10: Agree.
11: It doesn't mean... Okay.
10: Yeah.
11: That gives me the creeps.
10: Oh, yeah.
12: Well, dude, that's like going against decades of advice about suicidal people,
11: yeah.
12: Right? Don't,
11: yeah.
12: It's like, this is just saying, hey, if you want to be the center of attention and get everybody's, you know, praise, kill yourself. What?
10: I know.
11: But you don't have to go through it. Do it yourself. Nobody has to find the body. It'll be okay.
10: Golly. Yeah.
11: If you jump out of a building or, you know, shoot yourself or whatever. Yeah.
10: Saw this, too. I'll just switch gears for you. Get your mind off that.
11: Yeah, man.
10: Now I'm looking at, okay, what do other people consider big stories today? NPR. Supreme Court's new term kicks off with blockbuster climate change case.
12: Oh, yeah.
11: Yeah.
10: I'm going to read how much time we got. I don't want to spend a ton of time on it. So we got your trifecta, and it's reading NPR. I don't want to put you to sleep if you're listening. But to give you an idea of how this goes. A new Supreme Court term began with arguments in a blockbuster case about the reach of state power. Boulder, Colorado is suing two big energy companies, arguing they deceived people about the harms of fossil fuels and contributed to disasters that cost Boulder a lot of time and money. The dispute could have ramifications far beyond the climate to other areas where states are trying to hold companies accountable for their alleged harms to local communities. In 2018, Boulder slapped the giant energy companies Suncor Energy and ExxonMobil with a lawsuit. Boulder argued the companies and a trade group knew decades ago that fossil fuels would hurt the environment, raising the risk of floods, extreme heat, and wildfires. Mm. 3 years later, the Marshall Fire swept across the county. And then it goes into the personal story of Daryl McCool. And that's the last name, McCool. Which with a climate change story is just unreal. Left her home southeast of Boulder so fast she couldn't remember whether she locked the front door. As it turned out, it didn't matter. There was nothing left, McCool said. A 2,000-degree fire burns everything, like coins were melted, bicycles melted. The historic 1901 house where she raised her son had turned to ash. She spent years helping her neighbors file insurance papers and apply for grants to rebuild their homes. Now she tries to educate people about the human cost of climate change. And so they then quote this legal director at the Center for Climate Integrity. It supports communities trying to hold oil companies responsible for environmental harms. Okay, this whole thing just keeps going like it's a proven thing that climate change started this wildfire.
11: Yeah. Yeah.
10: Okay. There are plenty that will debunk that. That's not, quote, settled science at all.
12: Yeah.
10: Is that what we're talking about? The Supreme Court decision is coming down to?
12: Yeah. They're arguing today, going back and forth about whether or not they can even sue for this. And so the question is also about interstate issues, because if they're saying, hey, in other states you did this and it's causing harm to our state, is that something that legally you can hold them accountable for?
10: Wildfires?
12: Yes.
11: Sure.
12: It's absurd.
11: Yeah.
10: Yes.
11: Mm-hmm.
10: But again,
11: hurricanes.
12: again,
11: tornadoes, you name it, it'll all be there.
12: It is stated like it's just fact.
11: Well, that's what they do, though.
12: I know.
11: I mean, yeah, that's what they do.
12: And then you get to the end of the story. By the way, the NPR network is free from special interests and political influence. Mm-hmm. We deliver the facts because you deserve to know.
11: Right.
12: That's hilarious.
11: Yep.
12: Oh, my gosh. I could not believe that just reading that. But it's NPR, so I shouldn't be surprised. All right, we got to get to your three. You ready?
11: Yeah, let's go.
12: Okay.
14: Are you ready?
15: One, two, buckle my shoe.
14: It's the three most important news stories of the day.
16: I hit the trifecta.
14: Well, at least according to Scott Robbins. It's the trifecta on the Markley, Van Camp, and Robbins Show.
12: Every day about this time, Scott Robbins' hero comes in to help with his top three stories.
17: I'm Casey Kasem.
11: Hey, dude.
17: I'm ready.
11: Did you have a good weekend?
17: Yes.
11: Good.
17: Three.
10: Yes.
11: I know he was over at David's house. And,
10: well, he was, but I wasn't going to bring it up because you...
11: there all the time.
10: Yeah. 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All right. Number three, Caroline Leavitt, former White House press secretary, got a new gig, and it's like the least surprising news ever.
11: Yeah, it really is. Caroline Leavitt, by the way, will be the new manager of the Baltimore Orioles. No, I'm kidding. She is going to be joining Fox News as an on-air contributor.
18: She's really a terrific lady.
11: Yeah, I think it'll work out just fine. She starts August 1st, or November 1st, by the way. And she is expected to appear across many Fox News programs. I look for her probably to land on the 5 at some point. That would make sense to me. Or some of the other more highly rated shows and established ones already on there. You know, I mean, Kayleigh McEnany's on there, and now she's got the gig, too, on Fox.
12: Yeah, I would guess that it's going to be not something every day, just because of
11: probably
12: the family
11: not,
12: situation.
11: Yeah. Probably
12: yeah,
11: not.
12: She'll be great at it.
11: She'll be really good at it. Yeah, no doubt.
17: Yeah. Now, on with the countdown.
12: Scott Robbins trifecta, top three of the day, up to number...
17: 2.
10: Number 2, Austin Powers was also protesting at the Power to the People stupid... rally.
12: Are you serious?
11: Mike Myers, the international man of mystery. Anyway, he is fighting the power, or so he believes. On Friday, Myers showed up wearing a Fight Fascism t-shirt at a concert by the Strokes in Queens. The shirt featured a red raised fist, a symbol of socialism and communism. Socialist Bernie Sanders and AOC were there to introduce the Strokes, preaching socialism to the crowd before they introduced them. Mike Myers wore his Fight Fascism shirt and heard the speeches. Fascists never stood a chance. That shirt definitely is making a difference, and that's why he had it on.
12: Who are fascists?
11: I would argue that Bernie and AOC are more fascist than what they're proclaiming to be fascists.
12: And what is it? Every overrated musician gets together with these harpies to intro them or wave the flag for their cause? Mm-hmm.
11: And he's Canadian, isn't he?
12: Yeah.
10: He may be a U.S. citizen now.
11: Yeah, he may be. I don't know.
10: Did you ever hear that story? And I know his team strongly denies the claim, but it's a Canadian radio DJ who claimed in March of 2023 that Mike Myers had him fired from his security job on the movie The Love Guru because he made eye contact with Mike Myers.
12: Really?
10: Yeah.
11: Well, yeah, tell you what, nobody's putting eye contact on Mike Myers these days.
12: Well, Mike Myers is like other guys that used to be on SNL. It's like, yeah, he was really funny. I don't know what he's doing now, but I got no ill will. And then you do crap like that.
10: Yeah.
11: Right.
12: Please tell me your story number three is freaking Phil Collins.
11: It's not Phil Collins.
12: Oh, well, then we're going to get Phil Collins.
11: I thought you were going to do Phil Collins, so I didn't do Phil
12: Collins.
11: You
12: said I've got that story, so I laid off of it.
11: Okay, all right.
12: I thought maybe you were protecting Phil Collins again, because
11: you've not protected him
12: on this show many times.
11: I am not protecting Phil Collins this time. You can do the Phil Collins
12: story.
18: Wow. And the countdown continues.
12: Yeah, Scott Robbins trifecta, top three of the day.
18: And finally, one.
10: A fight between friends might have saved a dude's life.
11: Yeah, what started as an innocent little prank between a couple of guy friends ended as a potentially life-saving discovery for one man. The recipient of the practical joke is issuing an important warning to other men. Apparently, what happened was he and his buddy were goofing around And his buddy gave him what was described as a purple nurple. Do you know what that is, David? Yes, you do.
16: Yes, it's a T-twister.
11: Of course you do, yes. We've all either experienced them or given them, right, in our time as high school athletes.
16: Yeah, but not
11: junior high athletes.
16: High school,
11: these guys,
16: college, maybe.
11: This is the weird part of this story. Now, the guy said it took him so long, it was sore for so long, that he actually went to the doctor, like, I don't know what's going on here. And they found cancer.
16: Wow. Well, that's a serious T-twister that had hurt for days.
11: Yeah, right, exactly. That's why he went to the doctor, right?
16: And how old is this guy?
11: 62!
16: Yeah, you get popped in the face for that.
12: Yeah.
16: Once you reach, you know, a certain age.
11: 62, and you're getting a nurple?
16: Yeah. If I, like, we're leaving today, and I'm like, hey, and then give you the old, hey,
11: we're not doing that.
16: Right.
11: No, we're not doing that. No, sir.
16: That's insane.
11: It is insane.
16: But it saved his life.
11: But it saved his life because he had, and also the cancer had gone into some of his lymph nodes, but they caught it before it could get any further out. But that's why. If it weren't for the nurple, bad things would have happened.
16: Did he do it because it's a big one, like it's a man boob or something?
11: I don't know. I just said his buddy did it to him. I don't know where it was. Golf course? I don't know.
16: We don't know.
11: Bar, restaurant? I don't know.
16: Okay.
19: It's a man, baby.
16: I know. I don't know why they're doing that.
19: And there you have it.
16: All comes back around, doesn't it?
11: Stop fetching.
12: You definitely got a hold of it, apparently.
16: No kidding.
11: Stop purple nurples. That's what the shirt says.
16: Well, you saw the photo.
11: Oh, yeah.
16: It looked purple.
11: Yes, it did.
16: Like it did damage. Kind of crazy.
11: Dang.
16: Yeah. All right. The Phil Collins story, you got to hear.
11: Yeah, you do.
16: Will he be the Nimrod in the news? Maybe.
11: Maybe.
16: Coming up.

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3: Mentioned that some bombers were taken out of that airfield or airbase in the UK after the suspected terror attack.
2: Yeah.
3: Well, according to ITV News, they're saying that the concern was that a drone attack would be launched, similar to what Ukraine did that took out like 10 aircraft in the Russian military. Operation Spiderweb is what that was called. They're worried that Iran getting desperate, like that's kind of the only card they have left to play.
2: Wow.
3: And they're not confident in the UK's ability to actually protect them.
2: I don't blame them. All right. Thanks for the update. Here's our Nimrod.
12: When the going gets tough.
13: Damn it, this is too hard.
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13: I love the poorly educated.
2: All right. Nimrod's the News. Well, it's Phil Collins.
4: Yeah.
2: You love Phil Collins, Scott.
4: I was a fan. Yeah.
2: Just because he's in the news doesn't mean we have to hear it. David and I even stuck up for this guy. Neither one of us could stand the music. Because, you know, his health declined.
4: Yeah.
2: He was blamed for a lot of different things at Live Aid. It wasn't his fault.
4: No, it wasn't his fault.
2: But he comes out, he calls Trump nasty, okay. And then said, yeah, I've got a song about America called Fat People with Guns.
4: Well,
2: it's just not released yet.
4: It's kind of funny.
2: I don't think it's funny at all, especially after you assaulted all of us with crappy music for decades. Up yours, Phil Collins.
4: Football is heating up and everybody's pulling up. 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
16: From ABC News, Mike Dubusky. We're learning some new details about that alleged gang rape at Cornell University in 2024, including a phone call from around the time of the alleged incident. ABC News Chief Investigative Correspondent Aaron Katursky.
17: 3 weeks after her traumatic night at the Chi Phi House, a then Cornell student, now known as Jane Doe, called Matthew Ingalls, the friend who invited her to the fraternity that night, recording the entire conversation. She told him she spent time in the emergency room and in therapy because there's so much damage on my body and my brain. She said, if I wanted to take this somewhere, what y'all did would be classified as gang rape. You already knew when I came in, I was 10 shots deep. Ingalls responded with a different recollection.
16: Massachusetts has declared a state of emergency over heating oil prices, making more people eligible for state assistance. Governor Maura Healey says costs are elevated amid the war with Iran.
18: We've got to look to bring more energy in. I'm looking to do that. I'm trying to do that every single day. You know, it's Donald Trump who last year tried to kill energy supply to Massachusetts. He tried to turn off that wind farm that right now is powering a couple hundred thousand homes and businesses in Massachusetts. So we can't have that.
16: Pennsylvania is in the midst of a measles outbreak. Cases there now topping 1,000. Almost 200 people have been hospitalized. 5 have died. A Russian lab worker has reportedly died from the plague. ABC's Lama Hassan.
19: We just don't have the full picture from the Russians at the moment. But we do know that some of Russia's neighbors, they're taking this infection seriously. We know that so far as a precaution, the three neighboring countries, so that's Kazakhstan, Kyrgyzstan, as well as Uzbekistan, they've all stepped up their border controls. They say that they've put into place preventative measures that include sanitary quarantine control at checkpoints across the border.
16: The bubonic plague killed millions in the 1300s, but modern medicine has made it significantly less threatening. You're listening to ABC News.
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16: It's early in the season, but flu cases on the West Coast are inching upward. San Francisco recently reported its first death from the flu. ABC News medical contributor Dr. Darian Sutton says once symptoms start, like fever, chills, and body aches, it can spread to others within days.
22: Those symptoms typically start about 2 days after you've been exposed, and you're most infectious in your first 3 days. That is so important. That's when many people are walking around not sure of what they have and unknowingly transmitting it to others.
16: The flu vaccine is recommended for everyone above the age of 6 months. Former House Speaker Dennis Hastert has died at the age of 84.
23: Dennis Hastert was the longest-serving Republican speaker, leading the House from 1999 until 2007 when the Democrats took control. What happened after that, however, is what most people remember about him. In 2015, Hastert was accused of evading banking regulations as a part of a plan to pay hush money to conceal what was later described as the sexual abuse of teenage boys on the wrestling team in Yorkville, Illinois, where Hastert had been a high school coach. He served time in prison for bank fraud, later admitting mistreating some of his athletes, but never referring directly to sexual abuse. Sherry Preston, ABC News.
16: Andrew Mountbatten Windsor, formerly known as Prince Andrew, is suing his local police department over his arrest related to the Jeffrey Epstein case. His attorneys are questioning how evidence seized during raids on his homes 8 months ago was obtained. I'm Mike Dubusky, ABC News.
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0: All America, all the time. On the side of freedom and liberty, your voice of hope and truth is here. The Bongino Report, PM. With Sean Farish.
1: Good afternoon, happy Monday. It's a brand new week, the 5th of October. My name's Sean Farish. It's the Bongino Report, PM, the Power Hour, and I am voting straight ticket Republican in the midterms. That is the way we are going to open every single show that we do from now until Election Day. Why? Because that is what we have to do. I know that there are people who are not necessarily that enthusiastic about electing certain Republicans or giving the Republicans another chance, but it's a hell of a lot better than giving power to the Democrats. It's a hell of a lot better than giving the keys of the car to the person who keeps wrapping your car around a tree. Oak tree, you're in my way. Right? No, don't. Don't give them the power. They think you're dumb. They think you're going to forget. They think, trust us, affordability. How are you going to address affordability? We're going to raise your taxes. What? That's raising taxes. I can't help but laugh at that. How does raising taxes address affordability? So you mean to tell me that paying more helps things cost less? Does that make any sense to you? No. You know, I wasn't total audible here. I was not going to lead with this story. But I got to dabble. We got to dabble. How about this, how about this plague in Russia? Здравствуйте. The plague is breaking out in Siberia, Russia. Russian authorities say nothing is happening. Mother Russia is safe. Brennan came up with a name for Vladimir Putin. We're just going to call him Poot from this point forward. Do not call me that or we will send assassination squad after you and take you out. Nobody insults Mother Russia. Now we're going to call him Poot. We're going to say, Poot, what's happening? Pooty, what's happening, Pooty? That's funny. What? I call him Poot all the time. Vladimir Putin, I call him Poot. You know what? Mike, what do you think? Should I make a short video about Trump addressing the Russian plague now and say that I call Vladimir Putin Poot? You think that would be funny? Mike's a fantastic idea. We're going to do it. There's a plague in Russia. And I got on the phone with Vladimir Putin. I call him Poot. He said, sir, please don't call me that, sir. Здравствуйте, sir. Здравствуйте means hello in Russian, by the way. That's like the formal hello. But so this is plague in Russia. It's in Siberia now. And my favorite is the explanation from the authorities. This actually fits perfectly into the theme of today's show, which is they think you're stupid. They being anyone who wants you to believe in stupid sugar honey iced tea. They all think you're dumb, right? So, for example, I asked ChatGPT, this is my exact quote, what's the lowdown on this plague in Russia? Of course, ChatGPT has to be politically correct, which I find funny. There was a real and unusual situation in Siberia right now, but calling it a confirmed plague outbreak is premature. Yeah, okay. All right. A 28-year-old woman who worked at the Irkutsk Anti-Plague Research Institute. Timeout! Offense! Okay, she works in an anti-plague institute and died of what the Russians are calling, it is pneumonia of unknown origin. You don't know the origin of it? She died in the freaking plague lab. I think we know the origin. No, you know nothing until Mother Russia tells you what you need to know. Okay. Apparently, she became seriously ill with pneumonia, died last week. She worked at a facility that specifically studies Yersinia pestis, the bacterium that causes plague. There are three types of plague. Septicemic plague, which impacts the bloodstream. Bubonic plague, which impacts the lymphatic system. And pneumonic plague, which is pneumonia, impacts the lungs. So she dies in this lab, anti-plague research center. So it's kind of like, in China. China. The Wuhan Institute of Virology and Coronavirus Research. They were like, whoa, where'd this coronavirus come from? Yeah, I don't know. Maybe the lab that's called the Coronavirus Research Center. It immediately set off alarm bells, you think? Because there are reports. These are reports of people who make these reports. We are killing them en masse right now. Mother Russia will not be insulted. There are reports circulating that the woman may have broken a test tube containing pneumonic plague material on September 25th. However, the laboratory accident account has not been independently confirmed. Good luck getting that information out of Russia. Mother Russia. And Russian authorities say they found no evidence of an accident involving pathogenic microorganisms. Okay. Other than the fact that the lady's dead and the test tube was broken and she died of what they're calling pneumonia of unknown origin. I mean, you're in an anti-plague place. I'm pretty sure we know the... Why, if there's going to be a viral or a bacterial outbreak, does it have to be in a country that you can't trust at all? China, Russia, what's next? North Korea? I'm not even going to attempt to do a North Korean accent because that's racist. You can make fun of Russians all you want. You cannot make fun of North Koreans. Because they're going to say, oh my God, you're being racist. Oh. Russia has not confirmed the plague. Of course not.
2: Mother Russia confirmed nothing. We actually tried to kill her. She likes Ukraine.
1: Russia's public health agency. What is this name? Rospotrebnadzor. That sounds like Remdesivir. Says her diagnosis was pneumonia of unknown etiology. Testing reportedly has not identified the plague organism or a connection to the pathogen she worked with. Okay. They have not confirmed plague infection. They've confirmed, they have confirmed people are being quarantined and monitored. National authorities in Russia are taking it seriously. The United States government is monitoring it. They're not going to share any information with us because it's Russia. State Department says it's monitoring the reported suspected fatal case alongside the CDC and other agencies. While the White House is also tracking the situation. People are freaking out because pneumonic plague is the only type of plague that can spread person to person through aerosol droplets. Pneumonic plague infects the lungs and can spread from person to person through respiratory particles. It can progress extremely rapidly if untreated, but most modern antibiotics work very well when treatment starts promptly. Funny story. I had a nosebleed once that lasted about 3 hours. That's not a joke. Not a joke, man. I got hairy legs. I had a nosebleed that lasted like 3 hours. And I went to an urgent care because the bleeding just wouldn't stop. And they shoved this, what I can only describe as a giant tampon, up my nose. And they inflated it with like salt water. And I had this thing hanging in my face. They were like, you got to leave it in. Until you go to the ear, nose, and throat doctor, and he'll remove the packing. And I was like, well, how do they remove the packing? Oh, they just pull it out. I said, what if I get tired of this thing on my nose? Can I just pull it out? They say, yeah, but like we don't want you to do that. I said, all right, well, what if I don't feel good and I sneeze it out? Oh, there's something you can do. I said, okay. So I went home and I ripped that thing out. Once the bleeding was done, I took it out. But I went to the ear, nose, and throat doctor, and I didn't feel well. I had a really bad sinus infection. So he goes and he looks up my nose. And, you know, he's like, wow, you got a really bad, you know, sinus infection in there. And so he squirts this stuff up there and it made the nonsense come out. I don't know, too much information. Cauterized my problematic blood vessel with like a matchstick with silver nitrate on it. Hurt like you know what, but it took care of that blood vessel. I haven't had bad nosebleeds like that since. I've had them, but not like 3 hours long. But anyway, he gives me a prescription for the sinus infection. And I like to look up what I'm taking, what the side effects are. So the prescription was for the generic Levaquin. So levofloxacin is the name of the drug. So he comes back into the room and I'm like, I have a question about this prescription you gave me. He said, what is it? I said, do I have the plague? He goes, what are you talking about? I said, well, you gave me Levaquin and it says that it treats anthrax or the plague. I don't remember coming in contact with anthrax. So like, do I have the plague? No, you know, the plague. It's a bad sinus infection. You're not the plague. So basically, you know, you're giving me this antibiotic. I'm immune to like everything now, right? No, you know, I was messing with him. But yes, I took levofloxacin. I had no side effects to it when I took it for that sinus infection. By the way, it worked real fast. But the bottom line is that if this does start to spread, antibiotics can take care of it unless this thing has been altered with. And of course, it's Russia. Now, this lab was a lab that studied plague. You may say, why are people studying plague? It's not a thing. No, it is a thing. Like, there's still outbreaks of it. It's endemic. meaning it exists. It will always exist in some regions of the world. So we want to study it. You want to study it, know how to treat it, because it's deadly if it goes untreated. She worked, this woman who passed away in Russia, worked in a high-containment infectious disease research environment, died from, quote, what they're calling unexplained pneumonia. I'm pretty sure we can explain it. She works in a plague research center. That's the explanation, but okay.
2: Mother Russia, we'll never tell you the truth.
1: And authorities don't yet have a definitive explanation. Fine. The hospital is in Shelikov, near Irkutsk, in the Siberia. Has reportedly been placed under quarantine. No evidence that this is spreading rapidly. It is bacteria, so antibiotics can help, the whole nine yards. But, hey, I mean, is it another election infection? I don't know. It could be. It's in Russia right now. And good luck getting any information out of them. You know, the Russians aren't necessarily the bastion of truth these days. But so that's the lowdown on the plague. And unfortunately, when it comes to pneumonic plague, it does kill pretty quickly. I don't mean to scare anybody. Like, don't go to the supermarket and start buying toilet paper now. All right? That's not what we're doing here. We don't need to do the toilet paper dance, which I never understood. You know, it was Anthony Fauci, 15 days to slow the spread. And people were like, I know what I got to do. I need 96 rolls of teepee. You need that much? If you need that much toilet paper for 2 weeks, your problems are much bigger than COVID. I can't just... You got something going on. You got something going on. So, all right. So this is spreading in Russia. And this apparently... she contracted the illness on September 28th and died overnight, October 1st and 2nd. So it happened pretty quick, and it will kill you pretty quickly, pneumonic plague, if it goes untreated. So, I mean, like, people say, why didn't they treat her? What is the thing? I don't know, even if we're getting the full story out of Russia, maybe they did treat her. I have no idea. But apparently it does not look like it's linked to any sort of bioweapon thing. It was actual plague research in a place where that's supposed to happen. Was it a more virulent form of the virus? I don't, not by the accounts that we're getting now, but again, this is coming from Russia, so we'll see. Keep an eye on it. Don't panic. Never panic. And know that, you know, if you feel sick, go to the doctor. And if you have this, they give you a prescription, and hopefully that takes care of it. But that's the story out of Russia. Is it another election infection? I don't know, but hopefully not. And, I mean, I've taken the plague medication once, and I came out okay. I glowed in the dark for a little bit, but I was okay. I'm only kidding. And so we say dosvidanya to this story out of Russia, which means goodbye in Russian. When we come back on the other side of the Bongino Report PM, we're going to get into this. They think you're stupid, right? There's a lot of people who think you're stupid, including the Democrats, the mainstream media, and their doomer allies on social media. And we're going to get into all of their plan right now to demoralize you and get you to sit out these midterms. You can't do it. It's the Bongino Report PM with Sean Farish. A Power Hour returns in a minute.
0: Bongino Report.
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1: Welcome back into the Power Hour. Sean Ferris here, Bongino Report PM. It is we're having a fun time in the Rumble chat, by the way. Someone asked for a list of banned words. I said, we don't ban words, we just ban dumb people. If you lower the average IQ of those in the chat, it's grounds for deportation, like Tom Homan said. You know, if you're here illegally, we could deport you. Look, speaking of dumb people, all right, who's they? I love that. Are they paying you? Who's they? Nobody could ever name who they are. Well, in this case, I say they is the Democrat Party. They would be them. Pronouns? Yes. They, meaning the Democrat Party, the mainstream media, and the doomers on social media, they think you are stupid. You say, whoa. Why do you say that? I'll tell you why. Because they that whole conglomerate, that whole alliance, they come up with the most insane stuff, and they expect you to believe it. And the only reason why they would expect somebody to believe the things that they're saying is if they think those people are stupid. I use this analogy on the podcast today at 1 o'clock, rumble.com/Bongino Report. I said, if you go to bed one night, and then you wake up the next morning, and the road is wet, the grass is wet, your driveway's wet, and there's a half inch of water in your rain gauge, it would be safe to assume what? It would be safe to assume that it rained overnight, right? Well, the mainstream media, the Democrats, and the Doomers would be like, no, no, it didn't rain. That's the official story. That's Fed slop. This is what they say. What they want you to believe is that, you know, some Mossad agent hijacked a fire truck and sprayed your neighborhood to screw you over, right? No, you don't understand. You got to look deeper, man. Like, it wasn't just rain. It was like they came in here and they watered your thing only to make you think it was rain. And what's in it for them if, you know, if they make me think it rained? Well, it doesn't matter. You believe it because you're gullible, fed slop, blah. They think you're stupid. Now, stupid people would go, oh, my gosh. And they'll start telling the neighbors, did you hear? Israel came and sprayed our neighborhood with water overnight. I can't believe it. We ought to do something about them Jews. Like, you, there will be people who believe that because either a friendly face said it or they were given some reason to like what they're hearing. You know? And that's what I'm saying. They think you're stupid. So they sell you this extravagant fairy tale. They sell you this story. Oh, like Mark Kelly. We'll get to this on the other side of the break. We're going to do, you know, I'll do a nice long segment on it. Mark Kelly, they'll tell you, if you just pay us more money, everything will cost less. Okay, really? How does me paying more mean that it costs less? Unless I'm buying a house and I make a bigger down payment and therefore I pay less in interest down the road, that's like the only, or a car, that's like the only thing that it works with. If I pay more to the government, how does that make

0: like the only thing that it works with. If I pay more to the government, how does that make beef cost less? It doesn't. Especially if the government then goes on and subsidizes the beef, because then you know what happens. Every time government subsidizes something, the costs go through the roof. You don't believe me? Just ask crusty, cranky Bernie Sanders, the communist. 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Whose system is it? 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It's Obamacare.
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6: ABC News, I'm Mike Dubusky. ABC has obtained new recordings of a phone call made between Jane Doe, the victim of an alleged gang rape at Cornell University, and Matthew Ingalls, one of the fraternity brothers who was expelled after the incident.
7: Jane Doe then asking for his help to identify all of the men, saying she remembered four in the bed and more standing around the room. Ingalls seemed to suggest both of their memories may not be accurate.
8: I have racked my brain for this mystery. You know, it's possible that both of us, like, remember this and it's not true.
7: Jane Doe pushed back, saying, no, because I remember looking up and being like, that is too many people.
6: ABC's Aaron Katursky. Measles cases in Pennsylvania have now topped 1,000, making it one of the worst outbreaks in recent memory. Around 200 people have been hospitalized with the illness. 5 people have died. And the State Department says it's monitoring a suspected case of the plague in Russia, which claimed the life of a lab worker there. This is ABC News.
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5: Welcome back to the Bongino Report PM. It is the Power Hour with Sean Farage here. Second half of the show. As we continue through, you know, I'm having a little bit of fun with AI or SI. It's called SI, superior or super intelligence. The greatest SI is ChatGPT, where if you ask a stupid question, it tells you quiet piggy, right? Think about it. Very quiet. So ChatGPT is trying to be, you know, diplomatic and politically correct, which is funny. And so I said, hold on. She works in a plague lab and they don't know how she got, quote, pneumonia of unknown origin. Do they think we're stupid? ChatGPT, I get why you're reacting that way. The circumstances are absolutely suspicious. Shut up! She got the freaking plague! Come on. You think we're dumb? All right. A lot of people think you're stupid. That's the point. That was the point of the whole podcast today. We took a long time going over this. So we're going to do a little bit about it right now. They think you're stupid. One of the most insulting things that politicians, the media, the doomers on social media, all these people... They don't even necessarily lie so much to you. They just they tell you just enough of the truth to get you to believe the wrong thing, right? I mean, the example of the Israelis hijacking a fire truck and spraying your neighborhood. They'd be like, "Well, it is wet outside, isn't it?" Well, yeah, that's true. Well, then everything else I'm saying is true too, because I mean, I'm right about the wetness on the outside, and there was a fire truck that drove by. You heard the siren, right? I did hear the siren. So wouldn't it be reasonable to believe that fire truck came and sprayed your old neighborhood? No, it wouldn't be reasonable to believe that that's what happened, because they don't do that. All right, but they tell you just enough of the truth to get you to believe the wrong thing. They give you the sentence without the paragraph, the headline without the story, the promises without the track record. They're counting on one thing. They're counting on you not looking. They're counting on you not going down below the surface. You know, you're busy. You got a job. You got kids. You got bills. You got a mortgage, you got rent, 1,000 different things going on. Maybe you're like me, you're watching a lot of hockey. Leave me alone, I just want to watch hockey. Islanders beat the Devils 6-0 over the weekend. Just want to say that. The Islanders almost outscored the Jets this weekend. Just going to say that as well. You don't have 3 hours every night to sit around reading government contracts or political financial disclosures. Everyone knows that. Consultants know that. Politicians know that. So it kind of becomes pretty simple. Tell people what they want to hear today and hope that they forget what happened yesterday. Boy, do they do this a lot, especially Podcastistan and these clickbaiters online. You ever notice how everything they tell you, it's always what you want to hear, right? Oh, that sounds good. I want to believe it. You want to believe it because you want to believe it. That's why you believe it, right? So someone who tells you everything that you want to hear every single day, they're hoping because of that nice ear candy, right, that you're like, oh, it sounds good. And it doesn't matter that their track record is like 0 for the last 20,000, right? It's like, they make that joke about Jim Cramer. Everything he says, do the opposite. Buy Bitcoin. That means sell your Bitcoin. Sell Bitcoin. That means buy a lot of Bitcoin. When Jim Cramer says it, they have the inverse rule. And so it's like, you look at someone with a bad track record like that, and they're hoping that you forget about the bad track record because in the immediate, what they're saying is something that sounds good to you, it makes you feel good, it arouses your emotions and things. And so you're just going to give them a pass for the 2,000 straight times that they were wrong. That's where accountability comes in. Eventually, someone's got to say, wait a minute. Whether it's your favorite doomer on social media, you know, or it's a politician. What happened the last time you said X, Y, and Z was going to happen and it didn't happen? What happened? Why? Why are you doing that? Or in terms of politics, who is in charge when the problem that we're talking about, let's just say in this case it's affordability, who is in charge when that problem developed? Who supported the policies that produced the problem? Who told us their idea was going to work? Who had the opportunity to change the way things went? Who had the power to do about something before? Why are we giving them more power when they caused the problem in the first place? That's the part that drives me nuts. You see this cycle over and over and over again. A problem pops up. Politicians point at the problem. They tell you how awful the problem is. Oh, my heart goes out to the Americans who can't afford groceries. Well, if that was the case, maybe, I don't know, you'd pass a balanced budget? Ever heard of that? Ever heard of that? Ever heard of a balanced budget? They tell you, oh, it's urgent. The affordability crisis is urgent. The middle class is suffering. Yes, okay, but you're causing the problem. They tell you that somebody has to do something, right? And Ilhan Omar comes in from the rafters. Some people did something? No, not this time. Go away. And then you look at the timeline and you realize, hold on a second. You're telling me someone's got to fix the problem? You were that somebody who caused it. You were in government. Your party controlled everything, like the Democrats. Think. The Inflation Reduction Act. You would think that would be legislation that would what? Reduce inflation, right? It's all in the name. Inflation reduction. It didn't. 9% inflation. Okay? 3 times the inflation rate of today. All right. The infrastructure bill, you would think this is something that's going to build bridges and roads and all the... Nope. It was a climate change bill. Both of those things passed during a Democrat trifecta. It's the Democrats that supported it. The Biden administration made those decisions. It was their trifecta that passed the bill. And now you're in front of the cameras? What, Chuck Schumer? Hakeem Jeffries? Dallas Doe? Saying, give us the power to fix the problem that we caused. Really? What happened the last time you had the power? That's the issue. That's the question you need to ask. Not, what are you promising? Not, what's in it for me? What did you do the last time we gave you the key? When I said, all right, here's the key to my car. Be careful. And then you came back with the look of shame on your face. Like, oh, I'm sorry, man. I just wrapped your car around a tree. Why would you do something like that? It wasn't my fault, I promise. And then they come back and ask for the keys again. And you give them the keys again, and your car gets wrapped down a tree again. You're like, all right, you know what, next time you're not getting the keys. And then they come back again. No, I took a defensive driving course. I'm good. And you give them the keys again. And another car of yours gets wrapped around a tree. No. Stop giving them the keys. They keep crashing the car. And then they keep telling you, well, we're better drivers than the Republicans. Well, we don't crash the car like that. There are some things that, you know, Republicans do that aren't great. But we're a hell of a lot better than the Democrats. Anybody can say they're going to make things better, right? Anybody can say they're going to lower costs. Anybody can say they're going to clean up the government and make it more efficient and protect the taxpayer. Campaign trails are filled with people promising to do a lot of things. But governing isn't about telling people what you plan to do. It's about what happens when you actually have the keys. And as I said, the Democrats keep wrapping your car around oak trees. They don't stay. It's like their favorite thing to do. And then they come back. Give me the keys again. No. It's like someone who comes to your house, pours gasoline around your house, strikes a match, and lights your house on fire. And then 5 minutes later, they come up to your front door holding a hose, a garden hose, and they say, I've got a plan to fight this fire. You caused the fire, and I watched you cause the fire. Get out of here. Why am I supposed to trust you with the hose? I wouldn't even need you here with a garden hose if you didn't start the fire in the first place. Get out of here. I'm going to call someone else to fix this problem because all you do is cause problems. Which leads me to this clip from Scott Jennings. This is cut 3. Jennings explains why you should not vote Democrat. This is from CNN. Let's play it.
0: I think it's pretty simple. If I were running a campaign right now, I'd say the people who dug a very deep hole are making you one promise. Go back to the shovels. And I wouldn't let them do it. I think the Republicans have great points to make. I think they've passed legislation. I've not heard a single Democrat campaign argue what bill or policy they would change. They want to go back to the way they were doing it. And most of the cost of living in this country that people are mad about came under Democrats.
5: So they dug a hole, and now they're asking for another turn with the shovel. No! Because you're the one who put us in this hole in the first place. No, trust us. We're going to do a great job. Well, you said that the last time. And we gave you the shovel, and you dug us such a deep hole that, like, we're still trying to climb out of it. No! Well, what if we dig? Stop digging! No more digging! No shovels. It's like the soup Nazi on Seinfeld. No soup for you! No soup! Enough. Don't give them that. Now they want you to forget because they think you're stupid. They want you to forget because they think you're stupid. Okay? It's not... Look, Abdul Al-Sayed did the same thing here. They were just playing him on Fox News. Abdul Al-Sayed thinks you're stupid. Right? I'm not going to talk about a Twitch streamer in California. I'm not going to... Quiet. Quiet. Okay? Abdul Al-Sayed is spinning you this fairy tale. Oh, I resigned from my job to run for the Senate. Like he gave up some sort of... Like he's doing something noble. Right? Oh, what a noble guy. He gave up a well-paying job to run for Senate. Wow, what a... He's really going to fight for the people. Okay, well, you know what? It's true that Abdul Al-Sayed resigned from his government job. That's true. But you know what else is true is the rest of the story. So let's take you back to the timeline. They don't want you to do this. Remember, he thinks you're stupid, but I'm not stupid, and neither are you. That's why you're listening right now. On April 17th, Abdul Al-Sayed announced his Senate campaign. 6 days later, on April 23rd, Wayne County's Department of Health, Human, and Veteran Services approved a separate consulting contract with Abdul Al-Sayed. So he resigned his position as the health director for Wayne County. But, oh, no, no, no, we wouldn't want Abdul to miss out on a nice taxpayer-funded paycheck, right? So instead they gave him a contract. He can make up to $9,000 every month as a quote-unquote consultant. Okay. So he didn't give up anything, really. $9,000 a month, $300 an hour for 30 hours of work. His contract allowed him to make up to $72,000 over 8 months. That's more than some Americans make in an entire year. But he wants to tell you about affordability. He wants to tell you that he could, you know, that he could relate to the middle class. No. Now, the existence of that contract isn't illegal. That's not what I'm getting at. Okay, any government agency can hire legitimately a person who used to work there as a consultant. Okay, whatever. My point is, they think you're so stupid that you see this idea that he resigned and you now view him as some sort of noble figure who gave up this well-paying... You know who did that? Donald Trump! Donald Trump lost money because he's the president of the United States. They came for his property. They tried throwing him in jail. Oh, yeah, July 13th, 2024. They tried to kill him, not just on that day. If there's anyone who's done this for noble purposes, it is President Trump. You could love him. You could hate him. He walked away from a very cushy lifestyle, and now he's the subject of assassination attempts every week. So don't let this whole, oh, he resigned, oh, he resigned. Well, yeah, he resigned, but what happened after he resigned? The overall impression that they're trying to make you believe, you know, that you're trying to, they're trying to make you view him in, the light that you're trying to make you view him in, is still incomplete here. Look at the timeline, look at the money, look at the paperwork, and ask, what happened after the resignation? And it's not just Abdul Al-Sayed that I'm saying this about, this is a very recent example. But again, why are they doing this? Why are they pushing this story about him? Because they think you're dumb. They think you are stupid. They think you'll just believe it because the headline says, Al-Sayed resigned to run for Senate. Oh, wow, what a righteous, noble guy. But he didn't give up anything, guys. They love to also redefine problems so they can become the solution. You ever see this before, too? I've seen this a million times with politicians. They'll be like, oh, the problem is not inflation anymore, right? It's not. It's affordability. And, oh, socialism, we're going to give you things so you can afford stuff. No! And instead of these Democrats reflecting on and asking why it's not working, they just announce a brand new program, a new office, a new initiative, a new task force, new spending, new taxes, new regulations, and we are going to get to that. We are going to get to that. Mark Kelly, with the worst sales pitch, I did sales with the worst sales pitch I have ever heard. We'll get to that on the other side as we wrap up the Power Hour. It's the Bongino Report, PM, with Sean Farish. The Power Hour wraps up. We're going to rag on Mark Kelly. Maybe we'll get a little Tom Holman. Maybe we'll even get a little
6: Oligarchy
5: on the other side of the break. Stick around. We'll be right back with more of the Power Hour. Sean Farish, Bongino Report, PM, right after this.
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5: Power Hour with Sean Farish. Walk this way. Gotta love it. I got along very well with Steven Tyler. Tremendous guy. He wrote a song about Justin Trudeau called Dude Looks Like a Lady. Think about it. There you go. All right. We are going to get to this clip from Mark Kelly, the worst, absolute worst sales pitch I have ever heard. This is cut one. Go ahead and play this one.
21: Well, we're going to lower costs for the American people.
5: How?
21: We've got to win the House and or the Senate. Well, how will we do this? I have legislation with Chris Van Hollen. We've got to get Republicans on board. Raises taxes for people who make over $1 million a year in income. And it provides tax cuts for people, individuals and even couples up to who make up to about $160,000 a year. That's some relief.
5: Okay, so he's going to raise taxes. I know he said all over on people making $1 million. What happened to the billionaires? What?
22: Oligarchy.
5: What happened to them? Now it's million. People making $1 million. Okay. All right. I know a billionaire and someone making $1 million, not the same thing. My point is, you know, they start with, we're going to tax the top 1%, and then eventually, that's how the income tax came in. It was like they were going to start at the top of the top, and now all of us pay the income tax, don't we? How does, you have to explain this to me, how does me paying more mean I pay less? How? Again, aside from like if I'm putting a down payment on something I'm getting a loan for, how does me paying more for a thing, whether it's through taxes or whatever, help me pay less? It doesn't. Because if I'm paying more, that's where it stops. I'm paying more. All right? You know, other than you'll say, oh, you're paying more for stuff in Costco. Yes, but it's less per unit. That's not what Mark Kelly is talking about. Okay, this is not some sort of wholesale campaign. Believe them when they tell you who they are. They want to raise your taxes. That does not address affordability. Hey, I give Margaret Brennan a little credit. He was like, we're going to lower costs. She said, how? And he was like, all right, I'll tell you how. A little verbal diarrhea. I'm just going to raise the taxes. Well, How does that address affordability? It doesn't. Oh my gosh. It's unbelievable. It's like you gotta hear people like Ro Khanna too. Ro Khanna. Hoarding wealth in the United States should not be something that, do you see the house he lives in? Do you understand that his children are in elementary school? They're making millions of dollars a year because of family-owned golf courses? I'm not telling you that shouldn't happen. He's telling you that shouldn't happen while it's happening in his own family. What's the moral of the story? They think you are stupid. They think you won't notice. They think they can tickle your ear and you'll vote for them. We just played last week, Talafreak Show was like, oh, you know, he missed the mark on a couple of his comments. Meanwhile, last week he's talking about, I love trans kids. I'm going to fight for trans kids. Trans this, trans that. No way. They think you're stupid, but I know you're not.
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24: From ABC News, I'm Mike Dabusky. The Supreme Court appeared divided today on a major climate change case. Attorneys from Exxon and Suncor have been arguing the city of Boulder, Colorado can't sue them for the negative effects of climate change, instead saying that should be in the purview of the federal government. Justice Brett Kavanaugh questioning one attorney.
25: There's a lot of constitutional theory being tossed around, but we have four precedents on point. Let me finish. Milwaukee 1, Milwaukee 2. Willette and AEP, which, as I read them together, make crystal clear that interstate air and water pollution are matters for federal law unless Congress specifically preserves state law.
24: President Trump is headed to Grand Isle, Nebraska today, rallying for incumbent Senator Pete Ricketts amid a close race with union leader and independent Dan Osborne. But ABC News chief White House correspondent Mary Bruce says Trump's presence could be a liability for some Republicans.
26: The president is urging voters to act like he's on the ballot, but it comes as he's facing record low approval numbers and with Americans feeling the economic fallout from the war with Iran. At the pump, gas now averaging $4.30 a gallon. Diesel at $6.30.
24: Speaking of oil prices, Maura Healey, the governor of Massachusetts, has declared a state of emergency over home heating costs, which she says are elevated due to the rising cost of oil.
27: We're taking action today to lower heating costs for people, to lower people's energy bills. It follows steps that I took last year and that I proposed in my energy legislation that I filed that I do hope gets to my desk. But we're going to continue to look for every which way to help people in Massachusetts deal with really challenging federal headwinds.
24: And measles cases in Pennsylvania have now topped 1,000. 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
24: Sources now tell ABC News the man accused of attacking a fellow pilot on a Fly Dubai flight to Tel Aviv last week planned to crash the plane into Ben Gurion Airport. More from ABC's Tom Sufi Burridge in Tel Aviv.
0: Two sources telling ABC News the alleged attacker on the Fly Dubai flight to Israel intended to crash the plane into Tel Aviv before passengers rushed the cockpit. The suspects, 29-year-old Hamam Al-Khamani, an Omani national, senior intelligence officials say he was previously suspended from flying after being identified as a security risk.
24: The first of the 2026 Nobel Prizes have been announced in Sweden, with the first prize going to three researchers. ABC's Sherry Preston has more.
4: Nobel Committee Secretary General Thomas Perlman awarding scientists Carl Dieselroth, Peter Hegman, and George Nagel the Nobel Prize in Medicine.
7: For their discoveries concerning light-gated ion channels and optogenetics.
4: That's a very Nobel way of saying they created a tool using light to be able to see deeper into the brain. That tool is now being used by labs worldwide to help unlock more about the mysteries of the mind. Sherry Preston, ABC News.
24: And if you're awake at 4 a.m. tomorrow, look up. You could see Jupiter being eclipsed by the moon, visible across the eastern U.S. and much of the central U.S. adjacent to southern Canada. It'll be just the third such occurrence since 1899. I'm Mike Dubusky, ABC News.
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0: America all the time. On the side of freedom and liberty, your voice of hope and truth is here. The Bongino Report, PM. With Dan Bongino.
1: Not a good weekend, Jim. Not a good weekend.
2: You gonna ask me why?
1: Oh, I know why.
2: You know why, yeah.
1: Folks, you know I love me some Auburn Tigers football, and I thought we had one, man. I thought we had one. I thought we were going to pull it out. I even texted Jim. I'm like, is it happening? I should have known. I jinxed it. I caused the loss. It's my fault. Up at halftime. Congratulations, by the way, to Tennessee fans. I, you know, love all our SEC folks out there. You've always been so great to me every time I go to games, even the away fans. You're really awesome. But, man, I thought we had one. I was in such a good mood too. I was like, it was Saturday. I had this friend of mine over. He owns a local restaurant and we were having such a good time. It was one of those, you know, there was some mild social, vodka sodas or tequilas or mild social lubricants or whatever. So we were all like in a great, nobody was driving anywhere, but it was just a great, and I know Auburn, man, oh, you're killing me. We gotta get it together. Listen, important stuff coming up. We are about a month out from an election. I take that back. We're actually not a month out because early voting has already begun. So we're already in the early voting stages. And I'm going to get to this throughout today's show today. The point I've been trying to make, and I'm going to drive home over the next 30 days because it's critical. This is a contrast election. Your choices are A or B. They're binary. You know, there were a lot of people who wish we had more of a parliamentarian type system where there were multiple parties and pluralities and representatives and a primary. That's not what we have. I don't like that system. I prefer our republic. However, the two-party system is the worst system in the world despite every other system, right? It's the most imperfect system despite every other one, right? We have a choice. It is a contrast election, and I am encouraging you, and I've got receipts coming up, so please don't go anywhere. Incoming data and receipts that whoever's telling you and hyping up this narrative that the blue tsunami evidence is everywhere, forget it, Republicans stay home, don't show up. Everyone's going to lose. It's going to be 400 plus wins on the House side. The data, the actual receipts do not back that up. They don't. It's not just my opinion. When you look at early voting numbers, we'll get into that. When you look at polling data, voter enthusiasm, they do not back that up. And in a contrast election where you have choice A or choice B, you're never going to get everything you want. And I don't say that. I don't say that in any way to minimize the experience of people out there who say, listen, I've got some concerns. Like I fueled up my tank. The gas prices are, those are absolutely critical, legitimate concerns. However, you've got a president committed to energy production in the United States and rebuilding our domestic production capabilities. And he's done such an amazing job. I'll show you the incoming later on. Natural gas production has now reached the highest levels in the United States we've had in eons. So you've got a president committed to a pro-energy agenda, getting more assets in the pipeline so that the costs come down. And then you've got the Democrat Party out there, you know, I've never called them Democratic because they're not, led by a bunch of anti-fossil fuel tyrants. They're actively suing in the Supreme Court right now, the city of Boulder, to make sure natural gas companies basically get litigated out of business. How the hell is that going to lower your gas prices? The answer, it will not. It will not. Folks, I'll put this president's two-year record and the party, warts and all, I'll put the two-year record up against any two-year record of any president, Republican or Democrat. Crime crushed, the border. I mean, think about what we were handed. I mean, the context of this matters. I know it matters to you. We were handed this administration, you know, me included, the first year I was there. We were handed a mess, a completely weaponized justice system. You know, we had to unload about 10% of the workforce and then produce you know, 50, 60% more results with fewer people because we had to get rid of so many people. The border was a total mess. 20 million people in the country. There were not enough federal agents in the first month to deport everyone all at once, but the record numbers of deportations and the control of the border have unquestionably stemmed a hemorrhaging wound. The economic numbers, median household income, highest it's ever been. Jobless rate, lowest in decades. Poverty rate, lowest in decades. A manufacturing renaissance. Here's the shame of this whole thing. The shame of this whole thing is that the numbers that are coming in on the GDP, GDP is our, it's basically a measure of what we produce. What we produce makes us rich. That's what makes us rich. Producing medicines, healthcare, housing, that's what makes us rich. Gross domestic product. The numbers predicted for the next quarter, which may be too late if people vote for Democrats and Hollywood elitists. I'll get to that in a second. Sadly, they may come in. I know, Jim. You can tell me. That's all right. Inside joke. The numbers that are going to come in, sadly, are probably going to come in after the election. And if we vote wrong or don't show up and hand the party to the anti-growth alternative, I think there's going to be buyer's remorse immediately. I really do. You're going to see on day one, forget about affordability. Folks are already telling you what they're going to do. Raise your taxes, which is going to make your life less affordable. Oh, yeah, that's coming up. We're going to back that up. And they're going for impeachment. That's it. How is this going to make your life any better? The answer is only going to make it worse. We've already been down this road. You know, you have that book, The Road Less Traveled? This is the book, The Road More Traveled. We've been down this road. We've been down the Democrat road. 9% inflation, open borders, defund the police. We've already been down this road. Don't do it again. Please. It's like, you know, we say it all the time. Remember that old show, Beavis and Butthead? I used to love that show. I don't know why. It was like mindless TV back in the day. It started on Liquid TV on MTV. So those of you remember that. Remember the coach? He kicked me in the gym. How many times are you going to get kicked? It hurts. It doesn't feel good. You
3: kick me in the gym.
1: Don't do it, man. Here's your choice, too. Think about the lunatics, where all the energy is on the Democrat side. Singers, Hollywood multimillionaire elitists, AOC, Bernie Sanders, Pocahontas, Mamdani. These people, some of them are outright communists. Some of them are like neo-communists that are communists just with better TikTok accounts. And you've got people like Robert De Niro who actively support every single lunatic crazy thing. This guy lost his mind. If there was a guy who like something, you know, screw loose. Like, this screw isn't loose. It just popped out. Nobody can find it. This guy's lost his mind. Here's De Niro, a rich multi-millionaire. He could donate all his money to illegals and do all this stuff. He doesn't do that, of course. You know, if he could, he could take in a bunch of illegals. Has he? I mean, the De Niro camp, just email us and show us your receipts of all the money you've given to illegals and all this other stuff. Here he is going after President Trump again, a guy who didn't only like have a screw lose it. The screw is lost, fell down a sewer drain and flushed down the toilet bowl. OK, this guy's lost his mind. You want to put these people back in charge? Come on. Come on, man. We're not doing that. Check this out.
3: When masked and armed ICE thugs stalk our polling places, what do we say to them? Keep your f***ing hands off our vote. And when that coward, that f***ing piece of Donald Trump, tries to take our voice and power away, what do we tell him? Your f***ing hands off our vote. I think they got the message. Now, with your commitment and support, we won't just send them a message. We're going to send them away. Take back the House. Yes. Take back the Senate. Yes. Take back the power. Yes. Take back our country. Yes. Thank you.
1: Jim, I hesitate to go down this path, not because there's anything weird or even remotely inappropriate or uninteresting. I just hate it because whenever any host or content creator, podcast, radio, TV, it doesn't really matter, talks about tough guys or girls, it always comes off like you're pretending to be the tough guy. I am not. Can I just get a disclaimer on this right away? Jim, asterisks, please. I am not. I am a 51-year-old guy with really bad osteoarthritic joints who, even at the end of the podcast when he gets up, his own producers and production staff laugh at him because it takes me like 30 seconds to get out of the chair. I am not the tough guy. I'm not pretending to be tough. I don't want to pretend to be tough. I'm not interested. You don't have to test me. You win. There you go. You're tougher. Whoever it is. I don't care if it's your 3-year-old nephew. Yes, they're tougher. I'm not interested in that. I'm just telling you, like Jim, having grown up in New York back in the day when it was a different place, it wasn't as crazy as it is now. There were a lot of, it was a Democrat place. It was a lot of union workers and stuff, but it was never as crazy as it was now. Illegal immigration, I think, destroyed a lot of what the old New York was. But there were a lot of genuinely tough guys. Like, they would just fight a lot, and whether they won or lose didn't really matter. I talk about this guy. It was his birthday this weekend, by the way. His 50th, my friend Vinny. I talk about Vinny. It's like the movie, except he's my friend, not my cousin, right? De Niro is like, I think he thinks his movie character, Jimmy from Goodfellas, The Bronx Tale, that I think he thinks that's really him. Now, the thing in New York is there's a corrective mechanism. Like, if you, for instance, if you were in Sally O's, which was a bar in Sunnyside we used to hang out at. Some of you, I may be bringing back some old memories, right? Sally O's. Sally O's was this bar we would hang out in. And we bring this guy, Vinny. And Vinny was, I don't know what he is. He's like 5'5". He's not really that tall. And he's maybe 120 pounds soaking wet. But he was a little crazy. And I'm still friends with him to this day. He was like legitimately like tough. I don't recall him ever winning any fights, but it didn't matter. No, I really don't, because he didn't really view it that way. He just viewed fighting as the win. You know what I'm talking about, Jim? The fighting was the win. So we'd go to Sally O's, and someone would always test him. They would, like, throw ice at him or something from across the bar. And then he'd be like, where's Vinny? I walk outside Sally O's. Vinny's got a stop sign that had fallen off the ground. You know what a stop sign weighs? It's like 200 pounds. Like, the pole, too. I'm not just talking about, like, the sign. And it had broken in half. He's got the pole like a fishing rod. And he's, like, swinging it around, like, hitting, like, these four guys who he's fighting at the same time in the middle of, like, a New York City bus stop. Like, that, those were guys like that were everywhere in New York. De Niro's, like, the fake tough guy. He thinks because he played a New York guy in movies that if he curses really loud, like, people, let me drop a few. I drop some F-bombs, too. It's a thing, I guess. But that's, this is who you're going to turn the country over to, these freaking lunatics? They run the party, folks. This is where the energy is on the left with the lunatics. And here's the crazy thing. It's not just that they're lunatics. It's that they're really stupid. No. Yes. No. Yes. No, no, they're actors. They clearly know more than me. I love how people who act for a living, like, they fake it for a living. They somehow, people believe, like, who they're pretending to be is the actual person. No, no, this guy pretended to be Oppenheimer in a movie. Surely he's a nuclear physicist. He is not. He is not. Here, receipts come coming here. Mark Ruffalo, who plays Dr. Banner in the Marvel movies, like the really smart Hulk guy, you know, is it Bruce Banner or whatever it is? I don't know. The Bruce, they changed it for the TV show. David, you can read the story. It's actually kind of hilarious. However, he plays a really smart, like, scientist type guy, right? Here's Mark Ruffalo, so dumb. This guy's a far left lunatic, and he goes out there and he effectively makes the case for the SAVE Act and voter integrity. Wait, I thought he's a leftist. He doesn't even know he's doing it because he's really dumb. Check this out.
3: Now we need to be on guard for what we may not see coming. Elon. That's the cybersecurity of these elections. And while I'm not an expert, I've been talking to experts. And the one thing I've heard repeatedly is that there is a vulnerability of the votes when they're transferred from the polling places to the county headquarters and then to the states. Now that's three times those tallies are being transferred over the internet, over the wire, over our phones. We know that these systems are vulnerable.
1: Oh, thank you. Thank you, Dr. Banner, a.k.a. Mark Ruffalo, for making the case for voter integrity in the SAVE Act. Inadvertently, because you're too dumb to figure it out. Our systems are vulnerable. Maybe we should do something. I don't know, like the SAVE Act. I don't know, the SAVE Act, like what Donald Trump's been talking about. Folks, you got a choice in this election. We got about a little over like 20 days left. Voting's happening right now. Please do not hand over the country to these absolute psychopaths. Please. Especially guys like Robert De Niro, who I swear he really believes he's that Jimmy character from Goodfellas. You're not, Bob. You're not. And he's like 95 years old, which I love seniors. They've been through a lot more than me, but not this guy. He's an embarrassment to seniors everywhere. More coming up next.

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15: Oh, I know. I I've been with you a lot. I know exactly where you're going with this. By the way, Jim's finally back on track with Joan Jett Mondays. We'll see how long this continues for the P1 Army. Make sure you track him next week. Do me a favor. He is at JJ Verde on X. Make sure on Monday morning you tweet to him and remind him. Just put JJ MON Joan Jett Monday so he doesn't forget. We can't get off track. Folks, I'll get to what he's doing in a second. All right, weight loss injections are everywhere, but here's the catch. About 15% of users quit because of the cost, and another 15% stop because of side effects. A while back, I needed to drop some pounds. I had a little bit of a health crisis going on, so I did my research on the shots, and it really was a no for me. 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Crazy Bob De Niro trying to get a chant going on the Democrat side. Why can't people who believe in collectivism, Jim? In other words, the collectivism, like everybody should subjugate themselves to the power of the collective. Why can they never get a freaking chant going right? That's where the, I know where Jim was going with that. Maybe tomorrow, the Si Se Puede chant that didn't work at it, maybe because she can't even pronounce it right. So what do? They break out into crazy songs and stuff to distract from the embarrassment of a collective chant just not working out. What could delay your next two mortgage payments? That's right. 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
3: 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We owe it to the boys, men.
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4: ABC News, I'm Mike Dubusky. Caleb Flynn, the former American Idol contestant convicted of murdering his wife, has now been sentenced to life in prison without parole. Last week, the G7 countries tapped into the strategic oil reserves in an effort to get gas prices down. This week, there has been some relief, but Gas Buddy's Patrick DeHaan says it's only a short-term fix.
5: The G7 has been pushed to release oil and refined products from strategic inventories. Once those releases are over, there's really no strategic reserve left for the G7 or the U.S. or any other country to draw on. And the bigger question is, will we continue to see the Strait of Hormuz being impacted? In addition, we've also seen Zelensky potentially talking about more Russian refinery attacks if Russia does not ease back as well.
4: And speaking of oil, a state of emergency is now in place in Massachusetts over the high cost of home heating oil, which the governor says is driven by the war in Iran. This is ABC News.
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2: We got about, 29 days, 30 days to the election? Right, about right. We got about a month to go, all right? On Friday or Thursday, once a week before the election, we have to play that Rush Limbaugh clip Vince had about never giving it. We just got to play. Folks, do not forfeit this election. The numbers, actual numbers, receipts. I'm not asking about anybody's personal feelings. I'm not even asking about that. I am obviously a conservative. I am obviously a Trump supporter. I am a MAGA guy. Put that all aside. Pretend you don't know me from Adam and I'm the tabula rasa, the blank slate, okay? The numbers do not look great for the Dems. So why would you forfeit this election? I'll show you what I mean coming up. You know, remember Public Enemy back in the 90s? Don't believe the hype. Don't believe the hype. Look at the actual numbers. If this was going to be a massive blue tsunami and the Democrats are about to wipe us out in the election, hence the title of the show, are we in for an election night surprise? It could be a blue wave. If you don't show up, it will be. But the numbers, actual numbers of people who are enthusiastic about voting, the actual early voting numbers, do not look good for the Democrats. I'm not telling you to look amazing for Republicans. I'm just saying, do not forfeit this election. Don't do it. You are going to go back to massive inflation, impeachments again, high taxes. They're openly talking about it. I got video coming up in a minute. Senator Mark Kelly from Arizona just admitting, what are you going to do to make life more affordable for Americans? We're going to raise taxes? What are you talking about? We're going to steal more of your money and flush it down the government toilet bowl? Yeah, that makes sense. Folks, the hedging is already beginning by the Dems, too. They know they've got a turnout problem. They are not popular either. A lot of Republican senators, congressmen, I get it. You know, the SAVE Act did a lot of damage in that we didn't get it passed. If we would have got that passed, I think enthusiasm would have been through the roof. I get it. But nobody's stoked about the Democrats' impeachment, high taxes, crappy Obamacare health care either. I'm not forfeiting anything. And I think from now to the election, we got to play Rush's thing. It's iconic, never give up, never give up, never, ever give up. Folks, you know, I growing up, I was a huge L.A. Oakland Raiders, now Las Vegas Raiders. They've been all over the place. L.A., back to L.A., Oakland. I've been all over the place. Or back to Oakland, I should say. Remember Kenny Stabler, the snake? Who remembers Kenny Stabler? Lefty quarterback. What was his line? You remember his line? Throw deep, baby. Just throw deep. Throw it deep every time. Throw deep, baby. Go for it. Freaking story of my life. How do you think some kid from Queens living above an apartment wound up here? You got to throw deep. You got to throw deep. I was a quarterback on a local rec team in high school. I was terrible. I threw deep all them. A lot of times they're interceptions, but whatever. I got a lot of show for you today. A lot going on. Auburn, you got to help me out, man. I love you guys, but the Tigers this weekend. I'm War Damn Eagle all the way, but congrats to all the Tennessee fans. You know I love all the SEC folks. You've always been good to me, but man, we're up at halftime. We got to pull one out. It's ripping my heart out. My wife's like, you just got to leave it alone. You're going to go crazy. Let's go on a Monday. Folks, the hedging is already beginning. Oh, Dan, you're crazy. You're just trying to say all this stuff so people get out and vote. Well, yes, I do want you to get out and vote, but I'm not just saying stuff. Stuff requires evidence. I'm not one of these doomer slop people on X that every day has a new counter messaging crap theory about the latest case du jour they know nothing about and offers their doomer slop narrative. I actually back stuff up. That's why this show remains incredibly popular with people, because we bring the freaking receipts every time. Put up this post from Wright, Wisconsin, whatever it's short for. This is a really interesting post. It's an X account I saw. The hedging continues. Everyone can clearly see the early vote data. Right, WI here is not talking about an opinion. The early voting has actual data now. Dems are behind in the early vote relative to 2024 and 2022, outside of a few exceptions like Virginia, which is explainable, government workers shrinking the government workforce. Rather than admit this, the media now says, And there's a quote tweet here that Democrats are rethinking their mail voting strategy as voters grow weary, to avoid discouraging their Dem base. If this was truly a D+10 national environment, i.e. like a blue tsunami, that would be reflected in the early voting data. It's not. So Democrats are now hedging by saying we're voting on election day. Maybe they are, folks. I'm just telling you, like Public Enemy style, whether you like them or not, don't believe the hype, believe the freaking data. Politico, data, Democrats are rethinking their mail-in voting strategy as voters grow weary.
3: It's a data point.
2: It's a not a good data point. If you show up and vote, we can actually hold both houses and not have to deal with Democrats' sky-high inflation, Democrat impeachments, Democrats' war on the education system, DEI back, all of the identity politics crap, cancel culture we already dealt with. I'll get to it in a minute, but you see what happened with like the Trailblazers? You think cancel culture is gone? Like we defeated the Democrats and it's over? I've told you this over and over. Nobody's been defeated. People are policy. The second we lose, if we lose, God forbid, the president or either house, all of this stuff is going to come roaring back. Socialism, communism, leftist identity politics, their Islamo fanaticism they're in love with now, all this other stuff never went anywhere, folks. It's only a beach ball underwater. I thought they told you it was over. Everybody told you, forget it. Donald Trump said 0% approval. The Democrats are at 100% approval. Race is over. Blue tsunami. Stay home. Do not stay home. The data does not back that up. Here we go again. CNN polling. You think CNN covering polling to benefit Donald Trump? They can't stand Donald Trump. Here is Harry Anton, one of their pollsters over there, talking about enthusiasm to vote. It looks to me like the exact same number on Democrats or Republicans. That can't be, Justin. That can't be. That's not what we heard. That's not what we heard. We heard enthusiasm was through the roof for the Democrats. Blue tsunami, and nobody on the Republican side wants to vote. They're just ready to piss away their whole country and forfeit. Really? I don't know what I see. What I see at all. Here's some actual data and polling, along with the early voting data, that should tell you this is still winnable. This is still winnable. Receipts matter. Check this out.
4: 71% of Democrats say they are certain, in fact, to vote in 2026. And look at this. MAGA Republicans, the same. It's simpatico. It's simpatico. So MAGA Republicans are not just saying that they are still supporting Trump. MAGA Republicans aren't just saying they're going to, if their choice for Congress is, in fact, Republicans at basically the same level they voted for Trump, but they're also saying they are going to turn out in very high numbers, at least comparable to Democrats.
2: Folks, we always bring receipts on the show. And when I'm telling you it's an opinion or speculation, like I'm going to tell you, or a single subject anecdote that's not really scientific in its polling, but still matters, I'll tell you, which is what I'm going to tell you right now. I was in a church this weekend. And by the way, I ran into someone really super like famous, the sports side. I'm not going to say who, but I was kind of like blown away. I'm like, is that? It was like the weirdest thing. And he was like, crazy. Just like sitting there. Like, these guys know who it was. It was just like the weirdest thing that we ran into each other outside. And it was just crazy. So, but folks at church were coming up to me afterwards and chatting. And they're all enthusiastic to vote. Again, I'm not telling you that's a, I live in a pretty conservative county. So I'm not telling you like that's expandable to the rest of the country and analyzing election trends. I'm just saying the Harry Anton poll he just covered about voter enthusiasm, early voting turnout. I'm not ready to forfeit this race. And I don't know why anyone else would be either. If it was an early voting lead like we had back in, you know, the Bush years when they got destroyed, I don't know, Dems won like, I don't know, 40, 60s. It was crazy. That was a legit blue wave. Then I still wouldn't tell you to give up, but I'd say, hey, man, we got a serious problem. The problem we have now is this doomer slop stuff, which is like it. When I say doomer slop, I'm not in any way diminishing people's concerns about gas prices and affordability. I'm simply saying to you that whatever solution you think the Democrats will bring, if the past is prologue, it will only get worse for you.
3: It's data.
2: The inflation numbers under Biden were far worse. Gas prices under Obama and Biden were far worse. At least the president is trying to do stuff about it. It's just constant distractions by people who, I'm telling you, want us to lose. They want us to lose so they can run their own presidential candidate coming up in 2028. And they can say, you see, we told you so. Donald Trump and his administration suck. That's all they want. It's all about a grift and money, all of it. No, Dan, it's about principle. It is not about principle. I met these people. They are clowns. They're the exact opposite of what you think they are. I'm really sorry to disappoint you. Here are the numbers. Here's Steve Moore on Fox. Stephen Moore, really good economist. I've been following Steve for a long time. You know, he doesn't agree with President Trump on everything. He's not a huge tariff guy or elsewhere, but he's been a truth teller for a long time. Here he is on Fox talking about the economy, economic growth. I'm going to show you in a second. Again, even Axios, a left-wing, I wouldn't say radically left-wing, but pretty left-wing outlet, put out this morning, Monday, on their email list, like, hey, man, the economy's really good, but the Trump administration has an issue here in that they don't want to seem insensitive to people who are struggling. There are some, but we don't want to lie either. Like, the economic numbers are pretty badass right now. Here's Steve Moore on this. Check this out.
5: He's hoping for closer to 75 to 100,000 jobs, but there has been a realignment of the economy over the last year and a half or so, and that's been a big decline in government employment, mm-hmm. and a nice bump up in private sector employment, which, by the way, was almost the opposite of what we were seeing throughout Biden's first four years in office, where you may recall every time we do this report, you know, we get, say, 150,000 jobs, and like half of them were government jobs. Did you know, by the way, the federal employment in Washington, D.C. is lower today than it's been in 50 years? So Trump is draining the swamp.
2: This is the crazy thing about even numbers that are considered, you know, not great. Like, the GDP numbers really look good. The business investment in the United States, the manufacturing base, building factories, again, building things here in the United States look amazing. Gas prices, not great, we can agree, but nowhere near where they were under the Democrats. It'll make your gas like $200 a gallon. Inflation numbers, not great, but again, nowhere near Biden. We were handed all of his COVID payouts and all this other, you know, Inflation Production Act crap that we got to deal with. And it's been 2 years, and it's far better than it was before. But some of the numbers really are great. And the numbers that came out, they were like, well, the jobs numbers are only 29,000. Well, they were only 29,000 because President Trump is shrinking the federal workforce, something Republicans have promised for decades now and have never followed through on. This is what we want, right? President Trump could have easily, just hear me out on this, easily juiced the jobs numbers by doing a Democrat dipsy-do flipperoo. We haven't done one of those in a while. And the Democrat dipsy-do is this. They just hire a bunch of government workers. USAID, they'll bring back and spend all this money. But blow out jobs numbers, 150,000. The president doesn't want that. He understands that the government is a drain on your resources to pay for this, that it's way bloated, that we need to get rid of some federal workforce employees. It's just too bloated at this point. And it's, of course, going to have an impact on jobs numbers. Even like I told you, like, the not great news still has a silver lining. But let's take a quick break.

0: millions will vote soon. But do they really know the issues? Now, Rob Schmidt is on Newsmax tonight talking about the war for America's future. Rob Schmidt reveals that many Americans are embracing socialism, especially young people. Rob exposes the hidden dangers of socialism and its war on our freedom. He says the big media won't tell you the truth about President Trump and his real record. A secure border, biggest tax cuts in history, inflation under control, lowest drug prices, largest crime drop ever, and so much more. Rob has the whole story on Trump and the media, so watch Newsmax on cable tonight. 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
11: Here's Axios this morning. Again, I'm trying to give you CNN and Axios. Why, Dan? You're promoting their... I'm not promoting their outlets. I'm trying to tell you, giving you a wide breadth of receipts and information that you can vote on if you're still undecided about where you want to go, that even opponents of the president like Axios are starting to acknowledge that the economy is pretty damn good overall. Really good. Axios, Trump's dilemma. This is really important. It's a critical piece. This is why we can't minimize people who are struggling out there, because there are some. President Trump's economic data keeps getting stronger. Again, this is Axios. His economic polling keeps getting worse by the day, which is the weirdest thing. It's like the doomer slop has kicked in. It may be too late to change that, but it's also not clear anyone has much of a plan to try. Why it matters. The midterms are less than a month away, and the administration is circling the drain on voters' number one issue. Because the media and doomers have told you the economy's bad. People are believing it. But even Axios is like, hey, man, these numbers are really good. Kevin Hassett, the National Economic Council director, said on CNN, there's your problem. This is the dilemma they're talking about. If I say, oh, people are wrong, the economy's great, then it looks like I'm insensitive, which we're not. And then if I go into why the economy's great, then it looks like I'm insensitive. But the numbers are staggering. GDP numbers, the PMI numbers, the numbers for the, when you look at rebuilding our factory and industrial base in the United States, when you look at the unemployment rate, one of the lowest in U.S. history, the poverty rate, the lowest in decades. Median household income expanding, the highest it's ever been. You look at the equities markets, which are now 45% of the entire global equity market. It's insane. Like the economic numbers are light years ahead of where they were with your other choice, the Democrats. It's a binary choice, man. And it's not just that. There is a ton of other good, positive things happening. I want to play this one for you. There are a lot of people concerned about the immigration situation in the United States, dealing with 20 million plus, you know, illegals in the country. Maybe more we don't know about. Folks, the numbers here are pretty dramatic, too. You've got a bunch of people lying to your face, telling you nothing's happening. And then they keep coming out with things happening, and they just change the story to another thing they invented to tell you isn't happening is happening, too. Here's a Fox report on deportations, violent criminals, and elsewhere over this weekend, and how the Supreme Court and sending people off to third-party countries, you know, countries are like, oh, we don't want them back. Well, too bad. They're going somewhere. They're not staying here. That's not happening. Really? Check this out.
12: This is the nation's largest deportation hub. Now, today alone, ICE says about 1,000 illegal migrants were deported on 21 flights headed to countries like Guatemala and El Salvador. On the flight to Guatemala, there were 136 deportees. ICE says 70 of them are criminal aliens or facing criminal charges for offenses like rape, sexual assault, and domestic violence. Now, DHS Secretary Mark Wayne Mullen, he was on the ground as these flights took off, telling us that DHS is also focused on the cost, and he says the alternative would cost taxpayers much more.
13: Well, it's much more expensive to keep them here and have to allow them to be a leech off the American society when they shouldn't be here anyways. And they're joining our social programs. 15% of these individuals board these planes every day, 365 days a week, have committed crimes. And there's 20% are the most serious, heinous crimes. So I don't know how you put a price on a life, but the taxpayers are paying for them anyways.
11: Thousands of terrorists locked up. We got another one, counterintelligence, the alleged spy this weekend. You got cash locking up and 10 out of 10 now on the most wanted list. It's gotten to the point now where the FBI, DHS, they do things under the president's direction. And you've got doomerism and doomer slop on our own side telling you, no, don't believe your lying eyes. Like, you're not really seeing what's happening. What are you talking about?
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8: From ABC News, I'm Lindsay Davis, anchor of Prime, streaming weeknights on ABC News Live. Life in prison without parole, that's the sentence a judge handed down today in the case of Caleb Flynn, the former pastor and American Idol contestant who'd been convicted of killing his wife, the judge speaking moments ago.
9: Your actions, Mr. Flynn, were abhorrent. The layers of deceit, manipulation, and cruelty that you have shown are quite honestly impossible to fathom.
8: Flynn apologizing to his wife's family and asking for forgiveness. President Trump is on his way to Nebraska right now to rally for Pete Ricketts, the incumbent Republican senator there. It's the latest campaign stop the president is making ahead of the midterms. And it comes as some Republicans worry the president's approval numbers could be a liability. The president responding today.
10: My poll numbers are great. And all you have to do is look at the crowds we're drawing. And every time I leave, that candidate will be losing. And by the time I leave, they're winning.
8: Trump will be in Texas later this week to campaign for state AG Ken Paxton. It will be his second stop there in the space of a week. Protesters are gathering right now at Cornell University as the school faces new scrutiny for how it handled an alleged case of gang rape in 2024. ABC News has now obtained a recording of a phone call made by Jane Doe after the alleged incident.
11: She said, if I wanted to take this somewhere, what y'all did would be classified as gang rape. You already knew when I came in, I was 10 shots deep. Ingalls responded with a different recollection.
12: You did tell me you were sober, by the way. You did. You said you hadn't been anywhere.
11: Jane Doe said she was 100% sure she told him she had been at a bar for a sorority event, and I never lie.
8: Aaron Katursky reporting. And the State Department, as well as the CDC, says it's actively monitoring a suspected case of pneumonic plague in Russia, which led to the death of a laboratory worker. Local health officials have launched anti-epidemic measures in southern Siberia, where that anti-plague research facility is located. You're listening to ABC News.
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16: Massachusetts has declared a state of emergency over heating oil prices, and Governor Healey says she's actively finding other sources of energy to help ease up on the high costs.
17: We've got to look to bring more energy in. I'm looking to do that. I'm trying to do that every single day. You know, it's Donald Trump who last year tried to kill energy supply to Massachusetts. He tried to turn off that wind farm that right now is powering a couple hundred thousand homes and businesses in Massachusetts. So we can't have that.
16: Governor Healey also signing an executive order that will make hundreds of thousands more customers eligible for home heating assistance and will eliminate charges and fees on electric bills for the winter months. Amid complaints about privacy violations and misuse by police officers, the debate over automated license plate readers is far from over. ABC's Jim Ryan is in Texas, where it's suddenly more difficult to gain access to information about the cameras.
18: More difficult and much more expensive. Local and state law enforcement agencies have begun to charge a fee for records on their Flock camera systems. The Texas Tribune quotes a privacy watchdog as saying that the Fort Worth suburb of North Richland Hills is demanding $2.3 million for information about the city's AI-powered Flock cameras.
16: And Pennsylvania health authorities say there are now over 1,000 confirmed cases of the measles. I'm Mike Dubusky, ABC News.
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0: All America, all the time. On the side of freedom and liberty, your voice of hope and truth is here. The Bongino Report, PM. 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
1: Folks, I got more good news coming up too. More, like a lot more. Because you've got an election in just about a month. That's it. That is going to change the course of history. And as I told you, with redistricting and everything else and the census count, if we can hold the House and Senate, this may be one of the last times you have to vote in a country where Democrats have a structural advantage due to illegal immigration. We've got to get through this one. You know, you've told us before it's the most important election, because it is. And every other time it's been right, too. I only can live in the now. Past already happened. Future hasn't happened yet. I'm going to give you some more, including a really interesting tweet about church attendance. What does that have to do with politics? Folks, there is a natural conduit from religion, faith to politics. I know it's not always like the coolest thing to talk about. Some people like to distance the two. They are related. And I think you know where I'm going with it. Okay, ladies and gentlemen, back to the good news that you need to get out there and be evangelists for the cause. Be Paul and Paulette Revere's out there. Spread the word. 10, 10, and 10. What's 10, 10, and 10? You have to call 10 people. You've got 30 days to do it. You got to email 10 people and make 10 social media posts on how to vote. Do you have a way to vote? Do I need to drive you to vote? If we do this, we will win. If we don't, we will lose. It's that simple. There's no cheat sheet to politics. That's only for the Democrats. You have to show up. What else should we be voting on? Well, ladies and gentlemen, energy prices are a concern, no doubt. However, the way to mitigate energy prices is to go on a national agenda of increasing gas production in the United States. I'm asking you a question. I'm not making an assertion. Serious question. I'm not jerking you around. Do you really believe that the California energy plan of leave it in the ground and tax the hell out of it? Do you really believe that's going to make your gas price bill go down? That's insane. Or do you believe the Donald Trump administration, which is focused like a freaking laser on increasing gas, natural gas production, refinery capacity in the United States, do you believe that's a long-term plan? I think the answer is obvious. That is a long-term plan for a manageable electricity and fuel bill, home heating and elsewhere. Here's the receipts again. Receipts matter. It's not my opinion. It's just true. U.S. natural gas production reached a record high in July of 2026. It's right there. It's right there. Look at the charts. You think we're making this up? That will crater. That will crater under a Democrat-led House and Senate. And it will be even worse under a Democrat presidency. Because, ladies and gentlemen, we have receipts about what they did. Their gas prices were far higher. They hate the energy industry. Matter of fact, there's a Supreme Court case going on right now. They opened up a session today. Follow this case. It's about the city of Boulder in Colorado, basically suing a bunch of energy companies. If this is allowed to stand, your energy prices are going to go through the roof. They're going to go through the roof. These lawsuits will be baked into the price of you filling up your tank. And you can thank liberal Democrats and so-called global warming hysteria groups for doing it. It's there right now, the Boulder case. It is a huge case, huge in its impact. Here's the White House again. Last week, you like safe streets? If you don't, vote Democrat. They hate the cops. They want to defund the police. They hate the military. They want to impeach Hegseth. It's ridiculous. They've actively read. We saw what happened with the George Floyd riots. Here's the White House pushing this out last week. Operation Summer Heat 2.0. President Trump is bringing back law and order in America after years of rampant crime under the Biden administration. America will, law enforcement will stop at nothing to keep America safe. Again, Operation Summer Heat 1.0, I was there. 2.0 is going on now. 8,900 arrests, 5,000 firearms seized, 680 kilos of fentanyl, 27,000 kilos of cocaine, 2,700 federal indictments, 1,400 child victims located, six more wanted fraudsters captured, six alleged cyber criminals extradited. That's just 3 months. This is the Trump administration's leadership. I thought the doomers told you nothing's happening. Of course they did. They want you to lose, get smoked, your gas prices to go up so they can blame President Trump. No. Yes. No. Yes. Yes. Here's another piece of good news. Again, it's a cultural shift going on right now. You are seeing a revival, a renaissance of faith in America again as people go back to church. I was there this weekend. It was amazing. The place was packed. I'm not making that up. I've been there during, when attendance was a little slow. Been there during COVID when it was empty. Remember COVID, Justin? It was like nobody there. You had to sit rows apart. It was like the craziest thing ever. United States is experiencing a rise in church attendance for the first time in 25 years. I'm not telling you people of faith aren't Democrats. There are a lot of, working class Democrats who are people of faith. I'm just telling you, if I'm a betting man, and I'm rolling the dice, and you tell me you're a churchgoer, you're probably voting for conservative values. Sanctity of life, Bill of Rights, protections for everybody out there. Those are like conservative values. This is a good sign of a cultural shift. And again, even if you're voting for the other side under some mistaken belief that they're going to fix your problems with gas prices and inflation, despite the fact that they caused the problems, you've got people like Mark Thiessen who, listen, I like Mark, but he's not, I would consider like a huge MAGA guy. Here's Mark Thiessen over at the Washington Post. 80% of the higher prices Americans are paying today are due to Biden-era inflation. That's a fact. Prices have gone up at a slower pace under President Trump, but they have not returned to pre-Biden levels. People are angry about the cumulative effect. I understand. How we got here, though, matters. We got here because of Biden's Inflation Reduction Act, his spending blowout, this modern monetary theory Democrat thing, and a lot of Republicans in Congress who didn't check them right. I get it. But at least you've got a president now cutting federal jobs. We had DOGE. We're at least making an effort, and we're trying to grow the economy to marry it up. This inflation was caused by them. And then this is what disturbs me the most. If you want a return to cancel culture, which hasn't gone anywhere, I had this conversation, I think I was chatting last week with someone you and I both know, and very prominent guy, and he's like, hey, I thought this stuff went away. I said, went away? This cancel culture is like a beach ball being held underwater by tyrannical, weaponized government leftists who the second they get back in power, we're all going to get banned again. And folks, again, the doomers and all these people who've never fought, they're like new to the movement and they just think that, that they can crap all over everyone after we built everything. We've been through these fights, me and you. We were banned from YouTube. You can look at the articles yourself. For telling you masks don't work to stop COVID. Oh, I didn't know that. Yes. Yes. The Twitter files where they were suppressing people on Twitter. Who do you think was in that first batch of releases? This guy. I don't need any lectures from people about cancel culture fights. I've invested my money and time in free speech platforms. And a lot of the people on these platforms go out and crap all over us. That's fine. You're allowed to have an opinion. I put my money where my mouth is and my efforts. We've been a victim of this stuff. But you're seeing it creep back now. Don't disregard these little stories. You see this ridiculous Portland Trailblazers thing, the basketball team? This guy, they have an announcer's broadcaster. So they fire this guy for X posts he made when he was a teenager. A teenager. Why do I bring this up? Who cares about the Portland Trailblazers? And here's their ridiculous crap statement, by the way, which you can just throw out. If zero tolerance for racist, sexist, or harmful comments. And they say, oh, a clear violation of team and league policy. Oh, really? Portland Trailblazers are like against racism and sexism and misogyny and all that stuff. Oh, good. Yeah, I'm against that, too. Seems kind of weird, though, coming from an organization where there's an actual Netflix show about the Portland jail. Were they the Jailblazers? Oh, look, there's an actual. I actually watched this one. Netflix, Untold, the Portland Jailblazers. What I thought you guys were all against this stuff. You're now all of a sudden you were all principled. The guy wrote this stuff as a teenager. Ladies and gentlemen, why do I bring this up? You vote the Democrats. And by the way, it got community noted into the Phantom Zone, this stupid post by the Trailblazers claiming they're all of a sudden taking a high road. The Portland Trailblazers have a history of employing players who use racial slurs while employed by them and have hired players with previous violent felony sex convictions. They do not have zero tolerance for racist or sexist comments. Community notes from the top ropes for the dub. For the dub. Sometimes community notes get weaponized, but overall, big fan. I like fact-checking, even when sometimes it goes right. You know some of the people who weaponize in youth, but that comes along with the turf sometimes. Folks, I bring this up because a lot of you, many of you have kids, your parents. Yes. Yeah, you have kids, parents. Yeah. We're all either children or parents, correct? Anyone here not? Anyone here product of an immaculate conception? I don't think so. If your name isn't Jesus, it's not you. Okay. So, well, yeah, parents do, but you know, they get the point. Actually, more Mary, but you get to the theological stuff, but you know what we're talking about. Everyone here is a kid or a parent, correct? Everybody? Your kids have posted something on TikTok, Snapchat, X, or Facebook, or Instagram Reels. I promise it's going to come back to haunt them. No, not my kid. Yes, your kid. I know, because sometimes I got to be like, did you just post that? You want your kids to live in a world like this? Hey, I just got offered a job by whatever the Department of War. This is so great. I can't believe it. And it's some Democrat administration. And listen, when you were 13, you know, you posted about your friend smoked a joint. I don't know. You failed. This is the future. You want your kids to live in this Democrat future? Not me. Not me. I don't want that. I don't want it. Sorry. No good. I'm not doing that. And I'm not going to let anyone else do it either. I've been a victim of this stuff. I've been on the other side of it. Ladies and gentlemen, it was not fun. I don't care what anyone tells you. Gee, Justin and I, these guys weren't here yet, the rest of the crew. We went through this. Remember every episode we did, there was some stupid fact check? Remember, and we got our videos suppressed? We talked about COVID being a lab leak. They'd be like, there's no evidence of that. We'd be like, what do you mean there's no evidence? We just cited the article. We're not going back to that. And if you think the Democrats are getting elected, by the way, to fix affordability and are going to make your life better, what the hell have any Democrats done at a national level over the last 40 years to make your life better? I can make a small case that at least second term Bill Clinton, who gave the State of the Union speech, the era of big government is over, that he brought some sanity, a mild degree of sanity on government spending back. There is nothing Democrats have done since then at all that has benefited your life. DEI, men in the women's room, confiscatory taxation, the Bernie Sanders healthcare plan to cancel your private insurance. None of this is good. Keeping your kids in crappy schools, impeaching the president over BS twice, you know, trying to arrest everyone they don't like, canceling everyone off social media platforms. This all happened, man. This all happened. Stay tuned. More

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0: Oh, they're not going to do that again. They're not going to hike our taxes and impeach the president if we get elected. They're telling you they're going to do it. And I'm really sorry if you're falling for this. We're only going to tax the evil rich people, but not you middle class folks. They always say this. And it always turns around and kicks you in the gonads, too. Here's Senator Mark Kelly, Democrat, potential presidential candidate in 2028, Democrat, telling you that if they get elected, they're going to push to hike your taxes. Don't listen to me. Listen to them. Check this out.
14: Costs for the American people. How? We've got to win the House and or the Senate. Well, how will we do this? I have legislation with Chris Van Hollen. We've got to get Republicans on board. Raises taxes for people who make over $1 million a year in income. And it provides tax cuts for people, individuals and even couples up to who make up to about $160,000 a year. That's some relief.
0: Holy Moses, how many times are we going to fall for this freaking scam? We're only going to raise the taxes on the rich people. They do this every time. Here's the hard truth. You ready? Everybody take a seat who's not ready to hear this, who's an independent, doesn't know what the Bongino Army is all about. Folks, these evil rich people you speak of are typically people who founded businesses. How do you think they got rich? They created a value-added product people chose to buy. A lot of middle class, upper middle class Americans and people cracking into the middle class are working for people who created businesses. I know that's not cute and easy to say because the Democrats live in this envy politics culture where they've always got to hate someone, the white male patriarchy, the evil rich guy. Just stop worrying about everyone else's wealth and worry about your wealth. We want you wealthier. And the way to do it is not to tax the hell out of people who create businesses and wealth and create jobs. That has never worked. They just tried this in LA. We just added this right before the show came there. I go, you know what? Produce a receipt, Dan. Okay, I'll give you a recent one. They've tried these taxes 1,000 times. Everywhere from France to the state of Maryland, let's just tax the rich people. And then they leave and they stop creating businesses and they hide their money. LA, Los Angeles, for the liberals listening. They tried this mansion tax. Everybody was like, this is great. Double-barreled middle finger to these rich people. You own a mansion? We're going to hit you with taxes. New York Post, LA's mansion tax backfires spectacularly as thousands of homes and jobs vanish. How many times are we going to go through this, dude? Receipts. What happened? All the evil rich people who realized they would be taxed the hell out of their wallet if they built new apartments for people to live in, just didn't build them. The construction jobs disappeared. Rents went up because no new apartments were being built. How many times? Kick me in the gym. This is like Beavis and Butthead, the coach guy. How many times are you going to get kicked in the nads? How many times are you like, man, that hurt? Yeah, it hurts. That's not just a movie myth. That hurts, okay? Guys know it hurts. Other people in there like, I don't know. I tell you, it hurts. It hurts. How many times are you going to get kicked in the nads? How the hell is taxing people more going to make their lives more affordable? It's less money for people to spend in the economy and to spend on their businesses, but it's somehow going to make you wealthier. How is that going to happen, man? How? Oh, they're not going to impeach President Trump again. That went nowhere. They impeached him twice, and he won re-election. Clearly, that backfired. Folks, you're missing kick-me-in-the-jimmy politics. The Democrats will do the same stupid thing over and over again, even if it involves kicking people in the nads, because they know suckers will fall for it. No, they won't. Yes, they will.

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3: Busky, a judge in Ohio has sentenced Caleb Flynn, the former American Idol contestant, to life in prison without parole. Last month, he was convicted of murdering his wife, Ashley, after engaging in an affair with another woman. Flynn, speaking before that sentence came down.
4: I made vows to Ashley on our wedding day. I failed those vows. And through my decisions, I have caused you guys an incredible amount of pain.
3: President Trump is out on the campaign trail. This evening, he'll be in Nebraska rallying support for incumbent Republican Senator Pete Ricketts, engaged in a close race with independent Dan Osborne. On Wednesday, he heads to Texas for the second time in a week to rally for Republican Ken Paxton, who recent polls show is trailing Democrat James Tallarico. This is ABC News.
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13: Here's President Trump warning people. He's asked the question. Sounds like Peter Ducey. Like, hey, the Democrats are now hinting around at impeachment again for the third time. To kick me into Jimmy politics. How do you feel about this? And this is, by the way, a Trumpian answer. Only Trump can pull this. I love this answer. Like, hey, I'm getting really good at this at this point. Let's check this out.
14: Saying now that if Democrats win control of Congress, they will impeach you. But you've already been impeached twice.

0: the what the third time?
1: Well, I don't know, but I'm getting good at it.
0: And it's being impeached?
1: It's a fake impeachment. And we could have done that with Sleepy Joe, but we didn't do it because it would have been appropriate. I could have done that with Hillary Clinton, as you know. I got the chance to do it if I wanted. And I said that would be inappropriate. But with me, they like to do it. So,
2: folks, okay, listen, Trump always has a soundbite. He's better. The snapshots and soundbites and contrast, no one does it better. They just haven't. No one does it better at the national level like he does. Nobody. But he's bringing up an argument that's a very serious one. I need you to strongly consider right now. You have a choice. There are no perfect choices in a fallible world full of human beings who run it. Who, folks, we're human beings are, we're very fallible. We're sinners. Thank God for Jesus helping us out. But we all screw stuff up every day. I know I believe in salvation too, but can everybody here just admit a very simple, axiomatic, tautological truth that human beings are fallible and will screw things up given the opportunity, even the best among us? We're not dealing with a perfect choice. I cannot emphasize this to you enough. You are dealing with two imperfect choices, one more imperfect than the other. You have an incredible two-year record. President Trump was handed a sandwich full of you-know-what, and it didn't taste good. Inflation out of control, borders out of control. Just please think back to 2 years ago, the mess we were in. Fox News had a drone up at the border with Bill Malugin. Hundreds of thousands of people a month, if not more, crossing the border. You can go look this up. This was just 2 years ago. It was not light years ago in a galaxy far, far away for the Star Wars fans out there. That was for you guys. This was just 2 years ago. The Biden administration averaged 5% inflation. It's hovering around 3. Not where we need it to be, but nowhere near Biden. Biden peaked out, by the way, at 9% inflation. At 9% inflation, prices double in about 6 years. Double. That's how bad it was. We had to, you had, again, this defund the police. You have these, some people did some things, people. You've got the Rashida Tlaibs, the Bernie Sanders. Bernie Sanders' health care bill, the Democrats are talking about passing if they get elected. President Trump won't sign it. He's your only bulwark against it. However, the Bernie Sanders bill will cancel your private health care. Please look it up. I'm begging you as a friend. Please look this up. Bernie Sanders' bill, this government health care for all, cancels your private insurance. It is now illegal. No, it isn't. Please look it up. Get back to me tomorrow. Folks, you're not dealing in a world of perfect choices. They will impeach this president again. I thought they were going to focus on affordability. They will not. There is no evidence that's true. None. The party has been hijacked, shockingly, by people even crazier than the Hillary Clinton Democrats. Folks, these Democrats make Hillary Clinton look like Richard Nixon. And she was crazy. She was nuts. She was, and Hillary Clinton makes Bill Clinton look like Reagan. She was nuts too. These Democrats are crazy. You got Ro Khanna, AOC, attacking Chuck Schumer, who's like a freaking communist because he's not a big enough communist. Folks, you have a two-year record, I could argue. Given everything this president and the administration were handed, that, you know, I can't say things like, well, we couldn't have done some things different. No one's ever going to. Of course, again, in a world full of fallible people, mistakes are made, but you move on. But however, you put this two-year record up against any two-year, first two-year term of a president. I get it's the second term, but there was this break here. There's nothing like it. And the hits just keep on coming. Again, you got a federal law enforcement apparatus now finally cracking down on China. You saw this alleged spy, of course, locked up this weekend. Check this out from the FBI Rapid Response. China's spy game just hit a wall. They arrested an alleged PRC agent at a Los Angeles airport before she could board a flight to Shanghai. Then you see this, 10 most wanted. They got all 10 now. And the left side complaining about that. I can't believe they got the most wanted. Maybe they're just too good. It's like such ridiculous complaints about these people. And then you got people on our side, or pretending to be on our side, who 30 days from election, are going on 60 Minutes and crapping all over the administration. Pete Hegseth, President Trump. Who told you this was appropriate? Here's supposedly Republican Senator Tom Tillis on 61 Minutes. The Sir Network. Everyone remember 61 Minutes? Here's supposedly Republican Senator Tom Tillis decides it's a good idea to go on 60 Minutes and start trashing Hegseth. Now, 30 days from an election, Republican voters gave you a career. Why would you do this? The answer is there are people who cannot get there. A cranial rectotomy, in other words, taking your head and removing it from your caboose. There are people who can't do this. They are so obsessed with President Trump, even on supposedly our side, that they wait for the most opportune time to tell you all the things they hate in an imperfect election. Instead of just shutting your mouth 30 days out and saying, hey, my time is up. I'll leave that to me. What do they do? And then, by the way, maybe he missed the memo on the on the Straits of Hormuz, how we now control it again. Maybe he missed that. Here's Tillis on 61 Minutes again. Total doomer, crap, slop, garbage, junk. 30 days out. Really, bro? Check this out.
3: You said that you supported the initial decision to go to war.
4: You know, I think that they got so caught up after the immense success of the first strike that Hegseth probably didn't listen to his best military advice and say, now we should probably move to a different posture.
3: He's calling for Hegseth to resign.
2: He's calling for Hegseth to what? Folks, now? Again, for anyone confused out there who may hate this show and whatevs, welcome. I'm not telling Tom Tillis that his free speech rights aren't there, that he can't do these interviews. Clearly, that's not what I'm saying. I'm just saying, why now? We finally turn the corner in Iran. We finally get a bit of a lid on oil prices. We finally figured out how to control the Straits. The Iranian economy is unquestionably collapsing. They have 5 and 6 hour energy lines. Their currency is worth effectively nothing. And you wait 30 days before an election from a party that did the door knocks for you and everything because your diaper's full and you're upset at President Trump and Pete Hegseth. Dude, come on, man. Getting so exhausted with this crap. Now is the time? Really? Folks, we got serious issues to handle right now, and it's time for serious people. This guy is... All right, I want to get to this. So, election security, free and fair elections, number one concern of my audience by far. Number one concern, there's no topic I get more emails about than election security. None. It's not even close. Even the famous death penalty show, it pales in comparison to election security. This president takes that seriously, too. There was a really, really important appearance this weekend by Attorney General Todd Blanche on this. And the Democrats are melting down about this, too, about election security. Why? If you don't like election security, it's because you want to cheat. It only makes sense. Good for the administration for taking a stand and not backing down. As I said, the Democrats are in a panic. President Trump, we were told nothing's happening about election integrity. I just played for you the clip last week of, what is there, something like 300,000 active investigations. They just announced thousands of ongoing investigations. And, well, what about indictments? They just announced the indictments last week for people who shouldn't have voted but did. This is still happening right now. The doomer slop is, oh, nothing's happening ever. Here's Attorney General Blanche about a really important initiative to basically just make sure the elections are free and fair. The Democrats freaked out about this. Why? Because they want to cheat. They love cheating. It's in their DNA. Check this out.
5: The DOJ planning to send out 1,000 monitors to the polls during the midterm elections.
2: Yes.
5: Democratic Senator Tammy Baldwin has said this about the upcoming election. She says our democracy depends on Americans being able to show up at the ballot box and have their voices heard. But that's all at risk this November as President Trump openly weighs sending in armed federal agents to our schools, churches, fire stations and other polling locations. So what exactly is the plan? Who are these monitors going to be? And how do you answer critics who say it's about intimidation?
6: I wish that the senators that are in the congressmen that are saying this fear-mongering false statements would just not do that. It's not fair to the American people. Since the 60s, the Department of Justice has monitored elections. Every single election has been monitored. And so meaning this administration, President Trump, is doing the same thing that every single administration has done in our generation, multiple generations, okay? And we're making sure that federal law is being enforced appropriately. What these senators should be saying is thank God that we have a government that's ready to show up and have we're hoping to have 1,000 or more. They are not going to Republican states. They're not going to Democrat states. They're going to every state to make sure that our elections are carried out legally, fairly, and appropriately. And again, this happens in every single election, and of course we're going to do it. Of course we're going to make sure the law is followed, and election integrity is so important in this country, and it's something that we're all talking about, as we should.
5: Who are these people going to be? Though the accusation that it's going to be armed federal agents, is that accurate?
6: I mean, that is completely false.
5: Okay,
6: they're going to be election monitors, as they are every single time.
2: Folks, there is nothing about this story that is even remotely controversial if you're interested in free and fair and accurate elections. Nothing. Why would you not want people from our government making sure there's not voter intimidation, cheating? The answer is because you want to cheat. Now, let's paint the contrast here. You have an administration led by President Trump. Does anybody dispute President Trump cares about free and fair elections? He talks about it all the time. No serious person disputes that. Wipe out the liberals, because I said serious people, okay? President Trump and his DHS has something in the neighborhood of 100,000 plus investigations. They're on a massive effort to clean up voter rolls. They just announced a huge number of indictments for cheating last week. We played the cut. President Trump pushed strong for the SAVE Act. I get it. That's probably the one black eye that I think cost us the most. But you want to vote for the Democrats as a solution to that? Like, that's insane. The Democrats' election bill that they tried to push under Joe Biden was one of the most destructive bills I've ever seen in my life. Folks, I want you to understand what you're voting for if you're voting for Democrats and you're even remotely interested in election integrity and actually picking your own political representatives. The Democrat bill would have basically codified national mail-in balloting. Everyone and their mother would get a mail-in ballot. You would have no control over where they went. They don't want to do any kind of verification for this. You would mail in balloting. You would mail out a ton of ballots, millions of ballots, okay? Sean Davis, a friend of mine at The Federalist, once said, ballots win elections, not votes. He's correct. If you mail out millions of ballots and then the Democrat Party and their organized interests go out and harvest those votes, which is what they want to do, it doesn't matter if you've John Smith voted or Jane Smith voted. They're just going to take your ballots, fill them out for a bunch of people in nursing homes and elsewhere and illegals, and they're going to win elections, not because people actually chose their candidate, but because the system is rigged that way. This is what they want to install as our national model. They want the California model all across the country. Quick break, we'll get right back to that.

0: Millions will vote soon. But do they really know the issues? Now, Rob Schmidt is on Newsmax tonight talking about the war for America's future. Rob Schmidt reveals that many Americans are embracing socialism, especially young people. Rob exposes the hidden dangers of socialism and its war on our freedom. He says the big media won't tell you the truth about President Trump and his real record. A secure border, biggest tax cuts in history, inflation under control, lowest drug prices, largest crime drop ever, and so much more. Rob has the whole story on Trump and the media. So watch Newsmax on cable tonight. 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
8: On the side of freedom and liberty, the Bongino Report PM.
9: Folks, you have a choice in this election. President Trump is doing what he can within the executive branch. I get it. I'm with you. We could go over a library of material we covered on the SAVE Act in this, at least 20 shows or more on it. I don't have a vote in the U.S. Senate. I did not have a vote as your deputy director of the FBI. I was not elected. I was chosen for the position. We pushed hard. We had Senator Mike Lee on. We didn't get it. I wish we had. President Trump pushed really hard for it. The solution is not to punish his party. I get we have to do better. We just have to do better than the Democrats. And their solution for this election is an absolute freaking nightmare. Mass mail-in balloting will be the downfall of the United States election system. The free and fair elections will be finished. Or you could have a system like we have in Florida, where folks, there is a people in Florida where I live. People are, even though we have mail-in balloting here, it's done with signature verification. It's actually at the application step. There's a bunch of verification mechanisms. I don't love mail-in balloting. I wish it weren't a thing. But if it is a thing, at least do it like you do it in Florida. They don't want that. They don't want that. But Florida, the elections close at 9. At like 9:01, you've got a winner. And we're in two time zones here, too, and they still figure it out. They don't want that. They want the California model. You know what else we do good here in Florida? You like that? We're all Florida residents here. One thing about the state of Florida. Can I give you a piece of advice? Can I do a Dan Bongino public service announcement? This is really important. I strongly recommend if you were a bad guy, a life loser, or a zero, do not break into or attempt to burglarize a home in the state of Florida. Don't do it. It's not a good idea. They have this stand your ground law, and a lot of people in Florida happen to own firearms, which is a really good thing. Some people would call it the gunshine state. I'm just telling you, like, behind a door is probably someone who's going to be really pissed off if you try to break in. Someone should have told these kids, that thing before they tried to break into this house. Apparently a guy popped out with a Kalashnikov 7.62 and, now you should just see. And the sheriff's statement afterward is absolutely priceless. Check this out.
10: This is a home invasion. Three men home invaded. The victim runs to a back room where he had a third gun. He picked up that gun, an AK-47 style gun, and he started shooting for his own protection to get them out of his house. So those of you who might ask a question, is the homeowner going to be charged for shooting at these people? Absolutely not. The homeowner is protecting himself. And in Florida, in Escambia County, you can protect yourself.
9: I'm just telling you, just about every sheriff in the state of Florida, just about every single one with few exceptions, has the exact same policy on this. Do not burglarize a home in the state of Florida, because the number one rule of the Dan Bongino show, don't get dead. You are running a significant chance of getting dead. The second you crack that door open, there is somebody on the other side who is going to help you get dead really fast. That's right. F-A-F-O. You're damn right. I'll bet you got a lot of this in Texas and other red states, too. However, I love me the state of Florida. Because down here, people don't mess around, and the sheriffs don't mess around.
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16: From ABC News, I'm Mike Dabusky. In an Ohio courtroom today, Caleb Flynn sentenced to life in prison without parole. He's the former pastor and one-time American Idol contestant convicted of murdering his wife while engaged in an affair with another woman. Flynn maintaining his innocence.
17: As I stand here before God, who is my ultimate judge, I am not lying. When I say I did not kill my wife, I will continue to fight for my innocence as long as the Lord allows me to. As I did not kill my wife.
16: The Supreme Court hearing a major climate change case today. ABC's Drevin Dwyer reports.
18: A lot of cities are saying their budgets are really been hit hard as the impacts from climate change, from global warming, start to impact their infrastructure and other elements in the city. We're talking about those hotter temperatures requiring some communities that didn't have air conditioners, say, in their public schools, now needing to add them. And so Boulder went to state court hoping to sue oil companies, which are driving global warming under public nuisance law to get those companies to chip in.
16: Lawyers for the oil companies have argued a city can't file a lawsuit because that's in the purview of the federal government. The CDC and the State Department are monitoring a suspected case of the plague, which killed a person who worked at a medical research facility in Russia. That country's infectious disease agency yesterday said the person was diagnosed with pneumonia of an unknown cause. President Trump weighing in today.
19: Well, we're looking at it very strongly. We just heard about it. And they call it pneumonia. And pneumonia, you know, years ago you could treat pneumonia easier. The microbes and the germs have gotten stronger disproportionately. But we'll help them.
16: Trump is campaigning in Nebraska ahead of the midterms. You're listening to ABC News.
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16: Protests are growing right now at Cornell over how the university handled an alleged case of gang rape in 2024. Jamie Clydman is a former sex crimes prosecutor in Manhattan and tells ABC News the Tompkins County District Attorney's Office should have taken action when seeing the statement that Jane Doe, the alleged victim, gave to police.
22: I don't know how a prosecutor can look at a 6-page statement that was taken by the Cornell police without any indication as to whether they specialized in sexual assault whether they had training to speak to victims, and based on that six-page statement, decide we're not going to go forward with any criminal charges.
16: The Pentagon has pulled more than a dozen bombers from an British airbase, which was at the center of a suspected terror plot last month. ABC's Louis Martinez says the move means more U.S. aircraft will need time to get to the Middle East.
0: It's going to be longer flight times for these strategic bombers in case they are needed again. B-1 bombers have been used. They've flown from their bases in Texas and from South Dakota to carry out missions inside the Middle East over the last year. But potentially when you fly them out of Fairford, as happened on Sunday, what you end up with is a much longer flight distance, more multiple refuelings in order to get there and back.
16: Several people were arrested last week in connection with that incident, though all have since been released on bail. I'm Mike Tabusky, ABC News.
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35: Hey, welcome back to the Lars Larson Show. It's a pleasure to be with you. I'll be glad to get you your phone calls and emails. It's a Monday, and it's honestly provocative talk radio for the United States of America. And by the way, a welcome to our newest Lars National Show affiliate. That is KVI out of Seattle, Washington. Our poll on X today. Should a teacher with an OnlyFans page be allowed to be around kids? Well, a Missouri substitute teacher says she lost her job over having an OnlyFans account. Again, like many of you, I don't have an OnlyFans account. I don't go to OnlyFans, but I know what's there. An awful lot of young ladies with not very much in the way of clothing. Sheena Sittner says she's been making X-rated content on OnlyFans alongside her job as a substitute teacher for elementary school kids for the past 2 years. But her side gig was finally discovered, likely by somebody who did some deep dive digging. She said if teachers were paid better, women wouldn't have to resort to online content creation. Sex sells. So her argument is, you have to pay the teachers more if you expect them to keep their clothes on. But in the meantime, should a teacher with an OnlyFans page be allowed to be around kids? My answer to that would be no. I don't think it makes sense. I think it's confusing for the kids. Can you imagine trying to explain to your elementary school age kids why Mrs. Jones, or in this case, Ms. Sittner, is there without her clothes on and that everybody is talking about her? I don't think it makes any sense. And I know she has said, this is part of my private life. My private life and my job as a teacher are separate. You know, there are an awful lot of jobs, including the one that I have, in which your private life and the way you behave in private has every implication for what you do in your other job. And there are other more common jobs that also have an implication from your private life. For example, let's say somebody is a commercial driver's license holder, somebody who drives a CDL truck, and you have to have a special license to be able to drive one of those 18-wheelers down the highway. And having that CDL, it has implications for the private side of your life. If you get a DUI in your private car, but you're driving not a big truck, but does it have an effect on your CDL? It most certainly does. And would you imagine that when police are told, if you're going to be a police officer, you can't hang around your old friends who are now convicted criminals? That's also one of those things from your private life that could have an effect on your public life. But I would imagine there are going to be people who object to this idea, saying, why don't you let the elementary school teacher take off her clothes for OnlyFans? I don't think we need to do that. There are plenty of teachers. The poll on X today, should a teacher with an OnlyFans page be allowed to be around kids? Answer it any way you like. I would answer it no. Now, on Friday, I told you about a man who's now 29 years of age, and back when he was 15, he posted a number of things. None of them were completely, you know, crazy, but he posted some rude comments about women, rude comments about Asian people. Should a man's teenage tweets from more than a decade ago cost him his career today? Well, he did. He got fired. He had been hired last Thursday to be the play-by-play announcer for the NBA team, the Portland Trailblazers. He was fired about 8 hours later when a TV station found some of his old tweets and put them in a news story. And I said, should those tweets have cost him his career? I said no. 93% of you agreed with me. Only 7% said yes to that idea. Coming up this hour, a truck driver's could become a thing of the past. Volvo plans to take human beings out of the cab next year. Would you want to share the highway with an automated 18-wheeler? A 17-year-old girl suffering from depression and suicidal thoughts was allowed to choose euthanasia. Should a minor ever be allowed to choose doctor-assisted suicide? A public university puts Christian student groups under the control of a university-appointed minister while Muslim groups are exempt from that. Is that religious neutrality? And take just a moment to cast a vote in my X poll. You'll find it two places, at Lars Larson Show and at LarsLarson.com. And a shout-out to our friends in Powell, Wyoming, who catch great talk radio every day on KPOW. That's AM 1260. You can find my show there Monday through Friday. To your calls on this Monday, hey, Paul, thanks for listening. What's on your mind today?
1: Well, just one of those things. Thanks for taking my call.
35: Sure.
1: One of those things, you know, we had 11 homicides against really well-known scientists and mathematicians of various importance around the country.
35: We've been following that one, Paul, very closely, and we've talked about it. What conclusion do you draw about what took the lives of those scientists?
1: Well, I think the reason why they were taken is because they were hot on AI. And there's only one country other than ours that are vying for the top, and that's the United States. And I think the other one is kind of obvious, and that would be China.
35: That would be communist China. You're absolutely right. Be interesting to find out what they finally discover about why those scientists died. Let's go to Kerry. Kerry is a naysayer. Hey, Kerry, welcome to the program. We love naysayers on this show. Always have, always will. So what do you and I disagree about today that makes you one?
4: Well, I wanted to talk about the OnlyFans teacher.
35: Okay.
4: I know that you had just commented that you would have a hard time explaining it to children. It would confuse them. I just think we have a little bit of a, what would you call it? I'm trying to find the words. I don't know how we can say that, but how would we explain to our children that our president is a sexual assault felon?
35: Okay, can you tell me this? What conviction does Donald Trump have for sexually assaulting a woman?
4: Well, Donald Trump was amongst his peers, a grand jury indicted for sexual assault. And I don't think we need to argue that case. I mean, we're all very aware.
35: You mean the Carroll case where the woman couldn't remember what year it happened or what day it happened or any of the other details,
4: disputing.
35: But thought it had happened?
4: You're disputing that even happened.
35: Well, I am because
4: he is a felon, right?
35: Well, on paperwork exercises involving accounting. I mean, if you had to explain
4: right.
35: to a
4: and
35: child,
4: the,
35: if in your business you fail, hold on, you ask the question, I'm going to answer it. If you explain okay. to your children, you know, if mommy or daddy runs a business and they don't write the right numbers down in the right columns, then it's a felony crime. If you decide you can charge it after the statute of limitation run out, how in the world would you explain that to a kid? But what I'd ask you is, Carrie, how would you go about explaining to a child why Mrs. Jones, or in this case, Ms. Sittner, goes on video and takes her clothes off and performs sexual acts for other people's entertainment? Do you want to explain that to an elementary school-aged child?
4: Well, you would have to do this, you know, once we had integrity in the White House, and we don't have that anymore.
35: They're not connected. Carrie, does everybody who voted for Donald Trump, 18 years or older, do they all understand all the things that have ever been alleged against Donald Trump? Those are adults who voted for Donald Trump. Yeah, and I voted for him too. And when you had the greatest number of Americans vote for the man, knowing all the various things that have been said against him. But I'm asking you, how do you explain to your 7-year-old daughter why Ms. Sittner, this substitute teacher, sometimes appears on the internet for, I guess, the entertainment of millions of men and women without her clothes on, committing sexual acts? How would you explain that to a 7-year-old?
4: If a serious question, okay.
35: Yes.
4: So if my child came to me, I'm trying to answer your question seriously, even though you didn't answer mine. I mean, you know, it's not.
35: You're just burning daylight. You're not getting to your answer, Carrie. How do you explain it to a 7-year-old?
4: That is a felon of sexual assault. How would I explain that? You know, first of all,
35: I don't think you know how you'd explain it, but Carrie, I appreciate an answer every day of the week.

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1: Hey, welcome back to the Lars Larsen Show. Well, Volvo, you know, the big automobile and truck maker, says 1 in 10 trucks on American highways could be driverless within a decade. And the first fully driverless Volvo trucks are scheduled to hit American highways next year. Would you trust one on the highways? And is this the solution to the long-term shortage we've had of truck drivers in America? I thought we'd put that to Thomas Wasson, who is a trucking analyst at FreightWaves. Mr. Wasson, welcome to the program.
2: Pleasure to be on. Yeah, a lot of stuff to talk about. Volvo's been busy. A lot of OEMs been busy. It's quite a lot of news been going around.
1: It is, and I guess what I'd wonder about is I recommend trucking. I've never been a commercial truck driver. I have friends who are CDL drivers. I have friends today. In fact, I saw a guy this weekend that I know who's a commercial truck driver. It's a good profession, but they've been chronically short of drivers to the tune of tens of thousands of drivers. So is Volvo's idea of driverless trucks something that actually makes sense and fills a need that we're not seeing filled with young men or women who want to do it themselves?
2: Definitely fills a need. There will be applications for it. I think the 10% is a little, it's of course aggressive, but in 10 years, of course, that makes sense. Now, the question of shortage, it really is a problem with labor and wages and turnover. And that's one of the challenges is if you do ask a lot of these large carriers and shippers, they will tell you there's a shortage. But one of the ongoing challenges that we've documented, even at FreightWaves, is that this is part of a larger trend where truckers, unfortunately, they're just not getting paid enough. And the labor rules set in place meant they're bringing lower quality entrants in that would just quickly quit.
1: You mean lower quality entrants like illegal aliens or people who don't speak or read the language or have other practical problems like that?
2: The polite term is the labor pipeline, the incentivized labor pipeline. It's a form of economic arbitrage. And, you know, when you look at currencies and stuff, it was a very, you know, interesting thing that some of these trucking companies had where you could take in this kind of transient labor. You could pay them. They'd come in on like a visa system or something. And then after you paid them the smaller amount of wages, they lived in the truck for maybe 3 to 6 months, they kind of headed back home. And, you know, that could be some good seasonal work. And so, unfortunately, it has been. When we see the talk of autonomous trucks and safety, one of the things we have to put into context is that this has been in, you know, going against the fact that we've a lot of highway fatalities, like 5,000 people die on the roads every year from heavy trucks. And so there is a lot of context more looking at it. And so, yeah, for regular human truckers who want to make good money, the autonomy can be seen as definitely a challenge for them because it does come up with, instead of paying you more, let's just automate it.
1: I'm talking to Thomas Wasson, who's a trucking analyst at FreightWaves. You kind of piqued my curiosity there. 5,000 people a year, and they're almost always not the driver of the big rig, right?
2: It really depends. Those things, it's not good to get in an accident with 80,000 pounds behind you. The vehicles are much more safer, shout out to the folks, but it's just Newtonian physics. When they pile into it, we saw earlier this year it became a political issue. It went into the mainstream as well with some of these accidents, vehicles making U-turns on the highway. It's a huge, huge challenge, and it's a lightning rod because imagine when I fly on a Delta flight, the FAA has like 45,000 people to help manage this. FMCSA used to have like 1,200. And so, you know, 300 people in an airline, multiple, that's the equivalent of like, you know, 10 to 20 airline crashes every year. But we just are chronically understaffed on the highways. And so autonomy, going back to your point, is one of those things we're trying to bring about to say, well, let's make the roads safer by taking out, you know, some of the bad drivers.
1: Well, tell me this, Thomas. Let's talk in practical terms. How much are we paying the average driver today who decides this is a career? And how much would we have to pay them to make it attractive as a career to a larger group of people? I mean, are we talking about a giant difference? Are they making $70,000 a year on average and we need to pay them 100 or 50% more? Or are we talking about smaller numbers than that? Has anybody like FreightWaves done the math on that?
2: We have. Estimates can range anywhere from like $55,000 to $75,000. Depends on the job and the role, of course. But if you think of the heydays of trucking, adjusted for inflation, these cats need to be making like $100,000 to $120,000. If you think about what trucking used to be, a very nice, stable, middle-class livelihood, even the long-haul trucking, their purchasing power over the past 20 years has gone down just because labor supply has gone up. And as you bring in more labor, it's just economics. You can pay these cats cheaper than you say there's a shortage.
1: Well, the reason I ask that kind of number, Thomas, is this, that if you said, What if we paid, if we were now paying $75,000, and you say we should be paying $125,000, you know, so it's $50,000 more, not quite double, but maybe three quarters more, how much would that actually add to the cost of goods if you added that amount? I have a feeling that if you divide it out over the, what, millions of pounds of cargo that are carried every year by the average trucker, the individual trucker, that it might not add up to that much more. Or am I wrong in that?
2: It would not show up traditionally. Like, so you think of like maybe cost of transportation being anywhere like maybe 1-5 or 10%, maybe like 5-ish%. You give a bunch of raises. I mean, you know, we're seeing broader inflation from diesel. It would not show up on the store shelves, but it would cause problems in transportation budgets. Now, last mile, when you think of little parcels to your doorstep, that's like 40% of all transportation costs. And so those drivers have a whole other challenge. But yeah, if we paid long haul truckers more, then it would help out. But the challenge is I think J.B. Hunt did that a few years ago. Then they got undercut by other trucking companies that kept paying cheaper.
1: They did. Wow. So
2: yeah, so it's one of those things where you're thinking, oh, I'm trying to do the right thing, and then someone else says, oh, I'll just run it for cheaper. It's an ongoing problem in trucking. It's like chicken and the egg. The person who needs something shipped is typically going to try to go for the cheapest cost. And for trucking companies, the recent regulatory crackdown is making things better for driver availability. But no one can still just say, I want to pay these guys more, please give me more money. That's just, you know, a challenge depending upon the market.
1: Well, tell me this. If you take a look at what, do we know what Volvo is going to charge for one of these autonomous trucks and how it and the ongoing maintenance and all that would compare to, say, employing a driver who might drive the same truck but have a wage that's around, say, $75,000 a year? Is the automated truck an economic advantage?
2: Yes and no. This is the big question, which not a lot of folks have found out yet. I'm still looking for it. So these trucks will cost more. Imagine like double the truck because you've got redundant steering, braking, cameras. So you take the human out and then you add on $150,000 more in terms of other systems. So right. The thought process is okay, I can run the truck twice as long because the human driver only goes for 11 hours a day. You got to take a 10-hour break when you drive, in layman's terms.
1: Oh.
2: We don't know because you used to buy a truck every 3 to 4 years and trade it in. Think about it like a car, you know,
1: yeah.
2: You figured it out. Yeah. Well, if you're running the truck nonstop, does that mean I need to like buy a new truck every 2 years, or are they going to last every 4 years? Is someone going to buy a used autonomous truck? So yeah, the total cost of ownership, TCO, we'll probably save 10 to 15%. I mean, when it all said and done, it's going to be a savings, but when you take out the human, then you add in all the extra stuff, you know, it's not going to be like super crazy, but there will be use cases.
1: Well, I just wondered about that because the truck drivers I've known, they're all about hours of service and I can only do this many in a day. I can only do this many in a week. I got to pull over for mandatory rest breaks and all that. The autonomous, in theory, doesn't have to pull over for anything but fuel, does he?
2: Correct. Well, you're going to think of them like airplanes as well. They're going to have a ground crew because you need it fully inspected because there's not a human being in it. But yeah, use case wise, imagine a trucking company, your factory, McDonald's sells hamburgers, a trucking carrier sells revenue miles, the amount of miles carrying stuff. And a human driver, you've got a factory that's less than like 40 to 50% efficient because a person has to sleep for the day. So, you know, you finally utilize the factory, but there's all these unforeseen questions about, okay, what does that mean in terms of how we use it? So when you're looking at all the autonomous news, this is the early sign. So we've had the Wright brothers moment. They can go fully humanless, just like the Waymos and everything.
1: You bet. That is Thomas Watson. Thomas is a trucking analyst at FreightWaves. 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
1: Great meeting. Let's follow up next week. Unless you fly Seaport Airlines. With nonstop flights between Spokane and Seattle's Boeing Field, you can go to the meeting, make the decision, shake hands, and be headed home, all without the SeaTac shuffle. No TSA.

0: and American Idol contestant Caleb Flynn has been sentenced to life behind bars without parole. Flynn was convicted of murdering his wife, Ashley, and then tampering with evidence. ABC's Melissa Adan has details.
1: We saw Caleb Flynn. He was emotional. Then he started crying when he was reading a letter dedicated to both his daughters, who are 10 and 12 years old. But in it all, he still maintained that he did not kill his wife. But mind you, prosecutors have found with several evidence, I mean, throughout this whole trial, there was so much evidence that was laid out against him. During the trial, they say that he called 911 to report that this intruder broke into their home, made it look like and staged it like a home invasion, if you will, a burglary situation.
0: The U.S. State Department is monitoring a reportedly fatal case of pneumonic plague linked to a research laboratory in Russia. And less than a month to go now before the midterm elections, President Trump is hitting the campaign trail in Nebraska tonight. This is ABC News.
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15: Welcome back to the Lars Larson Show. Well, in the Netherlands, the Dutch Federation of Doctors has rebuked 14 psychiatrists. And what did they do wrong? They sent a letter urging the prosecution office in the Netherlands to investigate the euthanasia.

0: the death of a 17-year-old child. The case revolves around Milou, who had suffered from depression, anxiety, and suicidal thoughts from the age of 11 following sexual abuse. She was again sexually abused in an institution by another patient. So, after years of treatment and various suicide attempts, according to Life News, she chose euthanasia at the age of 17. In other words, in the Netherlands, they will allow a child to say to the state, to the government, I want to kill myself, help me kill myself, and the Netherlands will actually do it for that child. Now, if anybody thinks that's okay, I'd be glad to talk to them. Let's go to Teresa, who's a naysayer. Teresa, we love naysayers on this program, have for 30 years, always put naysayers to the head of the line. So, welcome to the program. Thanks for calling. What do you and I disagree about that makes you a naysayer today?
1: Thank you, Lars. So it's the story about the teacher and the OnlyFans.
0: Yeah, the teacher who got fired because of, she's a substitute, but she got fired from her job as a sub because she maintained an OnlyFans page.
1: Yes, that's the one I'm calling about.
0: Okay.
1: So one, I'm not familiar with the case, and you keep saying that she was doing sexual acts and naked. Is that?
0: That's what happens on OnlyFans. And Teresa, I have to tell you.
1: No.
0: Go ahead.
1: No, that isn't true, sir. You should do your research.
0: No, hold on. I did say at the beginning, I said there are OnlyFans accounts that do not involve nudity, that do not involve sex. But this is one of those accounts. This is what they found her doing, that she was doing sexual activities on OnlyFans for money. And that's why they fired her.
1: That's why I asked.
0: Okay, but yes, you are. Actually, you know that OnlyFans did not start as a sexual site. Now, see, I don't have any direct experience with it because I don't have an OnlyFans account. I don't go to OnlyFans. But this is the, if you ask somebody, hey, did you see so-and-so is on an OnlyFans account? While you are technically accurate that there are OnlyFans accounts that do not involve sexual matters, the vast majority of them do.
1: Yes.
0: And, does that make sense to you?
1: I'm very aware, yeah. And or fetishes. There are feet pics, there's thumb pics, there's all kinds of things that you can have. So my question, though, I needed clarification on because I did not know if it was that.
0: She was.
1: So
0: she was taking her clothes off for sexual purposes for money, yeah.
1: Okay. So then you kept asking the question, though, how would you explain this to a third grader?
0: Yes.
1: Why would we have to? Who has to explain that? Why?
0: Can I tell you how this would happen, Teresa? Because I think it's very easy to imagine. You have a third grader. That's an 8-year-old. Boy or girl goes to school. On the way home from school, Johnny, who's a bit older, maybe a teenager on the bus, says, hey, look at this. There's your teacher taking her clothes off and doing sex stuff. And the little girl or the little boy comes home to mom and says, Mom, why is Ms. Sittner, that's the woman's name in Missouri, why was Ms. Sittner taking her clothes off and why were there pictures, video of her on the internet? That's how it's going to be asked. And tell me that there isn't some kid who's going to go to one of the 7-year-olds and say, hey, look, here's your teacher on the internet with her clothes off.
1: Well, and you have to be 21 to enter the site, and they do take quite a bit of information from
0: Teresa, when you were a kid,
1: when you were
0: a kid, did you have to be of age to buy a Playboy or a Penthouse magazine?
1: Yes.
0: Did you know any boys, or maybe even girls, who had a Playboy or a Penthouse magazine who were not of age?
1: My brother got it from my dad.
0: I'm sure he did. And where do you think, what do you think is going to happen? Do you really think that those age restrictions are keeping the kids off OnlyFans?
1: Well, if they have the money to get onto it, because it's very expensive to go on and see those sites. So that's what I'm arguing. I think her personal life is her personal life. And who is looking on there? And be a little more concerned about the person that's searching out somebody sexually.
0: No, for the same reason. Hold on. For the same reason, one of the issues that's come up in the last 10 years or so mostly is there are books being presented to children in school that include graphic sex, graphic drawings, graphic descriptions and depictions of sex on, you know, in these books. And why are, who are all these sick parents who are reading the books? They're not sick. They're out there trying to make sure what kind of stuff is being shown to my kid. And that's why they're asking this question, saying, should a substitute teacher or a full-time teacher, should this teacher have a side business of selling sexual pictures of herself online where people can see it? And the answer is, I think no. Do you think it's okay?
1: Well, I do think it's okay for her to do that. She's over 21. No one should be going on there and then bringing it back to the school. They're going on. They're paying to see her do that.
0: I'll tell you what, Teresa, tell me this. Do you think that all the other teachers at that school, when somebody discovered, hey, Ms. Sittner is on OnlyFans, there may have been some teachers who said, yeah, I don't need to see it. I just know that it's happening. Do you imagine that there were at least a few teachers in that school who said, oh, really? Where? Are you sure it's her?
1: Mm-hmm. Oh, sure.
0: And then the question is, can she appropriately do her job, you know, when her kids are being told Ms. Sittner is engaging in the creation of pornography, adult pornography, but pornography.
1: Again, why is it getting back to the children?
0: Because that's the...
1: You know what, Lars? I work for a school, and I'll tell you, we have some things going on that the kids have no idea about, but we all know about it.
0: Well, and that's the thing. Don't we have enough sick sexual fetishes that are being fed at America's schools right now?
1: Oh,
0: both teachers, male or female, who are committing sexual crimes against children that they're supposed
1: to
0: be caring for, right?
1: Yes, and I totally agree with that. I do. I'm appalled, and I don't like the sexual books. I agree with you 100% on all that, but this, you have to be 21.
0: Okay, fair enough. And you made that point, and maybe it'll work that way. I'm going to tell you, I would say no. That shouldn't be your other job, and I appreciate it. By the way, everybody has been talking about those weight loss injections. You know, the GLP ones, because the results, they are dramatic. 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They work by lowering blood sugar and cutting your appetite. 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Glad to be with you, and always glad to take your phone calls. Coming up, a public university just put every Christian student group under its own hand-picked minister, but the Muslim group got a pass. Since when does the state school...

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1: Hey, welcome back to the program. A public university has just put every Christian student group under its own hand-picked minister at a state university, and a Muslim group is getting a pass. So since when does the government get a chance to pick your pastor? I thought we'd put that question to Mercer Martin, who's legal counsel with the Alliance Defending Freedom. Mercer, welcome to the program.
5: Hey, Larson, thanks for having me.
1: So tell me about this. Virginia State University, I want to put an emphasis on this. This is a state institution, correct?
5: That is correct.
1: Mercer, the only reason I'm emphasizing that is people need to know. Yeah. If it was a private university, they're not constrained by the Constitution, but they're a public university, they are constrained by the limitations of the First Amendment, aren't they?
5: That's exactly right, yes.
1: So what happened there?
5: So what we have here is, like you mentioned, a public university that has instituted a policy that appoints their own campus minister over all of the Christian groups on campus. Now, we represent two Christian groups, Women of Victory and Bethel Campus Fellowship, that have been registered student organizations for years. They've worshiped on campus. They've had Bible studies. They're great evangelists. But all of that ended in August of this year under this policy. Now, all those groups are disbanded, and they're under the control of this university-appointed minister. That clearly violates the First Amendment because it prohibits the establishment of religion, and that's exactly what VSU has done here.
1: You know, it's funny, because I know that VSU has to have some kind of house counsel, or maybe they have out-of-house counsel. They've got a lawyer out there somewhere. Didn't their lawyer say, hey, folks, this is exactly what they meant when they wrote the Establishment Clause, and you're violating it right there. Do you suppose they got that warning at all from their own lawyer?
5: You would certainly hope that they had received that, but it's really exactly like what you said. This is exactly what some famous Virginians, Thomas Jefferson and James Madison, were concerned about when they wrote the First Amendment. You know, a lot of times as lawyers, we have to come up with unique theories, you know, beyond the text. The text is clear here. You cannot establish a religion. And that is exactly what VSU is doing by creating a campus pastor that has control uniquely only over the Christian students. You know, as you mentioned, the Muslim students and their group is exempt, which also violates the free exercise clause. You can't treat different religions differently.
1: No, you can't. And I guess what I find really offensive about this, Mercer, my wife and I are both Protestant Christians, and we're on the same page about our Christianity. We spend about an hour in the book every single night. But we even have disagreements with other Christians where we'll say, no, this is what the book says, and we read it this way. And others will say, oh, we're doing the rapture thing. And I go, that's not in the book, and we don't believe in that. You could find gigantic differences among what appear to non-Christians to be very closely, you know, oriented groups. And yet, between them, you're going to find all kinds of differences. And the VSU is giving this campus minister the ability to say, I'm overseeing all of it, and I'm going to dictate what it is you're going to believe?
5: Well, Lars, I think you hit the nail on the head here. Those disagreements are there on this campus. That's why there's these different groups for exactly what you're describing. You know, they all have different doctrine, you know, different beliefs on different things. But this campus minister didn't like that, right? So earlier this year, before the policy was in place, he disagreed with the message that was being said at a Women of Victory religious training. And he tried to physically intervene and stop it because he disagreed with it. This is a UMC pastor, you know, who has different theology. And so that's really why this policy was put in place, is he told the students, we're no longer going to have disagreements. He called it unity, but really it's control. What he's doing is he's saying, I now have control and I now have the final say on these matters of theology.
1: So why in the world or how in the world did somebody say, but we're going to exempt Islam?
5: Well, it's hard to tell exactly why you would do that. What the campus minister said to the students when they asked, one of the reasons he says was, they're an underserved group, right? So they need some kind of special recognition. But of course, that doesn't, you know, mean that they need to be treated differently under the law. And the other reason he gave was it would be inappropriate for a Christian minister, you know, to control a Muslim group. Well, it's also inappropriate for a government official to control any Christian group. And that's what he is, right? He's working for the government. He's representing the government. And so he shouldn't be controlling the Muslim Student Association. He's right about that. But he also shouldn't be controlling any of the Christian groups as well.
1: And by the way, this campus minister, Thomas Nguyen, is he an employee of VSU?
5: It's not entirely clear. He holds the university holds himself out as one. He has a university address. Only university employees can be advisors, which he is. So at the very least, he's held out as an employee, and he's certainly acting as one, right? He's the one that created this policy and is imposing it on the students on behalf of VSU.
1: I mean, you would think that they would see the problem here right away, especially depending on which branch of Christianity he's coming from, that they're, like you said, I'm well aware of a lot of the differences that people have about interpretation of Scripture, you know, and in fact, I sometimes get into those disagreements with some of my listeners. I'll get one of those moments where I tell people what I actually think about certain other faiths within the Christian faith and say, no, they're wrong about this. I just can't imagine that this guy isn't there to act as a referee. He's there to basically correct all these groups and bring them over to what VSU considers to be the legitimate version of Christianity, which, again, is not what Jefferson or Madison would have signed off on.
5: Right. That's exactly right. It's really problematic, and that's really what he's doing. You know, the campus minister is going to the students, and he's telling them, you know, for now on, it's my authority. It's my way. You know, I have to be at all of your events. To give an example, we had some students that said that held an informal pajama party, right? Thinking, surely we don't need to go to anyone for this. He messaged them when he found out about it and reprimanded them.
1: Unbelievable. Mercer Martin's out there defending the right thing with the Alliance Defending Freedom. Mercer, thank you very much. I appreciate the time. Sorry we had to break it off at that point. By the way, picture this, a for sale sign right in your front yard. But it's not your house being sold, it's you. Your name, your phone number, your address, your medical records, how much money you make. It's all right there for anybody to buy. Now, you'd rip that sign out in 2 seconds, right? The person that puts the sign up, a data broker. 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
18: From ABC News, I'm Dave Packard. Tonight at Cornell University, a Justice for Survivors protest calling for sexual assault prevention.
19: Stop calling it the Cornell 7. It's Cornell. The systems placed by this university and the state of New York have allowed sexual assault culture to thrive and for rape to go unpunished.
18: They're demanding, according to their Instagram, that Cornell expel or revoke all of the alleged assaulters and implement mandatory sexual assault training for all students. This, as new records reviewed by ABC News reveal some of the fraternity brothers later accused of sexual assault at Cornell attempted to contain the allegations in the weeks following the incident. A former American Idol contestant convicted of murdering his wife sentenced to life in prison without the possibility of parole. Ohio prosecutors say Caleb Flynn was having an affair when he shot and killed his wife Ashley inside their bedroom. In a tearful statement before sentencing, Flynn spoke to his children and maintained his innocence.
20: As I stand here before God, who is my ultimate judge, I am not lying. When I say I did not kill my wife.
18: President Trump says the U.S. is ready to offer Russia assistance after reports of a suspected plague outbreak in southern Siberia. ABC's Lama Hassan.
21: Three neighboring countries, so that's Kazakhstan, Kyrgyzstan, as well as Uzbekistan, they've all stepped up their border controls. They say that they've put into place preventative measures that include sanitary quarantine control at checkpoints across the border.
18: Sources now tell ABC News that the man accused of attacking a fellow pilot on that Fly Dubai flight to Tel Aviv planned to crash the plane into Ben Gurion Airport. The United Kingdom Maritime Security Authority has received a report from the master of an oil tanker in the Strait of Hormuz that's been hit by an unknown projectile. The engine room is burning, crew fighting the fire. You're listening to ABC News.
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18: This is the week that the Nobel Prizes are awarded, and today the committee awarded the prize in medicine to three researchers.
24: For their discoveries concerning light-gated ion channels and optogenetics.
18: The work of Carl Deseroth, Peter Hedman, and George Nagel combines light with genes to switch on and off neurons in living brains. State health officials say Pennsylvania has surpassed 1,000 measles cases this year, making it the largest state outbreak in more than three decades. That includes 198 hospitalizations and five deaths. When it comes to birds, one city isn't winging it anymore.
25: Pigeons and pigeon droppings have become such a problem, some officials in Boston want to scare these birds with this bird. Axios reports the MTBA, the Massachusetts Bay Transportation Authority, is asking falconry companies how raptors could help keep birds out of a system with more than 200 rapid transit and commuter rail stations. They've had it with pigeons fouling their property and hope to train raptors to intimidate and regulate. Wayne Cabot, ABC News.
18: The NFL has suspended line judge Jeff Seaman 2 games for swearing at Arizona Cardinals tight end Trey McBride during the team's loss to the New York Giants. Seaman was caught on camera cursing at McBride. Referee Adrian Hill was also suspended for inappropriate behavior in the Miami-Minnesota game. Dave Packer, ABC News.
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1: Welcome back to the Lars Larson Show. It's Monday. It's honestly provocative talk radio for America. We're glad to be with you, and I'm glad to take your phone calls and your emails. Let me give you an idea of what's coming up, and then I'll get you your calls. Americans are sitting on almost $2 trillion in student debt, while more than half of college staff are not even teaching the kids at the college. What exactly are Americans paying for? Moms and dads mad about mask mandates got treated like potential domestic terrorists by their own government. Could your next school board comment land you, I should say, on an FBI list? The Biden administration barely checked who was coming across our border. Now that we're actually checking, exactly what are we finding? And take a moment to cast a vote in my X poll. You'll find the daily poll question at Lars Larson Show and at LarsLarson.com. Today's question, should a teacher with an OnlyFans page be allowed around kids? A Missouri substitute teacher, and yes, Missouri is the show-me state, says she lost her job over having an OnlyFans account to make extra cash because educating alone was not paying the bills. So Sheena Sittner had been making X-rated content on OnlyFans alongside her job as a substitute teacher for the past 2 years. Well, now that the school district has found out about her side hustle, she doesn't have a job as a substitute teacher anymore. Anyway, you'll find the poll on X at Lars Larson Show and at LarsLarson.com, and brought to you by AMAC, the Association of Mature American Citizens. AMAC has the conservative values I believe in. I joined the group about a decade ago. You can join it too. Just go to amac.us or call 888-262-2006. 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Better for you and better for America. We'll shout out a warning tonight, or a welcome tonight, I should say, to our friends at KVI, which is our new affiliate in Seattle, Washington. Glad to have you on board. and to your calls. 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Let me start with David in the state of Missouri, the Show Me State. Hey, David, welcome to the program. What's on your mind? Hey, David. Yeah, it sounds like David may have given up. Well, we'll have the producer check on him and see what's happening. Let me give you an idea of some of the other things that I want to get in front of you tonight. Should an accused child rapist be allowed to run a police department? A child rape suspect, this is from the New York Post, set to become a small Louisiana town's new police chief after his only rival dropped out of the race. Chris Paul, 46 years old, was already running to lead the Elizabeth Police Department when he was arrested early last month and charged with second-degree rape of two 13-year-old girls. Paul was arrested in early September for the alleged rapes about 20 years ago. At the time, he was set to face off against Zach LaCaze in November's election before LaCaze pulled out of the race on September 23rd to avoid having to give up his full-time federal job at Fort Polk, which is a U.S. installation in Louisiana. LaCaze's withdrawal means that Paul will run unopposed, and because the qualifying period is closed, Paul cannot be replaced on the ballot. So, you've got a guy who's suspected of a child rape, and he's going to become the police chief. And because only those convicted of a felony offense are barred from holding public office in Louisiana, the charges do not knock him out of the running. Despite the fact that it's for the village's top law enforcement position, Paul looks set to take office on January 1st. So imagine that. It's locked in by the law. That's what's got to happen. He ends up with the job no matter what. Should a 15-year-old's death over a lost phone go unpublished, a man who fatally shot a teenager searching for his phone in a gated Florida community will not be criminally charged. The young man lost his cell phone, teamed up with two friends later that day to locate it. They were using tracking technology pings to trace it to a complex on River Willow Place. After complying with a request to move a vehicle, they went door to door asking questions. They entered an enclosed back patio, banged on a sliding glass door. The unidentified resident put on a mask and armed himself to scare off the teens. As two of them fled, a physical altercation broke out between the young man hunting for his phone. The gun-wielding man told investigators that the younger man placed him in a headlock, spurring him to discharge a single round at the boy in fear for his life. The Tampa Police Department presented its probe into the deadly shooting to the state attorney's attorney general's office, which determined it was unable to refute that the man had shot the 15-year-old in self-defense. As a result, no charges at all. And in fact, given the circumstances of that one, I don't know that they had much choice. Let's go to David in Missouri. David, welcome back to the program. What's on your mind today?
5: Well, I agree completely with you, Lars, on the Sheena Sittner situation here in Missouri. She should not be teaching to students when she's involved in nudity and pornography there. To me, that's contributing to the delinquency and dereliction of minors there, especially young minors. And they did the right thing by firing her over that.
1: I agree. And yet you're hearing people say this is her private life. Look, I think there are certain jobs in which a lot of your private life is going to impact your job. If you are, let's say, you're a police officer. I know that routinely, not in every jurisdiction, but in many jurisdictions, they'll tell a police officer you're not supposed to hang out with convicted criminals. And you say, but
5: exactly.
1: Now, if you said, well, my brother-in-law was convicted of a crime, they might make an exception for family. But if they said your regular group of friends includes a bunch of convicted criminals, they'd tell you as a police officer, that's not the group you should be hanging out with. And if you say, well, that's my private life, it's my own business, I think they're going to tell you, not if you want to be a cop, aren't they?
5: That's right. In fact, it could make you into a bad example for the young people as well as adults as well. You know, it's like the issue of alcohol and drinking there. I mean, if you're a heavy drinker, that could make you a bad example, not only to young people, but to other adults as well.
1: Yep.
5: So if you're working on the job, regardless of what kind of job it is, alcohol is one thing you need to abstain from completely.
1: Well, that's completely is probably overstating it. I'm sure a police officer on his day off can go home and have a beer or two. But if he makes a regular habit of going out in public and getting drunk, chances are he's going to have to sit down and talk to the boss about that. Hey, thank you very much. 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
11: Hey, welcome back to the program. Remember during the bad old days of President Otto Penn? You know, Joe Biden, the guy who wasn't really acting as president. They had an Otto Penn that was doing his signatures for him. But during that time, parents who spoke up at school board meetings in various places around America ended up under FBI investigation, and even DOJ lawyers called it ridiculous. So since when is being a concerned parent a federal crime? I thought we'd put that to Ian Pryor, who's senior counsel, top lawyer at America First Legal. Ian, welcome back.
12: Thanks for having me.
11: I don't know how we ever got to that point where Americans accepted the idea that if you spoke up at a school board meeting, that somebody, like Merrick Garland, the then DOJ head, the attorney general, could say, well, we're going to keep an eye on these people because they're a danger or a potential danger to America's schools. How did we ever get to there? And are we going to, are we learning more about what the Biden administration actually did in that regard?
12: Yeah, well, it's hard to been 5 years since that infamous Garland memo. Which came after the National School Boards Association sent a letter to the Biden White House suggesting that parents speaking out at school board meetings be essentially investigated with the powers of the Patriot Act and as domestic terrorists. I think we can all remember that. And look, this really started in June of 2021 when the National School Board Association started, you know, pushing the administration then to you know, look at these parents that were really at the time protesting school closures and mask policies. And they eventually pressured so much that they got the Department of Justice to issue this Garland memo 5 years ago, which, you know, asked the U.S. attorneys and the FBI to go investigate parents for potential federal crimes for merely speaking out on a variety of issues, whether it was COVID, whether it was critical race theory, whether it was, you know, letting boys into girls' bathrooms and locker rooms. And you know, it's crazy that we had to get to that point, but we're thankful for the Trump administration for, you know, getting to the bottom of it and putting this report out.
11: Well, tell me this. There was one detail that I want to make sure we hit, and that is, do I remember correctly that it was the White House that actually reached out to the National School Boards Association and said, please send this letter in and complain about this, and then we can take action on it? Or do I remember that correctly or not?
12: Yeah, you know, I mean, it certainly looks like there was the need for a predicate that would allow the White House to then start putting the pressure on the Department of Justice to, yep, to really weaponize the Department of Justice. And you know what's interesting is when I worked at the Department of Justice in the first Trump administration, all we ever heard about from the left was, you know, that President Trump is damaging these valuable institutions, these independent institutions like the Department of Justice, right? Which, of course, we know is not independent. It's part of the executive branch. Yep. And then we come to find out, no, it's actually the Biden administration that literally used the United States Department of Justice and tried to use the Federal Bureau of Investigation to launch a political attack on parents that were frustrated that their kids weren't being given an education, that were, you know, being told to stay home because of COVID, or being told that, you know, if they're white, then they're the oppressors, and, you know, they have to
11: all
12: deal with
11: DEI
12: that.
11: Garbage.
12: It's just insane. Yeah.
11: Well, so is there anything that can be done? And maybe I'm asking the impossible, Ian, but is there anything that we could do that would keep the DOJ from being used in that fashion by any president? Or is that just beyond something that could be controlled?
12: Yeah, I mean, you know, I think it's tough to say, because certainly you look at the Department of Justice now and it's in good hands with Attorney General Blanche and President Trump. But, you know, the minute, somebody else gets in office, I don't know what you could do short of congressional legislation to stop abuse of power like you saw under the Biden administration. So, you know, it's something that we have to be vigilant for, and it's the reason why, you know, people have to think carefully when they decide who's going to be stewards of the executive branch.
11: Well, see, and I will tell you this. I think Congress doesn't do its job, but tell me that in theory, the entity that should be able to control this is an active Congress that could call up somebody like Merrick Garland and say, we understand this is what you're doing within the DOJ, and expose that to the public, which I think there were some efforts to do that. I'm not sure if they were as vigorous as they should have been, but that's the kind of thing. I think that transparency and sunlight can generally stop some of that stuff. But I guess only if you have people in those offices, like, you know, the Oval Office or the Attorney General's office, who actually can be shamed into anything. Because it sounds like nothing was going to shame either Joe Biden or the people calling the shots for him or Merrick Garland into doing the right thing or not doing the wrong thing.
12: Yeah, and you know, the irony of this memo, and I think this was something that was pointed out by the House Weaponization Committee a few years back when they did a report, is, look, this was really motivated by the Virginia gubernatorial election of 2021. And if you remember, that is when Terry McAuliffe said, you know, parents shouldn't be in charge of what kids are learning. And they wanted to make sure that you know, McAuliffe got over the finish line. And it really backfired, because at that moment in Virginia, you were having this parental uprising where people were showing up to school board meetings, and it backfired. And as a result, I think, you know, it was one of the things that pushed Glenn Youngkin over the top in that election. So, you know, in a bit of irony, this weaponization of government led to the exact thing that they were trying to prevent from happening. So I think we can all be happy about that. But certainly looking forward, you know, it's tough to say that, you know, a new administration in the future, 8, 4, 12, however many years, wouldn't do the same thing.
11: Well, in the last minute we've got, Ian, I'm talking to Ian Pryor from the America First Legal. Would a civil rights lawsuit brought on behalf of those parents who were being targeted by the DOJ or the FBI, could that have had some effect, and could it have that kind of effect going into the future if we ever run into this again?
12: I mean, it certainly could. I think parents, you know, there were limited amounts of actual investigations, but those people that were investigated should explore every option. And I know that there were some things that were mentioned in the conclusion of the report to try and make it right with those individuals. But, you know, I think the bottom line is that you look at some of the comments from the FBI and some of the comments from people inside the Department of Justice, and your rank and file people were like, this is nonsense. And you know, how seriously they took that, I think, you know, really, you look at it, and there wasn't anything for them to even investigate, but they pushed it. So for the folks that did get investigated, I mean, they should look at every available option to make sure that they're made whole.
11: Well, and Ian, it makes me think of all those cases involving the chilling effect on the First Amendment. If you tell parents, if you show up at that school board meeting and you sound off the way you think you should, you might just end up under the FBI's scrutiny. That kind of chilling effect should never be used by our government on our people. That is Ian Pryor from America First Legal. Ian, thank you very much. Picture this, a for sale sign that sits in your front yard, but it's not your house being sold, it's you. Your name, your phone number, your address, your medical records, how much money you make. It's all right there for anybody to buy. You'd rip that sign out in 2 seconds, right? 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

0: to crash the plane into Ben Gurion Airport. The United Kingdom Maritime Authority has received a report from the master of an oil tanker in the Strait of Hormuz that it has been hit by an unknown projectile. The engine room said to be burning and crew is fighting the fire. This is ABC News.
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2: Hi, it's Chris Crocker in the 4 News Now First Alert Weather Center. What a beautiful start to the work week, and there's more sunny, warm weather to come. Tonight, mostly clear, an overnight low of 47. Tomorrow, mostly sunny skies. Highs once again in the mid-70s. That's about 10 degrees above average.
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12: Hey, welcome back to the Lars Larson Show. This is kind of stunning, and when I read it, I thought we've got to talk to the author, Peter Wood, writing for this American, for the Spectator, the American version of that. I'm a big fan of the Spectator. Nearly 50 colleges have shut their doors since 2020. Hundreds more could be coming soon. Have colleges priced and bloated themselves into obsolescence? Well, on that note, I'm glad to welcome to the program Peter Wood, who's president of the National Association of Scholars and author of 1620, A Critical Response to the 1619 Project, and A Bee in the Mouth, Anger in America Now. Mr. Wood, welcome.
13: Thank you for having me.
12: When I saw this piece in the American Spectator, the American version of the Spectator, because there's a British version as well, I was kind of stunned by the numbers. 49 colleges closed since

0: 2020, and the Huron Consulting Group that you cite says 400 more colleges are at risk of closing in the next decade. It sounds like they propped this whole operation up for a long, long time by bringing in a lot of foreign students and getting a lot of public money. But at the end of the day, it's all falling apart. Am I wrong in that impression?
1: No, you're exactly right. It's falling apart for several reasons, but one of them is that in 2008, we had a significant recession in America, and parents stopped having children. I'm exaggerating, but there has been a what's called a demographic cliff, in that all those children who weren't born in the years following 2008 would now be in college, and they're not there. The seats are empty. The colleges, of course, saw it coming. They thought they could handle that by admitting large numbers of international students. And large numbers of international students came, but not enough. They also thought maybe we can solve the problem by getting kids who wouldn't ordinarily have gone to college to sign up. And they did that too. But unsurprisingly, most of them failed. They got into college, but they couldn't hack it and left. So right now we're dealing with this enormous expanse of colleges and universities. There's 2,700 four-year colleges and universities and almost as many more two-year programs. And they're thirsting for students these days. If you're a parent trying to get your son or daughter into college, this is maybe a great time because colleges are so eager to have them, they will admit just about anybody.
0: But then the question is it actually still worth the kind of debt that many students have to take on, maybe even most students have to take on? And should America do this when taxpayers are being told that somehow we're going to have to, they call it forgiving, but basically assume the debt, over almost $2 trillion in debt that's been piled up by all these students, many of whom got degrees that didn't pay a paycheck back that would pay the debts off. So then all the non-college students, the 70% of Americans who've never sat in a college classroom, they're being told now you get to pay the bill. Does that seem reasonable?
1: Well, it's not reasonable, but people have finally noticed. My organization has been pointing this out for years, that you're asking ordinary people to subsidize colleges for students who graduate with skills that are marginal. Now we've caught up with it. So many college graduates are not only not able to find work in their chosen field, they're not able to find work, period. They would have been better off had they not gone to college, had they gone into the trades or something like that. But here we are stuck with a enormous expense, this trillions of dollars in student debt, which will probably never be repaid. It'll just be shoved over to the public to pick it up.
0: Except that, you know, we're not holding those responsible for the debt, to that debt, either the schools, the institutions, or the students who went there. Instead, we're handing it to people who, I would argue, I mean, I went to college for about a year and a half, and that was a million years ago, and it didn't hold me back. And when I see young people today, I think the same thing you just mentioned, and that is go into the trades. You'll be making $100,000 within a year, within a very short period of time. You'll have no college debt, and you'll have an actual skill that can move from place to place to place. Or you can go get the
1: degree. And in 4 years, you'll have seniority as well. You develop skills. By the time you would have graduated from college, you're going to be competing with people who are way ahead of you because they went into the workforce. Yes, that's true.
0: Well, and in fact, I've got friends and family members who are in the trades, and they say the only way you get new people in the trades is having the ones who have all that institutional knowledge pass it on to the next group. Except they say that for every what is it? There's one new worker coming into the trades for every seven that end up retiring, which means you're going to run out of the experience, and you're going to have, instead of having guys and gals who've been doing it for 10 or 15 years teaching the new guys and gals, you're going to have people who've been doing it for 2 or 3 years who are teaching the new crowd, and that's not going to work out well.
1: No, it's not. We'll probably end up like Europe did, just importing people from the third world to do those jobs.
0: Oh my God.
1: And that's not not a happy answer, but it probably is how it's going to go.
0: So is there a prescription that actually works for America's colleges? And should we just accept that a bunch of these institutions are going to fade from view, evaporate, and it won't hurt us a bit?
1: Yes, we will watch many of them fade. There's two things happening here. One is the colleges that actually close or merge with other colleges to survive a little bit longer. The other thing is that the colleges that are surviving are ditching their programs. They are laying off faculty members. They are deciding to cut all the academic programs that can't pull their weight. So we will have a slimmed down form of higher education. And I think the estimate of 400 colleges closing in the next decade is a lowball estimate. It's going to be a lot more than that. Every college that I know of is hanging on saying, well, we'll be the ones that survive and can pick up the pieces after all the rest die. But since they all think that, it's not going to work. We're going to end up with a real moment of crisis in which most colleges and universities go out of business. Add to that the arrival of artificial intelligence, the fact that the colleges no longer know how to teach the students anything, that the students can't fake their way through by using AI, the value of a college degree is going to crater. It already has, but it's going to get worse.
0: You know what I'd hope for? I'm talking to Peter Wood, by the way, president of the National Association of Scholars. He just wrote a great, brilliant piece for the American Spectator. I'd love to see colleges do what most other people who make essentials do. They say, what do our customers need? Do we need nurses? Great. Let's produce nurses. Do we need engineers? Produce some engineers. Do we need more DEI specialists or people who are HR experts and all that? We don't need that. That's not what the and produce what the economy is most in need of. Is there any solution that works from that?
1: Well, there are colleges and universities that do that already, and they're pretty good at it, but it's not a solution that's going to work for every college. Like I said, there's 2,700 of these beasts around. Only a small minority of them are capable of mounting a good nursing or engineering program. And there's the question of, you know, some fields like nursing are going to remain in human hands. A lot of engineering is going to be displaced by computers that know the job as well as any four-year graduate of an engineering program.
0: That makes sense. That is Peter Wood. Read that piece you wrote for the American Spectator. Back in a moment. You're listening to the Lars Larson Show.

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1: Welcome back to the Lars Larson Show. It's a pleasure to be with you on a Monday. You know, the Biden administration let people walk right through the border with barely a check, and now they're actually checking. So, how much more are we finding at that southern border? Andrew Arthur is a resident fellow in law and policy at the Center for Immigration Studies. Arthur, welcome, or Andrew, welcome back to the program. How are you, sir?
2: I'm doing great, Lars, and thanks so much for having me tonight.
1: So tell me what you've determined in the first 11 months of fiscal year 2026. I know that sounds a little technical, but the CBP has found almost or more than 11,000 terrorism-related encounters at our southern border. Is that what's going on?
2: Yeah, no. Believe it or not, Lars, and when we think about CBP, we generally think about Border Patrol. In fact, a lot of people, you know, misname it Customs and Border Patrol. It's Customs and Border Protection. And most of your listeners have probably interacted with a CBP officer at the port of entry anytime that they, you know, come back to the United States. And they run those checks on every person who is lawfully admitted to this country. A person in a blue uniform will ask you how your trip abroad was and, you know, then allow you into the United States if you're a U.S. citizen or admit you if you're an alien. In the first 11 months of 2026 at the southwest border ports, those ports that run all the way from Brownsville, Texas, all the way to San Diego, CBP officers at the ports have stopped 11,283 individuals. They refer to them as terrorism-related encounters, you know, in the first 11 months. And just to put that into context, in all of FY 2023, Lars, they stopped 80 people.
1: 23 or 25?
2: This was in 23. In 25, it was 3,704 as Tom Homan, the border czar, started to lock down the border between the ports and, you know, make it harder for people to come in illegally. Those people started funneling toward the ports. And so it went from 3,704 last fiscal year to 11,283, more than doubling, tripling. Over that that period of time. So this is an amazing statistic, and it's one that's kind of scary at first blush because nobody wants the idea that 11,000-plus people with terrorism links are coming to the United States, but it's actually a very positive sign of how secure the U.S. border is under President Trump.
1: I'm talking to Andrew Arthur, who's at the Center for Immigration Studies, and we depend on CIS for a lot of the data we get for this show. Tell my audience what exactly terrorism-related encounter means. I mean, this doesn't mean necessarily that the person was arrested for a charge of terrorism, or what does it exactly mean?
2: So some of those individuals are on what's known as the U.S. government's terrorist screening data set, which is also called the TSDS. But people may know it better as the terrorist watch list. That's a list that the intelligence agencies compile in the Office of the Director of National Intelligence at the FBI to identify people who have connections to terrorism, who are known associates of terrorists, who may have some connection in terrorism in some way. But not everybody who was stopped was on the terror watch list. Some of those individuals who were stopped were based upon intelligence the DHS has compiled itself that wasn't forwarded to the watch list, you know, or to some other CBP specific data. Now keep in mind, you know, we often think of, you know, Mexico as being this foreign country that's adverse to the United States, but there's actually a lot of coordination, especially when it comes to criminal and terrorist related issues between the government of Mexico and CBP in particular. You know, we want to keep their country safe. They want to keep our country safe. We want to have good trade and good domestic policy or good international policy between the two countries. So that data can come from a variety of sources, but in order for CBP to actually record it, they had to have had a reason to believe that there was some terrorism connection between the individual who was stopped and, you know, potential harm to the United States.
1: Okay, so let me ask you this. When we hear 3,700 in 23, about 3,700 in 25, and then 11,000 and change in at the end of fiscal year 26, does that mean that in fiscal year 25 there really were 11,000 people? We just only encountered, CBP only encountered 3,700 of them, and the rest just walked into the country? Or does it mean there really was a smaller number of people who are related to terrorism coming in 23 or 24, and that the number has grown dramatically in 26? Which one is it? More detected or what?
2: There are a couple of different factors that come into play there. First, remember that the first 4 months of FY 2025 were the last 4 months of the Biden administration.
1: Yeah.
2: In fact, almost 5 months. And during that period of time, the border was nowhere near as secure as it has been under the Trump administration. In the first, the first 4 months of FY 2025, there were more than about 180,000 people who were stopped entering the United States illegally by Border Patrol. Now, those are just the people that we know about, because one of the major issues, in fact, you and I have talked about this before, under the Biden administration, was the border was so out of control, Border Patrol couldn't stop anybody.
1: Yep.
2: So over the 4 years of the Biden administration, there were about 2 million what are called known gotaways. Those are individuals who entered the United States illegally, got past Border Patrol, and made their way into this country. And in March 2024, Joe Biden's last Border Patrol chief, Jason Owens, told CBS News, those are the people that keep him up at night, because he doesn't know why they came, what their intentions are here, why they decided that they had to evade Border Patrol agents, because if they got caught, they were probably just going to be released into the United States anyway.
1: Yeah, but that is Andrew Arthur. Andrew, thank you very much. I'm sorry I've got to break it off, but we're near the top of the hour. Andrew is a resident fellow in law and policy at the Center for Immigration Studies. 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